0: think you have to go back in time. We don't know how really that works. But from the foundation of the world, Christ is smitten, which would identify as soon as the world's created with the beginning of the world or right before it. And then you go 11,000 years and he's smitten the second time. So there's 11 days journey as here one day would be related to 1,000 years and 1,000 years is one day. So it looks like it's certainly worth looking further into and checking it out more. It could be what the Lord has done, and that would be another confirmation that we're understanding the doctrine of the Lord Jesus, that rock being slain twice, very accurately. Very, very accurately, because the 11,000, it's even a timeline for the history of the world until he would be smitten the second time. Okay, we'll stop here and close with a word of prayer. Dear Heavenly Father, we thank you for a Sunday, the Sabbath, and for all the things that you've been opening up, all the scripture, all the understanding that you have been raining down upon us. It was also for a while in the form of latter rain, and it's very much like manna that is coming down from above that is providing our food. It's providing our bread in a very grievous time period, a very awful time period, which is trying each one of us. And so we thank you for it. It, as manna, does sustain life. It does keep us alive. And Lord, may we see the beauty of these things. And may it be far from us to despise something that you've opened up, to loathe this light bread. Oh, may we be very thankful for each and everything that you teach us. Father, we thank you once again for this time, and we ask that you would bless your word to our hearts, and we pray these things in Christ's name. Amen.
1: 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May you have a blessed Sunday Sabbath, and may the Lord's perfect will be done.

Well, greetings, Bible students, and welcome to today's edition of eBible Fellowship's Bible Quiz. In Psalm 119, verse 130, we read, "The entrance of thy words giveth light. It giveth understanding unto the simple." And here we are again, guys, coming at you with another eBible Fellowship Daily Bible Quiz. And here's question number one. Of the seven churches addressed by God in Revelation 2 and 3, there are two that God finds no fault with. Can you name them? Of the seven churches addressed by God in Revelation 2 and 3, there are two that God finds no fault with. Can you name them? Kind of a challenging question. Number two. Fill in the missing word in this verse from Nahum. Behold, upon the mountains, the blank of him that bringeth good tidings, that publisheth peace. What is that word, that missing word? Behold, upon the mountains, the blank of him that bringeth good tidings, that publisheth peace. Number three, fill in the missing word in this verse from Hosea that Christ cites in Matthew 12. But if ye had known what this meaneth, I will have mercy and not blank, you would not have condemned the guiltless. Looking for that word there. Christ cites a verse from Hosea in Matthew 12 and fill in the missing word here. But if ye had known what this meaneth, I will have mercy and not blank, ye would not have condemned the guiltless. Number four. What well-known prophet was the son of Amoz? What well-known prophet was the son of Amoz, A-M-O-Z? And number five, fill in the missing word in this statement of Christ from the Epistle of James. If ye fulfill the blank law according to the Scripture, thou shalt love thy neighbor as thyself, ye do well. What is that missing word? If ye fulfill the blank law according to the Scripture, thou shalt love thy neighbor as thyself, ye do well. And we'll hear those answers in a moment.

All right, let's listen to today's answers. Number one, of the seven churches addressed by God in Revelation 2 and 3, there are two that God finds no fault with. Can you name them? That would be the church at Smyrna. You read that in Revelation 2, verses 8 to 11, and the church at Philadelphia, Revelation 3, verses 7 to 13. He found no fault with the church at Smyrna, Revelation 2, 8 to 11, and the church at Philadelphia, Revelation 3, 7 to 13. Number two, fill in the missing word in this verse from Nahum. Behold upon the mountains the feet of him that bringeth good tidings, that publisheth peace. Feet, Nahum 1, verse 15. And you'll find that verse in two other places in the Bible, in Isaiah and in Romans. Number three, fill in the missing word in this verse from Hosea that Christ cites in Matthew 12. But if you had known what this meaneth, I will have mercy and not sacrifice, you would not have condemned the guiltless. Sacrifice, Matthew 12, 7. And there's similar language in Matthew 9, 13. And it's from Hosea 6, 6. If ye had known what this meaneth, I will have mercy and not sacrifice, ye would not have condemned the guiltless. Number four, what well-known prophet was the son of Amoz? That was Isaiah. You read that in Isaiah 1, 1. Isaiah was the son of Amoz, A-M-O-Z. And number five, fill in the missing word in this statement of Christ from the Epistle of James. If ye fulfill the royal law according to the scripture, thou shalt love thy neighbor as thyself, ye do well. The royal law according to the scripture, thou shalt love thy neighbor as thyself, ye do well. James 2, verse 8. That's our eBible Fellowship Bible quiz for today, and may God bless your study in His Word.

The people of God had much expectation from the Holy Bible that they would now be in the new earth and the new heavens. But here we are, still on this earth. Let's recall to our mind that our desire should not be that our will be done, but rather the will of our great God and our great King, who is the Lord Jesus Christ. And His will is that His people are just where He wants us to be. During these continuing days of Judgment Day, God leads us to the green pastures and the living fountains of His words, the Holy Bible, words that speak unto the child of God, saying, as in Galatians 2, verse 20, I am crucified with Christ, nevertheless I live. Yet not I, but Christ liveth in me, and the life which I now live in the flesh, I live by the faith of the Son of God, who loved me and gave Himself for me. Let's take hold upon these words, words that tell the children of God that Christ lives in them. Ponder this for a while. Our great King, who is without beginning and has no ending, who spoke and created the seven stars of Orion, who smote the Egyptians in the Red Sea, who stayed the sun in its course in the midst of the heavens, who flies upon the wings of the wind, who divided the five loaves and the two fish among a multitude, whose eyes are as a flame of fire, and who has a sharp sword going out of His mouth, which is the Word of God. Yes, the child of God should ponder this for a while. The King of Kings and Lord of Lords is alive and living in His people. So let's therefore look away from ourselves and away from this wicked world, and let's look unto God who lives in us. We are His and He is ours. God will never leave nor forsake us, and in His own time He will tell us all things.

Greetings, everyone. This is Bob Grandy welcoming you to eBible Fellowship's program called Where's That Bible Verse? God tells us in Romans 15, verse 4, "For whatsoever things were written aforetime were written for our learning, that we through patience and comfort of the Scriptures might have hope." During this time, I'll slowly read and then repeat 5 random verses from the King James Bible, but I will not tell you where they are located in God's Word, the Bible. So listen carefully and try to identify which Bible book, chapter, and even the verse number where each verse can be found. Here's the first verse. "Turn, O backsliding children, saith Jehovah, for I am married unto you, and I will take you one of a city and two of a family, and I will bring you to Zion." I'll read it again. "Turn, O backsliding children, saith Jehovah, for I am married unto you, and I will take you one of a city and two of a family, and I will bring you to Zion." Here's verse number 2. "But unto you that fear my name shall the Son of Righteousness arise with healing in his wings, and ye shall go forth and grow up as calves of the stall." And I'll read it again. "But unto you that fear my name shall the Son of Righteousness arise with healing in his wings, and ye shall go forth and grow up as calves of the stall." Here's the third verse. "Of his own will begat he us with the word of truth, that we should be a kind of first fruits of his creatures." And I'll repeat it. "Of his own will begat he us with the word of truth, that we should be a kind of first fruits of his creatures." Here's verse number 4. "Wherein ye greatly rejoice, though now for a season, if need be, ye are in heaviness through manifold temptations." And I'll read it again. "Wherein ye greatly rejoice, though now for a season, if need be, ye are in heaviness through manifold temptations." Here's verse number 5. "And spared not the old world, but saved Noah, the 8th person, a preacher of righteousness, bringing in the flood upon the world of the ungodly." I'll read it again. "And spared not the old world, but saved Noah, the 8th person, a preacher of righteousness, bringing in the flood upon the world of the ungodly." Okay, we'll be back in a moment to discover where these scriptures are located in God's Word, the Bible.

Okay, let's find out where today's verses are found in the Bible. Here's the first verse. Turn, O backsliding children, saith Jehovah, for I am married unto you, and I will take you one of a city and two of a family, and I will bring you to Zion. We can find that verse in Jeremiah chapter 3, verse 14. Jeremiah 3:14. Here's the second verse. But unto you that fear my name shall the Son of Righteousness arise with healing in his wings, and ye shall go forth and grow up as calves of the stall. And that verse is from Malachi chapter 4, verse 2. Malachi 4, verse 2. Here's the third verse. Of his own will begat he us with the word of truth, that we should be a kind of first fruits of his creatures. And that verse is from James chapter 1, verse 18. James 1, 18. Here's verse number 4. Wherein ye greatly rejoice, though now for a season, if need be, ye are in heaviness through manifold temptations. And that verse is from 1 Peter chapter 1, verse 6. 1 Peter 1, verse 6. Here's verse number 5. And spared not the old world, but saved Noah, the eighth person, a preacher of righteousness, bringing in the flood upon the world of the ungodly. And that verse is from 2 Peter chapter 2, verse 5. 2 Peter 2, verse 5. Thank you for joining us today to discover where's that Bible verse? And remember what God tells us in Psalm 119, verse 105. Thy word is a lamp unto my feet and a light unto my path.

0: We welcome you to eBible Fellowship's Bible Reading Program. We read in 2 Timothy 3, verse 16, "All Scripture is given by inspiration of God and is profitable for doctrine, for reproof, for correction, for instruction in righteousness." Now, let's begin our Bible Reading Program.
1: Second Kings 15. In the 20th and 7th year of Jeroboam, king of Israel, began Azariah, son of Amaziah, king of Judah, to reign. 16 years old was he when he began to reign, and he reigned 52 years in Jerusalem. And his mother's name was Jecoliah of Jerusalem. And he did that which was right in the sight of the Lord, according to all that his father Amaziah had done, save that the high places were not removed. The people sacrificed and burnt incense still on the high places. And the Lord smote the king, so that he was a leper unto the day of his death, and dwelt in a several house. And Jotham, the king's son, was over the house, judging the people of the land. And the rest of the acts of Azariah, and all that he did, are they not written in the book of the Chronicles of the kings of Judah? So Azariah slept with his fathers, and they buried him with his fathers in the city of David. And Jotham his son reigned in his stead. In the 38th year of Azariah king of Judah did Zechariah the son of Jeroboam reign over Israel in Samaria 6 months. And he did that which was evil in the sight of the Lord, as his fathers had done. He departed not from the sins of Jeroboam the son of Nebat, who made Israel to sin. And Shallum the son of Jabesh conspired against him, and smote him before the people, and slew him, and reigned in his stead. And the rest of the acts of Zechariah, behold, they are written in the book of the Chronicles of the kings of Israel. This was the word of the Lord, which he spake unto Jehu, saying, Thy sons shall sit on the throne of Israel unto the fourth generation. And so it came to pass.

Shallum, the son of Jabesh, began to reign in the 39th year of Uzziah, king of Judah, and he reigned a full month in Samaria. For Menahem, the son of Gadi, went up from Tirzah and came to Samaria and smote Shallum, the son of Jabesh, in Samaria, and slew him and reigned in his stead. And the rest of the acts of Shallum and his conspiracy which he made, behold, they are written in the books of the chronicles of the kings of Israel. Then Menahem smote Tipsah and all that were therein, and the coasts thereof from Tirzah. Because they opened not to him, therefore he smote it, and all the women therein that were with child he ripped up. In the 39th year of Azariah, king of Judah, began Menahem the son of Gadi to reign over Israel, and reigned 10 years in Samaria. And he did that which was evil in the sight of the Lord. He departed not all his days from the sins of Jeroboam the son of Nebat, who made Israel to sin. And Pul, the king of Assyria, came against the land. And Menahem gave Pul 1,000 talents of silver, that his hand might be with him to confirm the kingdom in his hand. And Menahem exacted the money of Israel, even of all the mighty men of wealth, of each man 50 shekels of silver to give to the king of Assyria. So the king of Assyria turned back and stayed not there in the land. And the rest of the acts of Menahem and all that he did, are they not written in the book of the chronicles of the kings of Israel? And Menahem slept with his fathers, and Pekahiah his son reigned in his stead. In the 50th year of Azariah, king of Judah, Pekahiah the son of Menahem began to reign over Israel in Samaria, and reigned 2 years. And he did that which was evil in the sight of the Lord. He departed not from the sins of Jeroboam the son of Nebat, who made Israel to sin. But Pekah, the son of Remaliah, a captain of his, conspired against him, and smote him in Samaria, in the palace of the king's house, with Argob and Ariah, and with him 50 men of the Gileadites. And he killed him, and reigned in his room. And the rest of the acts of Pekahiah, and all that he did, behold, they are written in the book of the chronicles of the kings of Israel. In the 52nd year of Azariah, king of Judah, Pekah, the son of Remaliah, began to reign over Israel in Samaria, and reigned 20 years. And he did that which was evil in the sight of the Lord. He departed not from the sins of Jeroboam, the son of Nebat, who made Israel to sin. In the days of Pekah, king of Israel, came Tilgath-Pileser, king of Assyria, and he took Ijon, and Abel-Beth-Makar, and Janoa, and Kadesh, and Hazor, and Gilead, and Galilee, all the land of Naphtali, and carried them captive to Assyria. And Hoshea, the son of Elah, made a conspiracy against Pekah, the son of Remaliah, and smote him and slew him, and reigned in his stead in the 20th year of Jotham, the son of Uzziah. And the rest of the acts of Pekah and all that he did, behold, they are written in the book of the chronicles of the kings of Israel. In the 2nd year of Pekah, the son of Remaliah, king of Israel, began Jotham, the son of Uzziah, king of Judah, to reign. 25 years old was he when he began to reign, and he reigned 16 years in Jerusalem. And his mother's name was Jerusha, the daughter of Zadok. And he did that which was right in the sight of the Lord. He did according to all that his father Uzziah had done. Howbeit, the high places were not removed. The people sacrificed and burned incense still in the high places. He built the higher gate of the house of the Lord. Now the rest of the acts of Jotham and all that he did, are they not written in the book of the chronicles of the kings of Judah? In those days the Lord began to send against Judah Rezin the king of Syria, and Pekah the son of Remaliah. And Jotham slept with his fathers, and was buried with his fathers in the city of David his father. And Ahaz his son reigned in his stead. 2 Kings 16. In the 17th year of Pekah the son of Remaliah, Ahaz the son of Jotham, king of Judah, began to reign. 20 years old was Ahaz when he began to reign, and reigned 16 years in Jerusalem, and did not that which was right in the sight of the Lord his God, like David his father. But he walked in the way of the kings of Israel, yea, and made his son to pass through the fire, according to the abominations of the heathen, whom the Lord cast out from before the children of Israel.
And he sacrificed and burnt incense in the high places and on the hills and under every green tree. Then Rezin, king of Syria, and Pekah, son of Remaliah, king of Israel, came up to Jerusalem to war. And they besieged Ahaz, but could not overcome him. At that time, Rezin, king of Syria, recovered Elath to Syria, and drave the Jews from Elath. And the Syrians came to Elath, and dwelt there unto this day. So Ahaz sent messengers to Tiglath-Pileser, king of Assyria, saying, I am thy servant and thy son. Come up and save me out of the hand of the king of Syria, and out of the hand of the king of Israel, which rise up against me. And Ahaz took the silver and gold that was found in the house of the Lord, and in the treasures of the king's house, and sent it for a present to the king of Assyria. And the king of Assyria hearkened unto him, for the king of Assyria went up against Damascus, and took it, and carried the people of it captive to Kir, and slew Rezin. And King Ahaz went to Damascus to meet Tiglath-Pileser, king of Assyria, and saw an altar that was at Damascus. And King Ahaz sent to Urijah the priest the fashion of the altar and the pattern of it, according to all the workmanship thereof. And Urijah the priest built an altar according to all that King Ahaz had sent from Damascus. So Urijah the priest made it against King Ahaz came from Damascus. And when the king was come from Damascus, the king saw the altar, and the king approached the altar and offered thereon. And he burnt his burnt offering and his meat offering, and poured his drink offering, and sprinkled the blood of his peace offerings upon the altar. And he brought also the brazen altar, which was before the Lord, from the forefront of the house, from between the altar and the house of the Lord, and put it on the north side of the altar. And King Ahaz commanded Urijah the priest, saying, Upon the great altar burn the morning burnt offering, and the evening meat offering, and the king's burnt sacrifice, and his meat offering, with the burnt offering of all the people of the land, and their meat offering, and their drink offerings, and sprinkle upon it all the blood of the burnt offering, and all the blood of the sacrifice, and the brazen altar shall be for me to inquire by. Thus did Urijah the priest, according to all that King Ahaz commanded. And King Ahaz cut off the borders of the bases, and removed the laver from off them, and took down the sea from off the brazen oxen that were under it, and put it upon a pavement of stones. And the covert for the Sabbath that they had built in the house, and the king's entry without, turned he from the house of the Lord for the king of Assyria. Now the rest of the acts of Ahaz which he did, are they not written in the book of the Chronicles of the kings of Judah? And Ahaz slept with his fathers, and was buried with his fathers in the city of David. And Hezekiah his son reigned in his stead. 2 Kings 17. In the 12th year of Ahaz, king of Judah, began Hoshea the son of Elah to reign in Samaria over Israel 9 years. And he did that which was evil in the sight of the Lord, but not as the kings of Israel that were before him. Against him came up Shalmaneser, king of Assyria, and Hoshea became his servant, and gave him presents. And the king of Assyria found conspiracy in Hoshea, for he had sent messengers to So, king of Egypt, and brought no present to the king of Assyria, as he had done year by year. Therefore the king of Assyria shut him up and bound him in prison. Then the king of Assyria came up throughout all the land, and went up to Samaria, and besieged it 3 years. In the 9th year of Hoshea, the king of Assyria took Samaria, and carried Israel away into Assyria, and placed them in Hala and in Habor by the river of Gozan, and in the cities of the Medes. For so it was that the children of Israel had sinned against the Lord their God, which had brought them up from out of the land of Egypt, from under the hand of Pharaoh, king of Egypt, and had feared other gods, and walked in the statutes of the heathen, whom the Lord cast out from before the children of Israel, and of the kings of Israel, which they had made. And the children of Israel did secretly those things that were not right against the Lord their God, and they built them high places in all their cities, from the tower of the watchman to the fenced city. And they set them up images and groves in every high hill, and under every green tree. And there they burnt incense in all the high places, as did the heathen whom the Lord carried away before them, and wrought wicked things to provoke the Lord to anger.
For they served idols whereof the Lord had said unto them, Ye shall not do this thing. Yet the Lord testified against Israel and against Judah by all the prophets, and by all the seers, saying, Turn ye from your evil ways, and keep my commandments and my statutes, according to all the law which I commanded your fathers, and which I sent to you by my servants, the prophets. Notwithstanding they would not hear, but hardened their necks, like to the neck of their fathers, that they did not believe in the Lord their God. And they rejected his statutes and his covenant that he made with their fathers, and his testimonies which he testified against them, and they followed vanity and became vain, and went after the heathen that were round about them, concerning whom the Lord had charged them that they should not do like them. And they left all the commandments of the Lord their God, and made them molten images, even two calves, and made a grove, and worshipped all the host of heaven, and served Baal. And they caused their sons and daughters to pass through the fire, and used divination and enchantments, and sold themselves to do evil in the sight of the Lord, to provoke him to anger. Therefore the Lord was very angry with Israel, and removed them out of his sight. There was none left but the tribe of Judah only. Also Judah kept not the commandments of the Lord their God, but walked in the statutes of Israel, which they made. And the Lord rejected all the seed of Israel, and afflicted them, and delivered them into the hand of spoilers, until he had cast them out of his sight. For he rent Israel from the house of David, and they made Jeroboam the son of Nebat king. And Jeroboam drave Israel from following the Lord, and made them sin a great sin. For the children of Israel walked in all the sins of Jeroboam, which he did. They departed not from them, until the Lord removed Israel out of his sight, as he had said by all his servants the prophets. So was Israel carried away out of their own land to Assyria unto this day. And the king of Assyria brought men from Babylon, and from Cuthah, and from Ava, and from Hamath, and from Sepharvaim, and placed them in the cities of Samaria, instead of the children of Israel. And they possessed Samaria, and dwelt in the cities thereof. And so it was at the beginning of their dwelling there, that they feared not the Lord. Therefore the Lord sent lions among them, which slew some of them. Wherefore they spake to the king of Assyria, saying, The nations which thou hast removed, and placed in the cities of Samaria, know not the manner of the God of the land. Therefore he hath sent lions among them, and behold, they slay them, because they know not the manner of the God of the land. Then the king of Assyria commanded, saying, Carry thither one of the priests whom ye brought from thence, and let them go and dwell there, and let him teach them the manner of the God of the land. Then one of the priests whom they had carried away from Samaria came and dwelt in Bethel, and taught them how they should fear the Lord. Howbeit every nation made gods of their own, and put them in the houses of the high places which the Samaritans had made, every nation in their cities wherein they dwelt. And the men of Babylon made Sukkoth-Benoth, and the men of Cuth made Nergal, and the men of Hamath made Ashimah. And the Avites made Nibhaz and Tartak, and the Sepharvites burnt their children in fire to Adrammelech and Anammelech, the gods of Sepharvaim. So they feared the Lord, and made unto themselves of the lowest of them priests of the high places, which sacrificed for them in the houses of the high places. They feared the Lord, and served their own gods, after the manner of the nations whom they carried away from thence. Unto this day they do after the former manners. They fear not the Lord, neither do they after their statutes, or after their ordinances, or after the law and commandment, which the Lord commanded the children of Jacob, whom he named Israel. With whom the Lord made a covenant, and charged them, saying, Ye shall not fear other gods, nor bow yourselves to them, nor serve them, nor sacrifice to them. But the Lord who brought you up out of the land of Egypt with great power and a stretched out arm, him shall ye fear, and him shall ye worship, and to him shall ye do sacrifice. And the statutes and the ordinances and the law and the commandment which he wrote for you, ye shall observe to do forevermore, and ye shall not fear other gods. And the covenant that I have made with you ye shall not forget, neither shall ye fear other gods. But the Lord your God ye shall fear, and he shall deliver you out of the hand of all your enemies.
Howbeit, they did not hearken, but they did after their former manner. So these nations feared the Lord and served their graven images, both their children and their children's children, as did their fathers, so do they unto this day.

2 Kings 18. Now it came to pass in the third year of Hoshea, son of Elah, king of Israel, that Hezekiah, the son of Ahaz, king of Judah, began to reign. 25 years old was he when he began to reign, and he reigned 29 years in Jerusalem. His mother's name also was Abi, the daughter of Zechariah. And he did that which was right in the sight of the Lord, according to all that David his father did. He removed the high places and brake the images, and cut down the groves, and brake in pieces the brazen serpent that Moses had made. For unto those days the children of Israel did burn incense to it, and he called it Nehushtan. He trusted in the Lord God of Israel, so that after him was none like him among all the kings of Judah, nor any that were before him. For he clave to the Lord, and departed not from following him, but kept his commandments which the Lord commanded Moses. And the Lord was with him, and he prospered whithersoever he went forth, and he rebelled against the king of Assyria, and served him not. He smote the Philistines even unto Gaza and the borders thereof, from the tower of the watchmen to the fenced city. And it came to pass in the fourth year of King Hezekiah, which was the seventh year of Hoshea, son of Elah, king of Israel, that Shalmaneser, king of Assyria, came up against Samaria and besieged it. And at the end of 3 years they took it, even in the sixth year of Hezekiah, that is, the ninth year of Hoshea, king of Israel, Samaria was taken. And the king of Assyria did carry away Israel unto Assyria, and put them in Hala and in Habor, by the river of Gozan, and in the city of the Medes, because they obeyed not the voice of the Lord their God, but transgressed his covenant, and all that Moses, the servant of the Lord, commanded, and would not hear them, nor do them. Now in the 14th year of King Hezekiah did Sennacherib, king of Assyria, come up against all the fenced cities of Judah, and took them. And Hezekiah, king of Judah, sent to the king of Assyria to Lachish, saying, I have offended. Return from me. That which thou puttest on me will I bear. And the king of Assyria appointed unto Hezekiah, king of Judah, 300 talents of silver and 30 talents of gold. And Hezekiah gave him all the silver that was found in the house of the Lord, and in the treasures of the king's house. At that time did Hezekiah cut off the gold from the doors of the temple of the Lord, and from the pillars which Hezekiah, king of Judah, had overlaid, and gave it to the king of Assyria. And the king of Assyria sent Tartan and Rabsaris and Rabshakeh from Lachish to King Hezekiah, with a great host against Jerusalem. And they went up and came to Jerusalem. And when they were come up, they came and stood by the conduit of the upper pool, which is in the highway of the fuller's field. And when they had called to the king, there came out to them Eliakim the son of Hilkiah, which was over the household, and Shebna the scribe, and Joah the son of Asaph the recorder. And Rabshakeh said unto them, Speak ye now to Hezekiah. Thus saith the great king, the king of Assyria, What confidence is this wherein thou trustest? Thou sayest, but they are but vain words, I have counsel and strength for the war. Now on whom dost thou trust, that thou rebellest against me? Now behold, thou trustest upon the staff of this bruised reed, even upon Egypt, on which if a man lean, it will go into his hand and pierce it. So is Pharaoh king of Egypt unto all that trust on him. But if we say unto me, We trust in the Lord our God, is not that he whose high places and whose altars Hezekiah hath taken away, and hath said to Judah and Jerusalem, Ye shall worship before this altar in Jerusalem? Now therefore I pray thee, give pledges to my lord the king of Assyria, and I will deliver thee 2,000 horses, if thou be able on thy part to set riders upon them. How then wilt thou turn away the face of one captain of the least of my master's servants, and put thy trust on Egypt for chariots and for horsemen? Am I now come up without the Lord against this place to destroy it? The Lord said to me, Go up against this land and destroy it. Then said Eliakim the son of Hilkiah, and Shebna and Joah unto Rabshakeh, Speak, I pray thee, to thy servants in the Syrian language, for we understand it. And talk not with us in the Jews' language, in the ears of the people that are on the wall. But Rabshakeh said unto them, Hath my master sent me to thy master, and to thee to speak these words? Hath he not sent me to the men which sit on the wall?
that they may eat their own dung and drink their own piss with you? Then Rabshakeh stood and cried with a loud voice in the Jews' language, and spake, saying, Hear the word of the great king, the king of Assyria. Thus saith the king, Let not Hezekiah deceive you, for he shall not be able to deliver you out of his hand. Neither let Hezekiah make you trust in the Lord, saying, The Lord will surely deliver us, and this city shall not be delivered into the hand of the king of Assyria. Hearken not to Hezekiah, for thus saith the king of Assyria, Make an agreement with me by a present, and come out to me. And then eat ye every man of his own vine, and every one of his fig tree, and drink ye every one the waters of his cistern, until I come and take you away to a land like unto your own land, a land of corn and wine, a land of bread and vineyards, a land of oil, olive, and honey, that ye may live and not die. And hearken not unto Hezekiah when he persuadeth you, saying, The Lord will deliver us. Hath any of the gods of the nations delivered at all his land out of the hand of the king of Assyria? Where are the gods of Hamath and of Arpad? Where are the gods of Sepharvaim, Hinnah, and Ivah? Have they delivered Sumeria out of mine hand? Who are they among all the gods of the countries that have delivered their country out of mine hand, that the Lord should deliver Jerusalem out of mine hand? But the people held their peace and answered him not a word. For the king's commandment was, saying, Answer him not. Then came Eliakim the son of Hilkiah, which was over the household, and Shebna the scribe, and Joah the son of Asaph the recorder, to Hezekiah with their clothes rent, and told him the words of Rabshakeh. 2 Kings 19. And it came to pass, when King Hezekiah heard it, that he rent his clothes, and covered himself with sackcloth, and went into the house of the Lord. And he sent Eliakim, which was over the household, and Shebna the scribe, and the elders of the priests, covered with sackcloth, to Isaiah the prophet, the son of Amoz. And they said unto him, Thus saith Hezekiah, This day is a day of trouble, and of rebuke, and blasphemy, for the children are come to the birth, and there is not strength to bring forth. It may be the Lord thy God will hear all the words of Rabshakeh, whom the king of Assyria, his master, hath sent to reproach the living God, and will reprove the words which the Lord thy God hath heard. Wherefore lift up thy prayer for the remnant that are left. So the servants of King Hezekiah came to Isaiah. And Isaiah said unto them, Thus shall he say to your master, Thus saith the Lord, Be not afraid of the words which thou hast heard, with which the servants of the king of Assyria have blasphemed me. Behold, I will send a blast upon him, and he shall hear a rumor, and shall return to his own land. And I will cause him to fall by the sword in his own land. So Rabshakeh returned, and found the king of Assyria warring against Libnah, for he had heard that he was departed from Lachish. And when he heard say of Tirhakah, king of Ethiopia, Behold, he has come out to fight against thee, he sent messengers again unto Hezekiah, saying, Thus shall he speak to Hezekiah, king of Judah, saying, Let not thy God in whom thou trustest deceive thee, saying, Jerusalem shall not be delivered into the hand of the king of Assyria. Behold, thou hast heard what the kings of Assyria have done to all lands, by destroying them utterly, and shalt thou be delivered? Have the gods of the nations delivered them which my fathers have destroyed, as Gozan, and Haran, and Rezpheh, and the children of Eden which were in Thelasar? Where is the king of Hamath, and the king of Arpad, and the king of the city of Sepharvaim, of Hinnah, and Ivah? And Hezekiah received the letter of the hand of the messengers, and read it. And Hezekiah went up into the house of the Lord, and spread it before the Lord. And Hezekiah prayed before the Lord, and said, O Lord God of Israel, which dwellest between the cherubims, thou art the God, even thou alone, of all the kingdoms of the earth. Thou hast made heaven and earth. Lord, bow down thine ear, and hear. Open, Lord, thine eyes, and see, and hear the words of Sennacherib, which had sent him to reproach the living God. Of a truth, Lord, the kings of Assyria have destroyed the nations and their lands, and have cast their gods into the fire, for they were no gods, but the work of men's hands, wood and stone, therefore they have destroyed them. Now therefore, O Lord our God, I beseech thee, save thou us out of his hand, that all the kingdoms of the earth may know that thou art the Lord God, even thou only.
Then Isaiah, the son of Amoz, sent to Hezekiah, saying, Thus saith the Lord God of Israel, That which thou hast prayed to me against Sennacherib, king of Assyria, I have heard. This is the word that the Lord hath spoken concerning him. The virgin, the daughter of Zion, hath despised thee, and laughed thee to scorn. The daughter of Jerusalem hath shaken her head at thee. Whom hast thou reproached and blasphemed? And against whom hast thou exalted thy voice, and lifted up thine eyes on high? Even against the Holy One of Israel. By thy messengers thou hast reproached the Lord, and hast said, With the multitude of my chariots I am come up to the height of the mountains, to the sides of Lebanon, and will cut down the tall cedar trees thereof, and the choice fir trees thereof. And I will enter into the lodgings of his borders, and into the forest of his Carmel. I have digged and drunk strange waters, and with the sole of my feet have I dried up all the rivers of besieged places. Hast thou not heard long ago how I have done it, and of ancient times that I have formed it? Now have I brought it to pass that thou shouldst be to lay waste fenced cities into ruinous heaps. Therefore their inhabitants were of small power. They were dismayed and confounded. They were as the grass of the field, and as the green herb, as the grass on the housetops, and as corn blasted before it be grown up. But I know thy abode, and thy going out, and thy coming in, and thy rage against me. Because thy rage against me and thy tumult is come up into mine ears, therefore I will put my hook into thy nose and my bridle in thy lips, and I will turn thee back by the way which thou camest. And this shall be a sign unto thee. Ye shall eat this year such things as grow of themselves, and in the second year that which springeth of the same. And in the third year sow ye and reap, and plant vineyards and eat the fruits thereof. And the remnant that is escaped of the house of Judah shall yet again take root downward, and bear fruit upward. For out of Jerusalem shall go forth a remnant, and they that escape out of Mount Zion. The zeal of the Lord of hosts shall do this. Therefore thus saith the Lord concerning the king of Assyria, He shall not come into this city, nor shoot an arrow there, nor come before it with shield, nor cast a bank against it. By the way that he came, by the same shall he return, and shall not come into this city, saith the Lord. For I will defend this city, to save it for mine own sake, and for my servant David's sake. And it came to pass that night that the angel of the Lord went out, and smote in the camp of the Assyrians, 185,000. And when they arose early in the morning, behold, they were all dead corpses. So Sennacherib, king of Assyria, departed, and went and returned, and dwelt at Nineveh. And it came to pass, as he was worshipping in the house of Nisroch his god, that Adrammelech and Sharezer his son smote him with the sword, and they escaped into the land of Armenia, and Esarhaddon his son reigned in his stead.

2 Kings 20. In those days was Hezekiah sick unto death. And the prophet Isaiah, the son of Amoz, came to him and said unto him, Thus saith the Lord, Set thine house in order, for thou shalt die and not live. And he turned his face to the wall and prayed unto the Lord, saying, I beseech thee, O Lord, remember now how I have walked before thee in truth and with a perfect heart, and have done that which is good in thy sight. And Hezekiah wept sore. And it came to pass, afore Isaiah was gone out into the middle court, that the word of the Lord came to him, saying, Turn again, and tell Hezekiah, the captain of my people, Thus saith the Lord, the God of David thy father, I have heard thy prayer, I have seen thy tears. Behold, I will heal thee. On the third day thou shalt go up unto the house of the Lord, and I will add unto thy days 15 years. And I will deliver thee and this city out of the hand of the king of Assyria. And I will defend this city for mine own sake, and for my servant David's sake. And Isaiah said, Take a lump of figs. And they took it and laid it on the boil, and he recovered. And Hezekiah said unto Isaiah, What shall be the sign that the Lord will heal me, and that I shall go up into the house of the Lord the third day? And Isaiah said, This sign shalt thou have of the Lord, that the Lord will do the thing that he hath spoken. Shall the shadow go forward 10 degrees, or go back 10 degrees? And Hezekiah answered, It is a light thing for the shadow to go down 10 degrees. Nay, but let the shadow return backward 10 degrees. And Isaiah the prophet cried unto the Lord, and he brought the shadow 10 degrees backward, by which it had gone down in the dial of Ahaz. At that time, Berodach-Baladan, the son of Baladan, king of Babylon, sent letters and a present unto Hezekiah, for he had heard that Hezekiah had been sick. And Hezekiah hearkened unto them, and shewed them all the house of his precious things, the silver and the gold, and the spices, and the precious ointment, and all the house of his armor, and all that was found in his treasures. There was nothing in his house, nor in all his dominion, that Hezekiah shewed them not. Then came Isaiah the prophet unto King Hezekiah, and said unto him, What said these men, and from whence came they unto thee? And Hezekiah said, They are come from a far country, even from Babylon. And he said, What have they seen in thine house? And Hezekiah answered, All the things that are in mine house have they seen. There is nothing among my treasures that I have not shewed them. And Isaiah said unto Hezekiah, Hear the word of the Lord. Behold, the days come that all that is in thine house, and that which thy fathers have laid up in store unto this day, shall be carried into Babylon. Nothing shall be left, saith the Lord. And of thy sons that shall issue from thee, which thou shalt beget, shall they take away, and they shall be eunuchs in the palace of the king of Babylon. Then said Hezekiah unto Isaiah, Good is the word of the Lord which thou hast spoken. And he said, Is it not good if peace and truth be in my days? And the rest of the acts of Hezekiah and all his might, and how he made a pool and a conduit, and brought water into the city, are they not written in the book of the Chronicles of the kings of Judah? And Hezekiah slept with his fathers, and Manasseh his son reigned in his stead. 2 Kings 21. Manasseh was 12 years old when he began to reign, and reigned 55 years in Jerusalem, and his mother's name was Hephzibah. And he did that which was evil in the sight of the Lord, after the abominations of the heathen, whom the Lord cast out before the children of Israel. For he built up again the high places which Hezekiah his father had destroyed, and he reared up altars for Baal, and made a grove, as did Ahab king of Israel, and worshipped all the host of heaven, and served them. And he built altars in the house of the Lord, of which the Lord said, In Jerusalem will I put my name. And he built altars for all the host of heaven in the two courts of the house of the Lord. And he made his son pass through the fire, and observed times, and used enchantments, and dealt with familiar spirits and wizards. He wrought much wickedness in the sight of the Lord, to provoke him to anger. And he set a graven image of the grove that he had made in the house, of which the Lord said to David and to Solomon his son, In this house and in Jerusalem, which I have chosen out of all tribes of Israel, will I put my name forever. Neither will I make the feet of Israel move any more out of the land which I gave their fathers,
Only if they will observe to do according to all that I have commanded them, and according to all the law that my servant Moses commanded them. But they hearkened not, and Manasseh seduced them to do more evil than did the nations whom the Lord destroyed before the children of Israel. And the Lord spake by his servants the prophets, saying, Because Manasseh, king of Judah, hath done these abominations, and hath done wickedly above all that the Amorites did, which were before him, and hath made Judah also to sin with his idols. Therefore thus saith the Lord God of Israel, Behold, I am bringing such evil upon Jerusalem and Judah, that whosoever heareth of it, both his ears shall tingle. And I will stretch over Jerusalem the line of Samaria, and the plummet of the house of Ahab. And I will wipe Jerusalem as a man wipeth a dish, wiping it and turning it upside down. And I will forsake the remnant of mine inheritance, and deliver them into the hand of their enemies, and they shall become a prey and a spoil to all their enemies. Because they have done that which was evil in my sight, and have provoked me to anger, since the day their fathers came forth out of Egypt, even unto this day. Moreover, Manasseh shed innocent blood very much, till he had filled Jerusalem from one end to another, beside his sin wherewith he made Judah to sin, in doing that which was evil in the sight of the Lord. Now the rest of the acts of Manasseh, and all that he did, and his sin that he sinned, are they not written in the book of the Chronicles of the kings of Judah? And Manasseh slept with his fathers, and was buried in the garden of his own house, in the garden of Uzzah. And Amon his son reigned in his stead. Amon was 22 years old when he began to reign, and he reigned 2 years in Jerusalem. And his mother's name was Meshulameth, the daughter of Haruz of Jotbah. And he did that which was evil in the sight of the Lord, as his father Manasseh did. And he walked in all the way that his father walked in, and served the idols that his father served, and worshipped them. And he forsook the Lord God of his fathers, and walked not in the way of the Lord. And the servants of Amon conspired against him, and slew the king in his own house. And the people of the land slew all them that had conspired against King Amon. And the people of the land made Josiah his son king in his stead. Now the rest of the acts of Amon which he did, are they not written in the book of the Chronicles of the kings of Judah? And he was buried in his sepulcher in the garden of Uzzah, and Josiah his son reigned in his stead. 2 Kings 22. Josiah was 8 years old when he began to reign, and he reigned 31 years in Jerusalem. And his mother's name was Jedidah, the daughter of Adiah of Boscath. And he did that which was right in the sight of the Lord, and walked in all the way of David his father, and turned not aside to the right hand or to the left. And it came to pass in the 18th year of King Josiah, that the king sent Shaphan, the son of Azaliah, the son of Meshulam, the scribe, to the house of the Lord, saying, Go up to Hilkiah the high priest, that he may sum the silver which is brought into the house of the Lord, which the keepers of the door have gathered of the people. And let them deliver it into the hand of the doers of the work, that have the oversight of the house of the Lord, and let them give it to the doers of the work which is in the house of the Lord, to repair the breaches of the house, unto carpenters, and builders, and masons, and to buy timber and hewn stone to repair the house. Howbeit, there was no reckoning made with them of the money that was delivered into their hand, because they dealt faithfully. And Hilkiah the high priest said unto Shaphan the scribe, I have found the book of the law in the house of the Lord. And Hilkiah gave the book to Shaphan, and he read it. And Shaphan the scribe came to the king, and brought the king word again, and said, Thy servants have gathered the money that was found in the house, and have delivered it into the hand of them that do the work, that have the oversight of the house of the Lord. And Shaphan the scribe shewed the king, saying, Hilkiah the priest hath delivered me a book. And Shaphan read it before the king. And it came to pass, when the king had heard the words of the book of the law, that he rent his clothes. And the king commanded Hilkiah the priest, and Ahikam the son of Shaphan, and Akbor the son of Micaiah, and Shaphan the scribe, and Azahiah the servant of the king, saying, Go ye, inquire of the Lord for me, and for the people, and for all Judah, concerning the words of this book that is found. For great is the wrath of the Lord that is kindled against us,
because our fathers have not hearkened unto the words of this book, to do according to all that is written concerning us. So Hilkiah the priest, and Ahikam, and Achbor, and Shaphan, and Asahiah, went unto Huldah the prophetess, the wife of Shallum, the son of Tikvah, the son of Hahas, keeper of the wardrobe. Now she dwelt in Jerusalem in the college, and they communed with her. And she said unto them, Thus saith the Lord God of Israel, Tell the man that sent you to me, Thus saith the Lord, Behold, I will bring evil upon this place and upon the inhabitants thereof, even all the words of the book which the king of Judah hath read. Because they have forsaken me and have burned incense unto other gods, that they might provoke me to anger with all the works of their hands. Therefore my wrath shall be kindled against this place and shall not be quenched. But to the king of Judah, which sent you to inquire of the Lord, thus shall he say to him, Thus saith the Lord God of Israel, as touching the words which thou hast heard, Because thine heart was tender, and thou hast humbled thyself before the Lord, when thou heardest what I spake against this place, and against the inhabitants thereof, that they should become a desolation and a curse, and hast rent thy clothes and wept before me, I also have heard thee, said the Lord. Behold, therefore I will gather thee unto thy fathers, and thou shalt be gathered into thy grave in peace, and thine eyes shall not see all the evil which I will bring upon this place. And they brought the king word again.

2 Kings 23. And the king sent, and they gathered unto him all the elders of Judah and of Jerusalem. And the king went up into the house of the Lord, and all the men of Judah and all the inhabitants of Jerusalem with him, and the priests and the prophets, and all the people, both small and great. And he read in their ears all the words of the book of the covenant, which was found in the house of the Lord. And the king stood by a pillar and made a covenant before the Lord to walk after the Lord, and to keep his commandments and his testimonies and his statutes with all their heart and all their soul, to perform the words of this covenant that were written in this book. And all the people stood to the covenant. And the king commanded Hilkiah the high priest, and the priests of the second order, and the keepers of the door, to bring forth out of the temple of the Lord all the vessels that were made for Baal, and for the grove, and for all the host of heaven. And he burned them without Jerusalem in the fields of Kidron, and carried the ashes of them unto Bethel. And he put down the idolatrous priests, whom the kings of Judah had ordained to burn incense in the high places in the city of Judah, and in the places round about Jerusalem, them also that burned incense unto Baal, to the sun, and to the moon, and to the planets, and to all the host of heaven. And he brought out the grove from the house of the Lord without Jerusalem, unto the brook Kidron, and burned it at the brook Kidron, and stamped it small to powder, and cast the powder thereof upon the graves of the children of the people. And he brake down the houses of the Sodomites that were by the house of the Lord, where the women wove hangings for the grove. And he brought all the priests out of the cities of Judah, and defiled the high places where the priests had burned incense, from Geba to Beersheba, and brake down the high places of the gates that were in the entering in of the gate of Joshua, the governor of the city, which were on a man's left hand at the gate of the city. Nevertheless, the priests of the high places came not up to the altar of the Lord in Jerusalem, but they did eat of the unleavened bread among their brethren. And he defiled Topheth, which is in the valley of the children of Hinnom, that no man might make his son or his daughter to pass through the fire to Molech. And he took away the horses that the kings of Judah had given to the sun, at the entering in of the house of the Lord, by the chamber of Nathan-Melech the chamberlain, which was in the suburbs, and burned the chariots of the sun with fire. And the altars that were on the top of the upper chamber of Ahaz, which the kings of Judah had made, and the altars which Manasseh had made in the two courts of the house of the Lord, did the king beat down, and break them down from thence, and cast the dust of them into the brook Kidron. And the high places that were before Jerusalem, which were on the right hand of the Mount of Corruption, which Solomon the king of Israel had builded for Ashtoreth, the abomination of the Zidonians, and for Chemosh, the abomination of the Moabites, and for Milcom, the abomination of the children of Ammon, did the king defile. And he brake in pieces the images, and cut down the groves, and filled their places with the bones of men. Moreover, the altar that was at Bethel, and the high place which Jeroboam the son of Nebat, who made Israel to sin, had made, both that altar and the high place he brake down, and burnt the high place, and stamped it small to powder, and burnt the grove. And as Josiah turned himself, he spied the sepulchres that were there in the mount, and sent and took the bones out of the sepulchres, and burnt them upon the altar, and polluted it, according to the word of the Lord, which the man of God proclaimed, who proclaimed these words. Then he said, "What title is that that I see?" And the men of the city told him, "It is the sepulchre of the man of God, which came from Judah, and proclaimed these things that thou hast done against the altar of Bethel." And he said, "Let him alone, let no man move his bones." So they let his bones alone, with the bones of the prophet that came out of Samaria. And all the houses also of the high places that were in the cities of Samaria, which the kings of Israel had made to provoke the Lord to anger, Josiah took away, and did to them according to all the acts that he had done in Bethel. And he slew all the priests of the high places that were there upon the altars, and burned men's bones upon them, and returned to Jerusalem. And the king commanded all the people, saying, "Keep the Passover unto the Lord your God, as it is written in the book of this covenant." Surely there was not holden such a Passover from the days of the judges that judged Israel, nor in all the days of the kings of Israel, nor of the kings of Judah.
But in the 18th year of King Josiah, wherein this Passover was holden to the Lord in Jerusalem. Moreover, the workers with familiar spirits, and the wizards, and the images, and the idols, and all the abominations that were spied in the land of Judah and in Jerusalem, did Josiah put away, that he might perform the words of the law which were written in the book that Hilkiah the priest found in the house of the Lord. And like unto him was there no king before him that turned to the Lord with all his heart and with all his soul and with all his might, according to all of the law of Moses. Neither after him arose there any like him. Notwithstanding, the Lord turned not from the fierceness of his great wrath, wherewith his anger was kindled against Judah, because of all the provocations that Manasseh had provoked him withal. And the Lord said, I will remove Judah also out of my sight, as I have removed Israel, and will cast off this city Jerusalem, which I have chosen, and the house of which I said, My name shall be there. Now the rest of the acts of Josiah, and all that he did, are they not written in the book of Chronicles of the kings of Judah? In his days Pharaoh Necho, king of Egypt, went up against the king of Assyria to the river Euphrates, and King Josiah went against him, and he slew him at Megiddo, where he had seen him. And his servants carried him in a chariot dead from Megiddo, and brought him to Jerusalem, and buried him in his own sepulcher. And the people of the land took Jehoahaz, the son of Josiah, and anointed him, and made him king in his father's stead. Jehoahaz was 23 years old when he began to reign, and he reigned 3 months in Jerusalem, and his mother's name was Hamutal, the daughter of Jeremiah of Libnah. And he did that which was evil in the sight of the Lord, according to all that his fathers had done. And Pharaoh Necho put him in bands at Riblah in the land of Hamath, that he might not reign in Jerusalem, and put the land to a tribute of 100 talents of silver and 1 talent of gold. And Pharaoh Necho made Eliakim the son of Josiah king in the room of Josiah his father, and turned his name to Jehoiakim, and took Jehoahaz away, and he came to Egypt and died there. And Jehoiakim gave the silver and gold to Pharaoh, but he taxed the land to give the money according to the commandment of Pharaoh. He exacted the silver and the gold of the people of the land, of every one according to his taxation, to give it unto Pharaoh Necho. Jehoiakim was 25 years old when he began to reign, and he reigned 11 years in Jerusalem, and his mother's name was Zebudah, the daughter of Pedaiah of Rumah. And he did that which was evil in the sight of the Lord, according to all that his fathers had done. 2 Kings 24. In his days Nebuchadnezzar, king of Babylon, came up, and Jehoiakim became his servant 3 years. Then he turned and rebelled against him. And the Lord sent against him bands of the Chaldees, and bands of the Syrians, and bands of the Moabites, and bands of the children of Ammon, and sent them against Judah to destroy it, according to the word of the Lord, which he spake by his servants the prophets. Surely at the commandment of the Lord came this upon Judah, to remove them out of his sight, for the sins of Manasseh, according to all that he did, and also for the innocent blood that he shed, for he filled Jerusalem with innocent blood, which the Lord would not pardon. Now the rest of the acts of Jehoiakim and all that he did, are they not written in the book of the Chronicles of the kings of Judah? So Jehoiakim slept with his fathers, and Jehoiakim his son reigned in his stead. And the king of Egypt came not again any more out of

0: The king of Babylon came against the city, and his servants did besiege it. And Jehoiakim, the king of Judah, went out to the king of Babylon, he and his mother and his servants, and his princes and his officers. And the king of Babylon took him in the 8th year of his reign. And he carried out thence all the treasures of the house of the Lord, and the treasures of the king's house, and cut in pieces all the vessels of gold, which Solomon, king of Israel, had made in the temple of the Lord, as the Lord had said. And he carried away all Jerusalem, and all the princes, and all the mighty men of valor, even 10,000 captives, and all the craftsmen and smiths, none remained, save the poorest sort of the people of the land. And he carried away Jehoiakim to Babylon, and the king's mother, and the king's wives, and his officers, and the mighty of the land, those carried he into captivity from Jerusalem to Babylon. And all the men of might, even 7,000, and craftsmen and smiths 1,000, all that were strong and apt for war, even them the king of Babylon brought captive to Babylon. And the king of Babylon made Mattaniah his father's brother king in his stead, and changed his name to Zedekiah. Zedekiah was 21 years old when he began to reign, and he reigned 11 years in Jerusalem, and his mother's name was Hamutal, the daughter of Jeremiah of Libnah. And he did that which was evil in the sight of the Lord, according to all that Jehoiakim had done. For through the anger of the Lord it came to pass in Jerusalem and Judah, until he had cast them out from his presence, that Zedekiah rebelled against the king of Babylon.
1: 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Hello and welcome into eBible Fellowship's Sunday Evening Meditations and Prayer. During these last moments of this Sabbath day, we take this opportunity to meditate upon His Word and pray. And now let's begin our program.
2: Good evening, everyone. Welcome to our program. At this time, in this hour, we will turn to the Bible for some Bible reading and basically a word study. We'll follow a word through several scriptures in the Bible and pray, and at the end we'll have a hymn. Oswaldo will lead us in the hymn, and then he'll close us in prayer, and that will be the end of this time. And, you know, Sunday evening, Sunday night, it's still the Lord's Day, but we are kind of winding down and we're coming to the end of the day. And it's always good to reflect and to pray at the end of the day, as it is in the beginning of the day, to start the day, so to end it. And that's what we want to do. So why don't we pray? I'll lead us in prayer, and after that, go through a short study, and then Robert, and we'll go from there. Dear Heavenly Father, we thank you for this day, and thank you, Lord, for your word that we were able to focus on and to read, to study, to look deeper into throughout the day in various ways, and also to meditate upon and think about. And we thank you for the Bible and its depth, its deepness, that it is worthy for us to ponder, to consider, and to think about, that maybe we might come to a better understanding. And we thank you that it is not left to us, that it is not up to us and our own abilities and our own intelligence level, as no man has ability to understand the Bible. No man has sufficient intelligence to understand the Bible in the deeper spiritual areas, because That is

0: It is your word. It is your language of your kingdom. And we are of this world. And so it is only given to us to know the mysteries of the kingdom of heaven. It is a gift. It is something we receive from above. And we thank you for this. We thank you for opening eyes and ears and opening our understanding and giving us, coming down from above, wisdom and knowledge. And Father, we thank you for revealing truth to us, revealing the Lord Jesus Christ, who is the truth, and thy word is truth. And we thank you for the beautiful characteristic of truth, the tremendous nature of truth. And we have come to greatly appreciate it because we live in a world that has no truth. We live in nations and societies where lies are exalted and deceitfulness is lifted up, and errors and untruths and falsehoods everywhere you turn. Men love the lie and hate the truth. And so truth is such a rare thing, and outside of the Bible, it really cannot be found. So we thank you for this holy book, this book of truth, that you have brought it into our lives and revealed the truth to us. And the truth in a sin-cursed world full of sinners is not pleasant. It is hard. It is something that is full of judgment for our sin, but we thank you for it. No matter how hard it is and unpleasant it can be, still it is the truth. And Father, we pray that you would bless your truth, your gospel, to the ears of your people, that you would bless E-Bible Fellowship in allowing us to share, to get it out, to reach people around the world of your great multitude that are in faraway places. We stand amazed at what you've done in really a short period of time in allowing us to have web radios and web TV and the ability to have people tune in India or China or the Philippines, in Pakistan, in faraway nations. And it's all through the internet, it's through phones, it's through social media. And we pray that you would continue to bless these efforts and help us with translators, raising up men and women to assist us in all the languages. And thank you for AI, that we have this new tool that we can use that can help with music and all kinds of things, with developing hymns and even Bible studies. And Lord, we pray that you would bless all of our outreach through shortwave radio. Bless the shortwave to South Central America, to Cuba, Caribbean, Arabic, to Europe, the Middle East, and North Africa, and Russian to Russia, Chinese to China, and Hindi to India, and English to New Zealand, Australia, and bless regular radio stations in Indonesia and Philippines, and help us with the Radio Taiwan broadcast to China. May your will be done concerning that, and could it be that it might be repaired, or if it's being blocked, that you might allow it to penetrate through the signal, to penetrate through the whatever is blocking it. And Lord, we pray that you would bless outreach of tracks, domestic and international, and may you bless the upcoming trip to Bolivia. Help us with plans, with hotel, printer, airfare, thinking ahead, planning ahead. Help us to know when we get there, this team will go here, that team will go there. And may you give everyone safe travel to and from, and bless everyone once we get there. And most of all, may you draw your elect to your word. May this be profitable. May it will also bring the message of judgment to Santa Cruz. And that is also our task. But could there be among them scattered some elect who will be drawn and spiritually fed? And we ask for your blessing on that trip in September. And Lord, we pray that your will be done for this coming week also. And we pray these things in Christ's name. Amen. I'm going to look at the word reproof. Reproof is found in a very well-known verse in the New Testament, 2 Timothy 3. 2 Timothy 3, verse 16, it says, all scripture is given by inspiration of God and is profitable for doctrine, for reproof, for correction, for instruction in righteousness, that the man of God may be perfect, truly furnished unto all good works. All scripture is the Bible. The Bible is all scripture. And all scripture is given by inspiration of God. The word inspiration is compound word, two words, theo and neustos, if I'm pronouncing it right. It means God, God breathed, or God blows. God blows, and he, you know, God is the living God. His word is living. It's quick and powerful, and God has breathed life into his word. So the Bible lives. It's alive on the spiritual level. It's not an ordinary book. It's not like the books of the world. It's not like religious books, because all other religions are not the true religion. They're not the true way. Christ is the way, the truth, and the life. There's only one living God, the Lord Jesus Christ. There's only one living word of that God, the Bible. And so God has basically energized his word and made it alive. And that's why when the Bible went forth in the day of salvation and fell upon the hearts of men, and it did that through hearing, when people would hear it, it was like seed sown upon the dead heart of man, because every word of God is living. When the seed came and fell upon the heart, if it was according to God's will, it could bring to life the heart, and God just simply had to bless it, quicken it, and then the sinner's heart would live, and he would come to life. He would be born again and have life in the soul. Because, you know, how'd it go? The spirit in John 3, flesh begets flesh, and spirit begets spirit, but it wasn't put that way. In John 3, when Jesus was telling Nicodemus that a man has to be born again, it says in verse 5, Jesus answered, verily, verily, I say unto thee, except a man be born of water and of the Spirit. God is a spirit. You have to be born of God. He cannot enter into the kingdom of God. That which is born of the flesh is flesh, and that which is born of the Spirit is spirit. Marvel not that I said unto thee, ye must be born again. The wind bloweth where it listeth, and thou hearest the sound thereof, but canst not tell whence it cometh and whither it goeth. So is everyone that is born of the Spirit. The wind blows. The word of God is inspired. It's given by inspiration. God breathes. And so God can send his word, and he did, to the world and out there in the world. We're his elect. And when I found the elect, the Lord used it, and the spiritual word quickened the spirit of the sinner, and he lived. He lived and became alive in soul. That's the difference between someone who's an elect child of God and someone who's not. It's all God's doing, because we're all children of wrath, even as others. None of us are worthy or deserving or anything. It's simply God has chosen certain ones and he saved them. Well, anyway, all scripture is given by inspiration of God. And the word scripture is graphe. And it really is a word that ties into that which is written. It comes from grapho, and grapho is translated as written in Acts 1:20 and Acts 7 verse 42. So all things written, all scripture is given by inspiration of God, inspired of God, and profitable for doctrine. And it doesn't have to be, something plain or literal. Christ spoke in parables. The Bible's full of parables. And it says when Jesus spoke in parables that he spoke unto them in his doctrine. So doctrine can be revealed by God in parable form, and actually often is. So we understand how the Bible is profitable for doctrine, but then it says it's also profitable for reproof, for correction, for instruction in righteousness. And we wonder, what is this reproof? The word reproof is Strong's number 1650, and it's only found twice. And we'll look at that second time a little later, but it comes from another Greek word, 1651. And 1651 is found a few times. It's the word that's used in Luke 3, verse 19, where it says, and this is referring to John the Baptist, but Herod the Tetrarch, being reproved by him for Herodias, his brother Philip's wife, and for all the evils which Herod had done, because John had said he should not have his brother's wife. And so he was reproved by John the Baptist, and we kind of get the idea. It was, John was saying it was not lawful. It was not lawful that he entered into this marriage with his brother's wife, Herodias. And remember, that's why Herodias hated John. And when her daughter danced before Herod and he had said whatever you want to the, I forget exactly the wording, but half of my kingdom or something, then she went to her mother, and her mother said, she asked her mother, what should I ask for? And say, give me John the Baptist's head in a charger. And Herod, for his oath's sake, had John beheaded. So John being beheaded was a result of him reproving Herod and Herodias, his wife, on the basis of the word of God. And again, all scripture given for reproof. So this is one of the purposes of the Bible. But as the Bible goes forth, people of the world don't like to be reproved. It's an offense to them. The word of God, the Bible, offends. And in John's case, it cost him his head. Now, John, we mentioned this before. I don't know if I'm going to get to, I'm basically not following my own guidelines here, sticking with the word. But John, when he's beheaded, the disciples come and take up his corpse. And the Greek word translated corpse is patoma. That's only found five times in the New Testament, three times in Revelation 11, regarding the dead bodies. It's those two words, dead bodies, of the two witnesses. And once it's translated as carcass in Matthew 24, wheresoever the eagles are gathered together, there you'll find the carcass, the Potoma. And once of John. So Matthew 24 has to do with the judgment on the church. Revelation 11 with the two witnesses definitely has to do with the judgment on the church. And it's found three times, dead bodies, dead bodies. And so too, when Herod, a type of Satan, kills John the Baptist and beheads him, it's pointing to the end of the church, and the church loses its head, who is the Lord Jesus Christ. And we see why, because of reproof. Reproof. The churches and congregations today, do they like being reproved? Do they like being corrected by the Word of God? And it pointed out that they have been unfaithful in their relationship to God and keeping His commandments. Oh no. And what is their response? It's often reviling and saying that God's servants, you know, like a good and faithful man like Mr. Camping, well, you're of the devil, you're a heretic, you're this and you're that. And they're still offended by the word. It was the word of God that revealed the end of the church. A judgment began at the house of God is a scripture verse. It's not out of anyone's mind. It comes from the Bible. And yet it was offensive. Offensive. And so they spiritually would run out the true prophets of God from the congregations and spiritually kill them. So in James 2, following this same word reproof, it says in James chapter 2, verses 8 and 9, if ye fulfill the royal law according to the scripture, thou shalt love thy neighbor as thyself, ye do well. But if ye have respect to persons, ye commit sin and are convinced of the lawless transgressors. Convinced is 1651, and it is again the word that is related to reproof. Reproof comes from 1651. So ye commit sin and are reproved, we can read it that way, of the lawless transgressors. But this is I think, helpful to help us understand what that means to be reproved. The Bible, the Word of God, the law of God convinces us we're sinners, we're a transgressor. And also this word, I won't go there, but in John 8, 9, when the woman was caught in adultery and those Pharisees came, and then Jesus wrote on the ground with his finger, obviously, since he's God, and the Ten Commandments were written with the finger of God, he's writing the commandments, he's writing the law of God, and we read that they were convicted in their conscience and went out one by one. So that's the same word, 1651, that is reproof. It's conviction of sin. It's being convinced of the law. As a transgressor, the law has found the sinner guilty. And that's the purpose for the Bible. The Bible, the law of God was given that all the world become guilty before God. In John 3, the same word, 1651, John 3, starting in verse 19, it says, and this is the condemnation, that light is come into the world, and men love darkness rather than light, because their deeds were evil. For everyone that doeth evil hateth the light, neither cometh to the light, lest his deeds should be reproved. But he that doeth truth cometh to the light, that his deeds may be manifest, that they are wrought in God. So everyone that does evil hates the light. Herodias was married to Herod. She hated that that John was saying her marriage was unlawful. She hated it to the point that she would do that, have her own daughter request that John be beheaded. Terrible. And yet it was the light that reproved her sin. And God says, this is the condemnation, that light has come into the world. Jesus is the light of the world. And Christ and the Bible, you can't really separate. Christ is the truth. Thy word is truth. And so the Bible, light came into the world. And men love darkness rather than light because their deeds were evil. For everyone that doeth evil hateth the light. They hate Christ. They hate the Bible. They hate the light of the Word of God. Neither cometh to the light, lest his deed should be reproved. When we come closer to the Bible convicts us, convinces us to the point, where the child of God, the Bible says we're desperately wicked, deceitful above all things, and the child of God goes, absolutely, knowing it's referring to himself. Yeah, that's me, desperately wicked, deceitful above all things, and all have sinned, fallen short of the glory of God. None are righteous, no, not one. Yes, true of me, true of me, true of me. We come to the light, we're reproved. We're reproved. We're guilty. We don't try to hide our guilt. We are guilty. And yet, it's there that God, that when the law convicts us and we become this wretch, a dirty, rotten sinner, undeserving of anything, and then God shows us the end of the law for righteousness is the Lord Jesus Christ. He paid for our sin. He made us righteous. It's his obedience, his righteousness, not our own. All of our righteousness are as filthy rags, and that's what men don't want. That's what they don't want to hear. That's what they don't want to receive to themselves. They want their own righteousness. They want to be good people. They want to be righteous people and think of themselves that way, and the Bible won't permit it. It won't allow it at all. Another verse that goes with this is Ephesians 5:13. Ephesians 5:13. And it says in verse 11, and have no fellowship with the unfruitful works of darkness, but rather reprove them. For it is a shame even to speak of those things which are done of them in secret. But all things that are reproved are made manifest by the light. For whatsoever doth make manifest is light. Things reproved are made manifest or revealed by the light. And we just saw in John 3 what those things are. Our sinfulness. Our sinfulness is manifested by the light of truth of the Bible. So that's the New Testament. I had a bunch of verses for the Old Testament, but we'll just go to Proverbs 1. Proverbs 1, there's a lot of verses in Proverbs. Well, maybe one other place outside of Proverbs 1, but Proverbs 1, where we read in verse 20, wisdom crieth without, she uttereth her voice in the streets. Christ is wisdom. The word of God is wisdom. She crieth in the chief place of concourse, in the openings of the gates in the city. She uttereth her words, saying, how long, ye simple ones, will ye love simplicity? And the scorners delight in their scorning, and fools hate knowledge. Turn you at my reproof. Behold, I will pour out my spirit unto you. I will make known my words unto you. Now that we just look at those New Testament verses, all scripture given for reproof, the light of the word of God reproves. We can understand, turn you at my reproof. The word of God, the Bible, has come to the world, to the sinner's ears, to the fool's ears. And they hate knowledge. Fools hate knowledge. Turn you at my reproof. This is wisdom. Behold, I will pour out my spirit unto you. I will make known my words unto you. If you turn at my reproof, because I have called and ye refused. I have stretched out my hand and no man regarded, but ye have set it not all my counsel, all scripture, and would none of my reproof. They're rejecting the purpose of the Bible. They're rejecting one of the main purposes of scripture, one of its profitable purposes. It's a profitable thing. It's a good thing for a man who's a sinner to be reproved of his sin. And so God says, where was I? Of verse 25, but you have set it not all my counsel and would none of my reproof. You know, don't reprove me. Just tell me you love me. You know, tell me you have a wonderful plan for my life. Tell me you're pleased with me and happy with me. And if I follow you, then everything will be wonderful. But don't reprove me. But you have said it, not all my counsel, would none of my reproof. I also will laugh at your calamity. I will mock when your fear cometh. When your fear cometh as desolation, and your destruction cometh as a whirlwind, when distress and anguish cometh upon you, then shall they call upon me, but I will not answer. They shall seek me early, but they shall not find me, for that they hated knowledge and did not choose the fear of Jehovah, they would none of my counsel. They despised all my reproof. This is the other verse I wanted to read in Proverbs 29. When that time comes, and we're at that time where, you know, rejecting the word of God, mocking the word of God is equivalent to laughing, and God says, all right, you rejected my word. And in Judgment Day, which is our time period, I will reject you and laugh in that sense. In Proverbs 29, verse 1, he that being often reproved, has the world been often reproved? Have sinners been often reproved by the word of God, the Bible? Countless times. He that being often reproved hardeneth his neck shall suddenly be destroyed, and that without remedy. 1 Thessalonians chapter 5, sudden destruction. It says in 1 Thessalonians 5, verse 2, for yourselves know perfectly that the day of the Lord so cometh as a thief in the night. For when they shall say peace and safety, then sudden destruction cometh upon them as travail, upon a woman with child, and they shall not escape. But ye, brethren, are not in darkness that that day should overtake you as a thief. That would be the elect. So the suddenly be destroyed verse has come, and there's no remedy. When that happens, the people of the world have been often reproved in the day of salvation. You know, God beckoned. He sent his ambassadors, be reconciled to God, come to the light, come to the Bible. And they rejected and refused until the point that the sudden destruction came, May 21, 2011. And now what do we say to people? The door shut. No more grace, mercy, salvation. That was the remedy. That was the only solution for the unsaved person, was that salvation of God. And it's no longer possible. This goes along with Proverbs 1, God will laugh and mock at your calamity and so forth. Okay, one last thing, and then turn it over to Robert. I mention it at when we started 2 Timothy 3:16, the word reproof 1650 is found twice. It's once there in 2 Timothy 3:16 as reproof, and the other time is in Hebrews chapter 11 in an interesting verse, Hebrews 11, verse 1. It says, "Now faith is the substance of things hoped for, the evidence of things not seen." It's the word evidence. It's the Greek word is translated evidence, that is the same Greek word translated reproof. All scripture given by inspiration of God is profitable for reproof, or we could say is profitable for evidence. Evidence. That's why when we're trying to prove God exists, you know, with atheists and people leave the Bible. They leave the Bible. They go to archaeology. They're going to prove it by some dig. You know, archaeologists found some pots that prove a certain thing in the Bible is true. And they're trying to prove God outside the Bible. No. No, all scripture is profitable for evidence. So we stay in the Bible. In the Bible, the Bible is God's witness and testifies to the veracity, the truthfulness of everything it says. And, you know, it's really kind of a tactic. The individual we're talking to wants us to leave the Bible because in the Bible, it's that light. He doesn't like being there. And so, no, we stay in the Bible if we're trying to prove God. And, the other way too. Now, faith is the substance of things hoped for, the reproof of things not seen. That's a little awkward, but keep in mind the word substance is also the Greek word translated person. Now, faith is the person of things hoped for, and of course that would be Jesus. Christ is faithfulness. He is the person who is faith. Faith is the person of things hoped for, the reproof of things not seen. So faith, who is the person, who is Jesus, is the reproof of invisible things, spiritual things, things not seen, the scripture truth, the spiritual dimension of the Bible. It is a little awkward when you try to insert it there. It works better the other way, that all scripture is evidence. Okay, I'll stop here and turn it over to Robert.
1: Well, I would like to read from the Old Testament, Psalm 148, Psalm 149, and Psalm 150. They are three very short psalms. Old Testament, Psalm 148, verse 1. Praise ye Jehovah. Praise ye Jehovah from the heavens. Praise him in the heights. Praise ye him, all his angels. Praise ye him, all his host. Praise ye him, sun and moon. Praise him, all ye stars of light. Praise him, ye heavens of heavens, and ye waters that be above the heavens. Let them praise the name of Jehovah, for he commanded, and they were created. He hath also established them forever and ever. He hath made a decree which shall not pass. Praise Jehovah from the earth, ye dragons and all deeps, fire and hail, snow and vapor, stormy wind, fulfilling his word. Mountains and all hills, fruitful trees and all cedars, beasts and all cattle, creeping things and flying fowl, kings of the earth and all people, princes and all judges of the earth, both young men and maidens, old men and children, let them praise in the name of Jehovah, for his name alone is excellent. His glory is above the earth and heaven. He also exalteth the horn of his people, the praise of all his saints, even of the children of Israel, a people near unto him. Praise ye Jehovah. Psalm 149. Praise ye Jehovah, sing unto Jehovah a new song, and his praise in the congregation of saints. Let Israel rejoice in him that made him. Let the children of Zion be joyful in their king. Let them praise his name in the dance. Let them sing praises unto him with a timbrel and harp. For Jehovah taketh pleasure in his people. He will beautify the meek with salvation. Let the saints be joyful in glory. Let them sing aloud upon their beds. Let the high praises of God be in their mouth, and a two-edged sword in their hand, to execute vengeance upon all the heathen, and punishments upon the people, to bind their kings with chains, and their nobles with fetters of iron, to execute upon them the judgment written. This honor have all his saints. Praise ye Jehovah. And Psalm 150. Praise ye Jehovah. Praise God in his sanctuary. Praise him in the firmament of his power. Praise him for his mighty acts. Praise him according to exact excellent greatness. Praise him with the sound of the trumpet. Praise him with the psaltery and harp. Praise him with the timbrel and dance. Praise him with the string instruments and organs. Praise him upon the loud cymbals. Praise him upon the high sounding cymbals. Let everything that hath breath praise Jehovah. Praise ye Jehovah. Let's pray. Gracious Heavenly Father, we thank you for your word, the Bible. Indeed, Father, the Bible is the word of God. And Father, there is no book like it, and never will be. Because, Father, you have opened the eyes of your people to the truth of your word. And as we learn from the Bible, and as you teach us, as we compare spiritual with spiritual, we see that no human being, no matter how smart they are, or whatever the case might be, that the Bible could never, ever come from the mind of men. The Bible is indeed the word of God and its absolute truth. And Father, as we study, we ask thy word, we ask that you may continue to open our understanding of your word to the deep things of thy word. And oh Father, thy people, thine elect, do delight in thy word. It delights the heart of thy people, because we know that the Bible is the word of God. And Father, once again, we thank you for this day, this Sabbath day, that we could come together and fellowship around the word of God, the Bible. You have raised this medium up with this social media platform, YouTube and Facebook and all these platforms that you have raised up in these days, Father, that no matter where this person live at, in the far corners of the world, Father, if they have an internet connection or they could tune in and fellowship along with us. And we thank you for all the other social network we have, the radio network that broadcast the gospel, the local ministry. We pray for the tract distribution internationally and locally, that you may bless it. And oh Lord, we just thank you for raising up E-Bible Fellowship in this day of judgment to feed the sheep in this day. And Father, what a great blessing it is. And Father, once again, we pray for those who are your people who are sick of one issue or the other, who are facing difficult situations in their lives. Oh, Father, have us, all of us, to keep our eyes on the Lord Jesus Christ, knowing full well, Father, according to your word, that all this soon will pass. We look forward to the day, Father, when our salvation will be completed, and we will be in a new heavens and new earth, which you will create on the last day. And all this will be forgotten. And oh, Father, we pray for our loved ones. Could it be, Heavenly Father, that you may have had mercy upon our children, upon our family members, our friend, a neighbor? Oh, Father, that is the desire of the hearts of your people, Father, that you have saved our loved ones. And Father, once again, we pray for this trip to Bolivia. That's coming up in a few weeks. We pray for all the aspects of this trip, that you might work out all the details of this trip, the travel and track printing and hotel and all these issues, Father. We pray for health and safety as we go, Father, that you may take out all the obstacles in our way, that we may freely hand out these Bible materials to these people of this great nation of Bolivia. And could it be, O Father, that we may come across some of thine elect in this day? And once again, Father, we pray for this ministry. We pray for this. Thank you for this day. We thank you for the conference that we had, Father, that could it be that in all that we said and do, Father, that thy name may be glorified, and that we were faithful, O Lord, to thy word, sharing your word. Pray for this coming week, Father, that you will direct our steps and guide us through this week. And could it be, Father, that you may bring us back here again on another Lord's Day to fellowship around your word, the Bible. We thank you, Father, for all your spiritual blessings and physical blessings that you have given to us. And help us, O Lord, to spend time this coming week in your word, the Bible, in Bible reading and prayer to thee. We ask that you will continue to strengthen us each day, Father, and we thank you for your many blessings again, spiritual and physical. We ask these things in Jesus' name. Amen.
2: 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All right, so today's hymn selection is Tell Me the Story of Jesus, and it's found in the E-Bible Fellowship hymnal, number 185.

0: Okay. Praise God and amen. Okay. Let's pray. Lord Father in heaven, thank you for providing us the hymn, providing us the scriptures, providing us everything that we learned and read today, for providing our spiritual and physical food, Father, for everything that you give us, Father. We thank you. And most especially, again, your holy word, which continues to guide us and continues to order our steps to teach us your wisdom, Father. That is such an amazing privilege that we are undeserved, yet you've allowed us to learn what we do know. And Father, we just thank you so much for that. We ask that you please continue to guide us every week, guide us through every difficulty, everything that we might face, and guide us through the happiness, through everything that that you allow us to do, and the joy that you give us, Father, again, through hymn, through hymn singing, through scripture reading, through learning, everything, Father. Thank you. And may it be that not only our hymn singing, but also everything that we do continues to be a sweet savor, a sweet smell unto your nostrils, Father, as you say in your holy word, and that you continue to be with us and protect us through all things. Father, please help all people far and wide, Father, especially those of us who are part of eBible that may be facing difficulties and maybe going through some things, Father. Please continue to help them and to guide them, and to guide our families, Father, and that all your sheep continue to come to you, Father. Thank you for the privilege of allowing us to be able to teach your sheep, Father, to be able to hand out tracts, to be able to do all of those things that can continue to feed your sheep, Father. Such a wonderful privilege that we are allowed to be in the work of that, Father. And we thank you again so much that we cannot thank you enough for all that you do, my Lord God, for all that you allow us to do, and for the talent you give us, and for everything that every blessing that you give us. May your will always be done, Father. And we ask that you please continue to bless eBible Fellowship and all of our efforts, and that, again, your sheep continue to be fed. And we just thank you, Father. We love you. We praise your holy and mighty name. May you be glorified and exalted always. In the name of your Son, Jesus Christ, who reigns with you forever and ever, we pray these things. Amen.
1: Amen. Well, that's it. That's all we got. Everyone have a good night and a blessed week by God's grace.
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0: The following is a recording of a Bible study from Eddie Ramos from an eBible Fellowship Day in the Word session. 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And now, here's Eddie Ramos.
1: Let's go ahead and open up with a word of prayer. Dear Heavenly Father, we give you thanks, Lord, for another Sabbath day. Lord, another day in the Word where we can gather together with like-minded believers, Lord, and we're grateful, Lord, that we can do so. We're grateful, Father, for the studies. We're grateful for your Word. Father, we're grateful for the music, Lord, for everything that centers around you. We're grateful. We're thankful for the fellowship, Lord, among believers, Lord, and we ask, Lord, that you help us to say things that are true, to do things that are right, Lord, and to be obedient, Father, to your Word. We ask for guidance in all things, Lord, and correction where necessary. In Jesus' name we pray. Amen. I'd like to continue in our Ephesians study. In our last study, we were able to go over the first 7 verses of chapter 5. And today's study, I'd like to go ahead and continue here in chapter 5. Open up your Bibles. I'd like to read from verses 6 to 12 of Ephesians chapter 5. Let's go ahead and open up there. Ephesians chapter 5. We'll start at verse 6. There we read. Let no man deceive you with vain words, for because of these things cometh the wrath of God upon the children of disobedience. Be therefore not partakers with them. For ye were sometimes darkness, but now ye are light in the Lord. Walk as children of light. For the fruit of the Spirit is in all goodness and righteousness and truth, proving what is acceptable unto the Lord. And have no fellowship with the unfruitful works of darkness, but rather reprove them. For it is a shame even to speak of those things which are done of them in secret. So verse 8 picks up where the context of verse 7 left off, where God admonishes his elect who have become saved to no longer walk the way they used to walk, like the people of the world still walk, to remind us that we used to be like them, but now we're to be separate from them in the way we conduct ourselves in this world. And verse 8 once again reminds God's elect that we, before salvation, were just like the people of the world. And the Bible refers to us in that condition as being darkness, not as being in darkness, even though we were in darkness, but as being darkness itself. It says, for ye were sometimes darkness. Okay, and the word translated as sometimes is also translated as in times past. So we could also read it, for ye were in times past darkness. But what does it mean to be darkness itself? Well, to help us understand that, the next part of verse 8 contrasts what we used to be, which was darkness, with what we became upon salvation. And what we became was light. And becoming light is a reference which associates us with who we belong to. Okay, upon salvation, we belong to God. Okay, who the Bible tells us is light himself. And because God is light, those who've become saved and become children of God are identified with the attributes of our Father. This means that

0: Before salvation, every individual in the world was darkness, because Satan himself identifies as darkness. Okay? And being under the power of sin and Satan identified us all with being darkness. Let's take a look at Luke chapter 22, verse 53. Luke chapter 22, verse 53 says, "When I was daily with you in the temple, you stretched forth no hands against me, but this is your hour and the power of darkness." And let's go ahead and contrast that with what the Bible says about God. Let's take a look at 1 John chapter 1, verse 5. 1 John chapter 1, verse 5, there we read, "This then is the message which ye have heard of him, and declare unto you, that God is light, and in him is no darkness at all." And let's compare both of the passages that we just read with Acts chapter 26, verse 18. Acts chapter 26, verse 18 says, "To open their eyes, and to turn them from darkness to light, and from the power of Satan unto God." Again, we see here the connection being made between darkness and Satan, and between light and God, "that they may receive forgiveness of sins and inheritance among them which are sanctified by faith that is in me." And so when we read that the children of God were once darkness, but now they're light, we can understand that before salvation, we were under the power of Satan as the ruler of this world. But upon salvation, God set us free from the power of Satan when we became children of God. And the result of our salvation was that each born-again child of God went from being darkness to becoming light. Okay, let's take a look at one more passage before we move on. I want to go ahead and take a look at 2 Corinthians chapter 6, verse 14. 2 Corinthians chapter 6, verse 14 says, "Be ye not unequally yoked together with unbelievers. For what fellowship hath righteousness with unrighteousness? And what communion hath light with darkness?" So again, before salvation, the elect were unbelievers. They were unrighteous, and they were darkness. Okay? But upon salvation, the elect unbeliever became a believer. The elect who were unrighteous became righteous. And the elect who were darkness became light. Okay, let's go ahead and turn back to Ephesians chapter 5, verse 8. I'll read it once more. Ephesians chapter 5, verse 8. "For ye were sometimes darkness, but now ye are light in the Lord. Walk as children of light." So the next word in this verse that I want to take a look at is the word that's translated as "in." Okay, it says, "Ye are light in the Lord." Okay, and this goes along with what we read in 1 John 1, 5, where it said that God is light, and in him is no darkness at all. And this word "in" is the same Greek word from our passage here in Ephesians 5:8. Okay, and this word "in" is also translated as "by." It's also translated as "with" and "through." So in these passages that we just read, we can understand that the word "in" can be also translated, or can also be looked at being used in an inclusive way. Okay, and what I mean is that the phrase that says "ye are light in the Lord" can also be read to say, "ye are light by the Lord," or "ye are light with the Lord," or "ye are light through the Lord." And this means that there was nothing in and of ourselves that made us light. Okay, God's children are light because they are light in the Lord. That is, because God is now in us. Okay, and this passage tells us that because they're children of light, they ought to walk in accordance with the Spirit of Christ within them. Okay? And that's what the last part of this verse admonishes us to do. Okay? To walk as children of light. And in an earlier study, we went over what it meant to walk. Okay? And we concluded that in cases like these, that it means to conduct yourself. God's children are being told to walk, or to conduct themselves as children of light. And now in verse 9, God's going to talk a little bit about the fruit of the Spirit, which God imparted only on those who became true children of God. Okay, not those in the churches who were members in the church and only professed to be children of God by a decision they made to become saved, or as the Bible puts it, by a work of righteousness that they themselves did, like repent, believe, or confess, verse 9 is only addressing those who were truly saved by the grace of God through the faith of Jesus Christ. So let's go ahead and read Ephesians 5, verse 9. There we read, "For the fruit of the Spirit is in all goodness and righteousness and truth." The first thing we notice here is the mention of the fruit of the Spirit. Okay, and we notice it because elsewhere in the Bible, God gets very specific in telling us what the attributes of the fruit of the Spirit are. So keep your finger here, and let's turn to Galatians chapter 5. I want to go ahead and read verses 19 to 25. Galatians chapter 5, verse 19 says, "Now the works of the flesh are manifest, which are these: adultery, fornication, uncleanness, lasciviousness, idolatry, witchcraft, hatred, variance, emulations, wrath, strife, seditions, heresies, envyings, murders, drunkenness, revelings, such and such like, of the which I tell you before, as I have told you in times past, that they which do such things shall not inherit the kingdom of God. But the fruit of the Spirit is love, joy, peace, long-suffering, gentleness, goodness, faith, meekness, temperance. Against such there is no law. And they that are Christ's have crucified the flesh with the affections and lusts. If we live in the Spirit, let us also walk in the Spirit." So we can see the similarity between this passage and Ephesians 5. To walk as children of light is to walk in accordance with the Holy Spirit within the true child of God. And this is important to understand because only the true children of God possess the Holy Spirit within them. And because of this, only the true child of God produces the fruit of the Spirit of God within them. But the professed Christian is only a Christian because they've identified themselves as a Christian. They may believe that they're walking in the Spirit, but they're not. And they may believe that they have the fruit of the Spirit within them, but they don't. The child of God, you know, God tells us that we live in the Spirit. Okay. And here we find the same word translated as in. Okay. If, and here's that condition that distinguishes between the true believer and the self-professed believer. If we live in the Spirit, or if we, through the Spirit of Christ within us, well, then we have to walk in the Spirit. Okay. Let's go ahead and turn back to Ephesians chapter 9. I'll read it again. "For the fruit of the Spirit is in all goodness and righteousness and truth." So we already read the many attributes of the fruit of the Spirit, but what exactly does fruit mean as it's used in this passage? Well, in other words, the true children of God have this fruit of the Spirit, but what exactly does that mean? Well, the word fruit is Strong's G2590, and all 66 times this word appears in the New Testament, it's always translated as fruit. And the most common way to associate fruit that we can think of is, well, with a tree, because a tree brings forth fruit. And just as a natural tree brings forth actual fruit, God uses this principle as a type and figure to typify that which comes forth or that which is produced by people based on the condition of their heart. Okay, it's produced by both. So let's turn to Matthew chapter 7, and I'm going to read verse 15. And we'll go ahead and read down to verse 20. Matthew chapter 7, verse 15. There we read, "Beware of false prophets, which come to you in sheep's clothing, but inwardly they are ravening wolves. You shall know them by their fruits. Do men gather grapes of thorns, or figs of thistles? Even so, every good tree bringeth forth good fruit, but a corrupt tree bringeth forth evil fruit. A good tree cannot bring forth evil fruit, neither can a corrupt tree bring forth good fruit. Every tree that bringeth not forth good fruit is hewn down and cast into the fire. Wherefore, by their fruits you shall know them." Okay, let's also go ahead and turn to Matthew chapter 12, and I want to go ahead and read verses 33 and 34. Matthew chapter 12, verse 33. So there we read, Either make the tree good and his fruit good, or else make the tree corrupt and his fruit corrupt. For the tree is known by his fruit. O generation of vipers, how can ye, being evil, speak good things? For out of the abundance of the heart, the mouth speaketh. In this passage, Christ was accusing the Pharisees of proclaiming themselves to be children of God, meaning they identified themselves to be good trees, yet the things they were speaking against Christ were evil things, which came from the condition of their heart. In other words, the type of fruit they produced didn't match the type of tree that they proclaimed to be. And the analogy of a tree, whether good or bad, well, as a tree stems from its roots, meaning that a good tree puts forth good fruit because it's the result of good seed being planted in good soil. Let's go ahead and take a look at Matthew chapter 13. And I want to go ahead and read the parable of the sower, which starts at verse 18. And we'll read down to verse 23. Matthew 13, 18, there we read. Hear ye therefore the parable of the sower. When anyone heareth the word of the kingdom, and understandeth it not, then cometh the wicked one, and catcheth away that which was sown in his heart. This is he which receives seed by the wayside. But he that receives seed into stony places, the same is he that heareth the word, and anon with joy receiveth it. Yet he hath no root in himself, but dureth for a while. For when tribulation or persecution ariseth because of the word, by and by he is offended. He also that receives seed among thorns is he that heareth the word, and the care of this world and the deceitfulness of riches choke the word, and he becometh unfruitful. But he that receives seed into the good ground is he that heareth the word and understandeth it, which also beareth fruit and bringeth forth some 100-fold, some 60, some 30. So the implication here is that only the seed which did bear good roots is the one which fell on good ground, which typifies the elect who became saved and began bearing fruit, or showing forth the fruit of the Spirit within them. Okay? And by contrast, the corrupt trees are those who never became saved and didn't bear good fruit. And so it withers, meaning that at some point in their life, they fall away. I want to go ahead and read Jude verse 12. So if you would turn there for me, Jude verse 12. Here we read a similar language regarding the unbeliever as trees with their roots. Jude verse 12 says, these are spots in your feasts of charity when they feast with you, feeding themselves without fear. Clouds they are without water, carried about of winds. Trees whose fruit withereth without fruit, twice dead, plucked up by the roots. So this is all language to indicate that there's no life in these trees, which means that there's no eternal life in these people. Okay, the Spirit of Christ is not in them, and their fruit or lack of spiritual fruit demonstrates this. So professed believers like Jews of Christ's day cannot bring forth good fruit because they don't have the Spirit of God within them. Okay, even though they were convinced that they were children of God and had the Spirit of God within them, yet they didn't. Okay, and the fruit, or their fruit, really demonstrated this because they rejected the truth of the Word of God. And in our day, we've not only witnessed the same thing taking place throughout the church age, but more so since judgment began on the churches of the world. Okay, and all those professed children of God rejected the Word when it commanded His children to depart from the churches and the congregations of the world, because God had brought the establishment of the earthly church on their condemnation. Well, and then when the door to salvation was shut to the whole world, many who left the churches and even preached the truth regarding the end of the church age have either gone back since then, they've gone back to church, or they left talking about the Word of God altogether, or some have even began preaching incorrect doctrines. And since Judgment Day is a time where every man's work is being tried by fire, well, there very well may be more people who continue to fall away from the truth. All right, let's go ahead and turn to Ephesians chapter 5. I want to read verse 9 again. Ephesians chapter 5, verse 9. I'll read it once more. For the fruit of the Spirit is in all goodness and righteousness and truth. The fruit, or the fruit of the Spirit, is what's produced in the life of the true child of God as God works in us to doing to will or to will and to do of his good pleasure. Okay, and the many attributes of the Spirit or the fruit of the Spirit manifests itself in the life of the true child of God as the true child of God grows in grace and in the knowledge of the Word of God and applies that knowledge to his walk with God. And so here we're told that the fruit of the Spirit is in all goodness, and that the fruit of the Spirit is in all righteousness, and that the fruit of the Spirit is in all truth. Okay, and this is a declaration which is made in light of the commandment from the previous verse, where God told his children who were once in darkness but have been brought into light to walk as children of light, okay, who once didn't have the Spirit of God dwelling in them, but upon salvation were indwelt by the Holy Spirit of God. Let's take a look at Romans chapter 8, verse 11. You can keep your finger here. Romans chapter 8, verse 11. There we read. But if the Spirit of him that raised up Jesus from the dead dwell in you, he that raised up Christ from the dead shall also quicken your mortal bodies by his Spirit that dwelleth in you. And so when each elect became saved, they were robed with the righteousness of Christ. This means that every part of our salvation is a result of Christ's righteousness within us and none of our own righteousness. And so when we read that the fruit of the Spirit is in all goodness and righteousness and truth, we can understand that to refer to our works of obedience to the Word of God, meaning our walking in the light, which is a result and reflects the fruit of the Spirit within us. Okay? Every good work that we do as children of God, we do it to demonstrate our love for the one who saved us. And because God has saved us, he's also given us the desire to be obedient to his word and to do the good works. Okay, and this shows forth the fruit of the Spirit within us as we walk in the light. Okay, so the next verse I want to go over in Ephesians 5 is verse 10. So let's go ahead and turn back there. And I'm going to go ahead and start reading from verse 8. Ephesians chapter 5. Verse 8, there we read, For ye were sometimes darkness, but now ye are light in the Lord. Walk as children of light. For the fruit of the Spirit is in all goodness and righteousness and truth, proving what is acceptable unto the Lord. So verse 10 is telling us what the fruit of the Spirit does in the life of the true believer. It proves that which is acceptable unto the Lord. All right, but what does that mean? Well, the word proves is Strong's G1381, and it's also translated as try and discern. It's also translated as approve and allow. So this word of that speaks of proving is something, we're proving something in order to be sure of it, in order to verify something. So we can understand this phrase which says proving what is acceptable unto the Lord as saying approving what is acceptable unto the Lord. And it's the Holy Spirit who approves what is acceptable to the Lord by the fruit of the Spirit, which is in the child of God, to bring about all goodness and righteousness and truth. Okay, and the word acceptable in verse 10 is also translated as well-pleasing. So as the child of God walks in light, they're walking in accordance with the Word of God. And the Word of God is a light unto our feet, with which we're able to prove that which is well-pleasing to the Lord, because we're becoming intimately acquainted with the Word of God. Okay? And it's because of the Word of God that we can understand what is approved of God and what is forbidden. Okay, let's go ahead and move on. I want to go ahead and take a look at the next few verses here. Let's turn to Ephesians chapter 5 again, and I want to read verses 11 to 13. Ephesians 5:11 says, And have no fellowship with the unfruitful works of darkness, but rather reprove them. For it is a shame even to speak of those things which are done of them in secret. But all things that are reproved are made manifest by the light, for whatsoever doth make manifest is light. So as God continues his admonishment in this chapter, we can see the context remains the same, because it's still focusing on how the born-again child of God ought to live. Okay? Meaning what they must do and what they must not do. God tells us to have no fellowship with the unfruitful works of darkness. And this commandment comes right after God talks about the fruit of the Spirit within the true child of God. So verse 11 is in contrast to verses 9 and 10. In other words, those who have the fruit of the Spirit are being told not to fellowship with those who don't have the fruit of the Spirit, okay, with those who are unfruitful, meaning they produce no good fruit because they're spiritually dead. And the command to have no fellowship with the unsaved is reiterated in many places of the Bible. But I want to go ahead and take a look at one. Let's turn to 2 Corinthians chapter 6, and I want to go ahead and read verses 14 and 15. 2 Corinthians chapter 6. There we read. Be ye not unequally yoked together with unbelievers, for what fellowship hath righteousness with unrighteousness? And what communion hath light with darkness? And what concord hath Christ with Belial? Or what part hath he that believeth with an infidel? Now, this is not the same Greek word translated as fellowship as in Ephesians 5:11, but it's really conveying the same idea. Okay, the word translated as fellowship in Ephesians 5:11 is Strong's G4790, and it's only used three times in the New Testament. And when we look up those two places, or the two other places where this word is used, we can see that it carries the meaning of being a partaker. So let's take a look at the first one. That is in Revelation 18:4. Revelation 18:4 says, And I heard another voice from heaven saying, Come out of her, my people, that ye be not partakers, this is our word, that ye be not partakers of her sins, and that ye receive not of her plagues. So the word translated as fellowship in Ephesians 5:10 is translated here as partakers. And the last verse where this Greek word is used is in Philippians 4:14. Let's go ahead and turn there as well. I want to go ahead and read from verses 10 to 19 just to get the context. Philippians 4, verse 10 says, But I rejoiced in the Lord greatly, that now at last your care of me hath flourished again, wherein you were also careful, but ye lacked opportunity. Not that I speak in respect of want, for I have learned in whatsoever state I am, therewith to be content. For I know both how to be abased, and I know how to abound. Everywhere and in all things I am instructed both to be full and to be hungry, both to abound and to suffer need. I can do all things through Christ, which strengtheneth me. Now, the context here is talking about Paul's ministry and the necessities that he faced during his ministry. And he explains that whether he's been in abundance or in want, that he's able to do all things through Christ, who strengthens him for the ministry to which God called him. Okay, and in the next verse, Paul commends the saints at Philippi for giving under the ministry of the gospel to which Paul was called. And as we read the rest of this passage, we'll see that when someone gives, whether it's time or money, then that means that they have that much less for themselves. Okay, in other words, it doesn't mean that they're giving out of their abundance, but it means that they're giving out of their necessity. Like the poor widow that Christ spoke of, who typifies the true believers. Okay, and this was recorded for us to teach us that we also are to give out of our necessity rather than out of our abundance. So in giving out of their necessity, the saints at Philippi were sharing, or they were partaking in Paul's affliction of being in need. Okay, and with that in mind, we can go ahead and read the remaining verses here. Verse 14, Notwithstanding, ye have done well that ye did communicate. Now this is our word fellowship or partake. Notwithstanding, ye have done well in that ye did partake with my afflictions. Now ye Philippians, know also that in the beginning of the gospel, when I departed from Macedonia, no church communicated with me as concerning giving and receiving, but ye only. Now this second word, translated as communicated, is a different Greek word altogether, but it's mostly translated, but it's mostly translated as to be a partaker with. So we can see why the translators translated these two different Greek words the same way in English as communicate. But both words are better understood as being a partaker, okay, with Paul or with his afflictions in his necessities. So I'm going to go ahead and read verse 15 again. Now you Philippians, know also that in the beginning of the gospel, when I departed from Macedonia, no church was partaker with me concerning giving and receiving, but ye only. For even in Thessalonica ye sent once and again unto my necessity. So we can see that giving unto the necessity of Paul, which is actually giving unto the gospel, is what the Bible means by communicating or partaking with his afflictions for the sake of the gospel. Let's read verse 17. Not because I desire a gift, but I desire fruit that may abound to your account. Okay? And you know, when God speaks of giving, it's not because God, he needs anything from us. And that's what Paul's statement here in verse 17 illustrates. Paul knew how to be content in whatever condition he found himself in. So when he speaks and commends the giving of the saints, it's because that reflects on where the treasure of those who profess to be children of God are. Okay, are you giving out of your poverty or are you giving out of your abundance? Okay, if it's out of your poverty, then you understand what matters most in this world and you're growing in grace and in knowledge. In other words, your fruit is abounding. Let's go ahead and continue with verse 18. There we read, but I have all and abound. I am full, having received of Epaphroditus the things which were sent from you, an odor of a sweet smell, a sacrifice, acceptable, well-pleasing to God. But my God shall supply all your need according to his riches in glory by Christ Jesus. So whatever was sent to Paul by the saints typifies the giving of the saints for the sake of the gospel and is likened to an odor of a sweet smell. And an odor of a sweet smell is language that we know identifies with the giving giving with a sacrifice that was made to those, that was made by those who gave. And once again, it's not a sacrifice when what we give is out of our abundance. Okay? It's only a sacrifice when what we give for the sake of the gospel is out of our own necessity. Okay, let's go ahead and turn back to Ephesians chapter 5. I'll read verses 11 to 13 again. Ephesians 5, verse 11. And have no fellowship with the unfruitful works of darkness, but rather reprove them. For it is a shame even to speak of those things which are done of them in secret. But all things that are reproved are made manifest by the light. For whatsoever doth make manifest is light. So now we can understand the word fellowship to mean partaker. And we can read that to say, and be not partakers with the unfruitful works of darkness. And the unfruitful work, the word unfruitful is a Greek word made up of the word fruit with the negative prefix or the alpha prefix, which negates the word fruit. So unfruitful literally means no fruit. So the warning is to not be partakers with them that are in darkness, which have no fruit. Okay, and darkness is used to describe our spiritual condition before salvation. Okay, and we read that back in verse 8. So I want to go ahead and scroll back up to verse 6 and read verse 6 to 8 again. Let no man deceive you with vain words, for because of these things cometh the wrath of God upon the children of disobedience. Be not ye therefore partakers with them, for ye were sometimes darkness, but now ye are light in the Lord. Walk as children of light. And so the unfruitful works of darkness are referring to the unsaved, to the fact that we used to be darkness, but upon salvation, and by the grace and mercy of God, we became light. And as children of light, we can't live the way that we used to live. We can't partake in the fruitless things that we used to partake in with the unsaved of the world. Instead, as the last part of verse 11 says, we must reprove them. Okay, and that's what it means when, that means that we must rebuke all the unfruitful works of darkness. And this isn't only referring to the unfruitful works of darkness from the people and the influences all around us, but it's also referring to rebuking the unfruitful works of darkness within our sin-cursed flesh that still lusts after sin, okay? That still lusts after the way we used to be and the way we used to live as we were in darkness. Okay, the way people still live that are in this world. Okay, and that's why the next verse, verse 12 says, for it is a shame even to speak of those things which are done of them in secret. And these shameful things, again, are a reference to the unfruitful works of darkness, or to them that are still in darkness. And this verse makes reference to those things which are done of them in secret. Okay, and this word translated as secret is Strong's G2931. And while this is the only place this actual Greek word is used, it comes from Strong's G2928, which is also translated as hide and as secret. And J.P. Greene's translate this word as hidden things. And so this verse literally reads, "For the hidden things," and this is the word secret, "for the hidden things done by them, shameful it is even to speak." Okay. And so these are the things, these are speaking of things which are the unfruitful works of darkness. What the world fails to understand is that nothing in all creation is hid from the eyes of God who created it. Let's take a look at Jeremiah chapter 16, verse 17. Jeremiah chapter 16, verse 17. There we read, "For mine eyes are upon all their ways. They are not hid from my face, neither is their iniquity hid from mine eyes." And also, let's take a look at Hebrews chapter 4, verse 13. In Hebrews chapter 4, verse 13, there we read, "Neither is there any creature that is not manifest in his sight, but all things are naked and open unto the eyes of him with whom we have to do." Okay, let's go ahead and turn back to Ephesians 5. I want to go ahead and read verses 11 to 13 again. There we read, "And have no fellowship with the unfruitful works of darkness, but rather reprove them. For it is a shame even to speak of those things which are done of them in secret. But all things that are reproved are made manifest by the light, for whatsoever doth make manifest is light." So the light can be understood as referring to Christ, who is the light of the Word of God, because it's the Word of God that rebukes the evil deeds of men. And we can read that if we turn to John chapter 3, verses 19 to 21. Let's take a look at that real quick. John chapter 3, verse 19. There we read, "And this is the condemnation, that light is come into the world, and men love darkness rather than light, because their deeds were evil. For everyone that doeth evil hateth the light, neither cometh to the light, lest his deeds should be reproved. But he that doeth truth cometh to the light, that his deeds may be made manifest, that they are wrought in God." And here we just read that everyone that does evil hates the light and doesn't come to the light, lest their deeds should be made manifest by the light of the Word of God. Okay, and that's the same idea for what we read in Ephesians 5:13. That all things that are reproved or rebuked are made manifest by the light or by the Word of God. And if we turn back to Ephesians 5:13, we can read the last part of the verse, which says, "For whatsoever doth make manifest is light." Okay, and the word manifest is translated as appear or as show. And if we think about it, God has designed any form of light in this world to make things that are in darkness appear so that they can be seen. Okay, and that's the idea that's being put forth in this verse. But no earthly light, we know, can make manifest the unfruitful works of sin and the darkness associated with sin, because it's a spiritual darkness. Okay, the only light that can do this is the light of the world, which is the Word of God. And I'd like to close this study by reading a passage that relates to the section of Ephesians 5 that we went over today. Let's take a look at 2 Corinthians chapter 4. I want to go ahead and read the first six verses. 2 Corinthians chapter 4, verse 1. There we read, "Therefore, seeing we have this ministry, as we have received mercy, we faint not. But we have renounced the hidden things of dishonesty, not walking in craftiness, nor handling the word of God deceitfully, but by manifestation of the truth, commending ourselves to every man's conscience in the sight of God. But if our gospel be hid, it is hid to them that are lost, in whom the God of this world hath blinded the minds of them which believe not, lest the light of the glorious gospel of Christ, who is the image of God, should shine unto them. For we preach not ourselves, but Christ Jesus the Lord, and ourselves your servants for Jesus' sake. For God, who commanded the light to shine out of darkness, hath shined in our hearts, to give the light of the knowledge of the glory of God in the face of Jesus Christ." So I want to thank you for joining me in today's study of God's Word, the Bible.
1: 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You can hear more of Eddie's studies at eBibleFellowship.org. Until next time, may the Lord's perfect will be done.

0: Welcome to eBible Fellowship's Bible Study. In this series of Bible studies, we'll be taking a closer look at the Bible's evidence for the completion of the prolonged judgment day and the end of the world occurring in the year 2033. And now here's your host and Bible teacher, Chris McCann.
1: Hello, and welcome to eBible Fellowship's Bible Study that is taking a look at the biblical evidence for the end in the year 2033. This is study number 53. And in our last study, I mentioned that we're going to begin looking at Enoch's name. The Hebrew, the Strong's number for the name Enoch is 2585. It comes from another very closely related word, which is 2596. And that word is translated as train up and dedicate or dedicated. And we'll look at these words. And we'll begin by going to Proverbs 22, verse 6, where we read a very well-known Bible verse as far as child-rearing is concerned. It says in Proverbs 22, 6, train up a child in the way he should go, and when he is old, he will not depart from it. And the word train up, the two English words, train up, is a translation of the Hebrew word that elsewhere is translated as dedicate. And again, we'll look at those verses in a little bit. And is closely related to Enoch. If you look in Strong's Concordance, you'll see that the name Enoch comes from this word. So that means that Enoch has a name that itself would identify with training up a child in the way he should go. And God does tell us, you know, good things about Enoch as far as the way he went. Remember, if we go to Hebrews 11 in verse 5, it says, by faith, Enoch was translated that he should not see death and was not found because God had translated him. For before his translation, he had this testimony that he pleased God. And also in Genesis 5, where we first read of him, we're told in Genesis 5, verse 24, and Enoch walked with God, and he was not, for God took him. He pleased God. He walked with God. To walk in the Bible has the figurative meaning of walking in God's commandments, keeping the law. Of course, that's not how he went up into heaven, because no man is justified by the works of the law. But he was able to walk in the commandments of God because the Lord had saved him first, gave him a new heart with an ongoing desire to do the will of God and a newfound ability to do so. And you know, that's the nature of a child of God. After God saves us, we want to

0: keep his commandments. Jesus said, if you love me, keep my commandments. And we're also told regarding love that God first loved us. We love him because he first loved us. And the love of God would be the bestowment of his salvation, the granting us grace, the having mercy upon us. And in the love shown forth by Christ, as Christ kept the Father's commandment to perform the atonement, and he died for us, he loved us in that way, we become born again as the Lord, through his word, applied that shed blood to our souls, and we were made new creatures. And again, in our heart, from that point forward, we perfectly keep the law of God. We perfectly keep God's commandments. Well, doesn't the Bible say, if we say we're without sin, we're a liar? Yes. Yes, it does. And that's why we also acknowledge, even after salvation and after receiving a new born again soul, we're still in the fleshly body. And sin resides in the flesh, and we're at this time one whole personality. But, you know, this strange mix of carnal body, sinful body, and newborn again soul. Yet we do admit we sin because of the fleshly condition that we're in. But anyway, God saved Enoch, gave him this new heart, and from his heart he walked perfectly within the commandments of God, and it would have been evident in his life as the body would have been brought under. The body never becomes perfect. It's not saved in this lifetime, but the body, while Enoch lived those 365 years or however long after he lived after the Lord had saved him, would have been in submission for the most part, though still sinful. And then he went up. He went up. So in Proverbs 22, train up a child in the way he should go, and when he is old, he will not depart from it. Now, I don't want to get too much into this, but I think we should at least touch upon what we have learned in some other passages. And for instance, if we go over to Ecclesiastes chapter 12, Ecclesiastes 12, God tells us some interesting information about the days of youth. In Ecclesiastes 12, starting in verse 1, it says, remember now thy creator in the days of thy youth, while the evil days come not, nor the years draw nigh, when thou shalt say, I have no pleasure in them, while the sun or the light or the moon or the stars be not darkened, nor the clouds return after the rain. Okay, we have to really think about this, what we were just told. We have to consider, first of all, God is mentioning and bringing to remembrance and telling the reader, remember now your creator in the days of your youth. And right away, we think naturally and we think of our childhood, our teenage years, our 20s, or our earlier days, the days of our youth. No, don't do that. This is the Bible. In the Bible, Christ spoke in parables, and without a parable, he did not speak. What could be in view by youth? And notice that the Lord, again, admonishes us to remember him, the creator, in the days of our youth. And then he goes on to say, while the evil days come not, nor the years draw nigh when thou shalt say, I have no pleasure in them. Now, obviously, that's a reference to old age. Old age. And old age is identified as evil days. Now, again, if we do take a moment to think naturally, of course, we can see why. Because in one's youth, there is energy, strength, the body is still attractive, and there is so many positive. It's like the flower of the grass. When the flower springs up, it's very beautiful, and there's a certain glory to it. But after a few days, the flower fades, and it doesn't look quite so attractive. And of course, in old age, aches, pains come, diseases come, failing eyesight, failing hearing, hard to walk, let alone run, and so forth. It gets increasingly more difficult to go about in this world with an ever increasingly older body. And so these, if you want to think naturally, you can make that kind of distinction on one level, but if you stay there, then you're not understanding the Bible. Days of youth are much easier, much more pleasant. Not talking about, mindsets. Some people, when they're young, they're depressed. And as they get older, yes, we know there's all those kinds of things. But looking at the physical body itself and normal, typical life in this world, the younger days are often the better days for most people, though there are exceptions. But notice also that these evil days, and it's the days of the youth, wherein the evil days come not. See, that's setting one over against the other, that you should remember your Creator in the time of youth, while the evil days come not, nor the years draw nigh. And there are a number of years in physical old age. Somebody can enter into old age, 60, 65, 70, and live till 75, 80, 85, 90, some even to 100. And when thou shalt say, I have no pleasure in them. And it's often the case when an aged person is going on and getting more sickly and weaker and weaker, and it's all they can do to get out of bed and get up. They're not enjoying life to the degree as they had previously in their youth. But notice what God says next in verse 2, while the sun or the light or the moon or the stars be not darkened. See, this is similar to the evil days. The evil days, they come not in days of youth. They come later. And likewise, the Lord is going further and saying the days of youth are a time when or while the sun or the light or the moon or the stars are not darkened. They're shining. There is plentiful light. And then also the closing statement of verse 2, nor the clouds return after the rain. After the rain, meaning the rain has fallen and the rain is over. And then the clouds come. And you see, now, this is the Bible. This is why you have to watch. You can't think, like you're reading any kind of book in the world. No, this is the book of God, and it has a deeper spiritual level. And if you don't find that level and understand that, you don't understand the Bible. So let's go over to Matthew 24. Matthew 24, that tells us in verse 29, immediately after the tribulation of those days shall the sun be darkened, and the moon shall not give her light, and the stars shall fall from heaven, and the powers of the heaven shall be shaken, and then shall appear the sign of the Son of Man in heaven, and then shall all the tribes of the earth mourn, and they shall see the Son of Man coming in the clouds of heaven with power and great glory. Clouds come after the rain. Now, I'll try to explain that. Okay, the two verses we just read in Matthew 24, 29, immediately after the tribulation, which is judgment day. Judgment day, the world's judgment, comes after the tribulation, which fell upon the church. And it so happens that in that great tribulation, and you know, the Lord has revealed quite a lot of information. Quite a lot had been sealed up till the time of the end. And now that we've reached the time of the end, he opened the scriptures to reveal much time information and much judgment information. And he has given his people, the elect, those truly saved and therefore wise because they possess the Spirit of Christ, and Christ is the essence of wisdom. He has given the wise, a wise man's heart, our newborn again soul, new spirit, a wise man's heart discerneth time and judgment. Time and judgment, and God has revealed the biblical calendar of history, the timeline that we have been able to lay out. And we know the church age ended on May 21, 1988. We know the Great Tribulation commenced at that point. And then on May 21, 2011, the 23-year, exact, full 23 years to the very day, the 23-year Great Tribulation concluded. And Matthew 24, 29, immediately after the tribulation, that statement took effect. And what happened is the sun darkened, the moon did not give its light, and the stars fell. And you're probably going, well, you're really crazy, because here we are on the earth years after that point, and the sun shined today, in case you're not aware of it, and the moon still gives light at night, and the stars are still up there in the sky. So you are way off. You're way off. And again, what have you done? What have you done? You've thought naturally. You've thought carnally. And God has confounded you, to tell you the truth. God has, I hope not, but perhaps darkened your understanding. Because Jesus said in Matthew 13, speaking to the disciples who were wondering why he always spoke in parables, he said in answering, verse 11, he answered and said unto them, because it is given unto you to know the mysteries of the kingdom of heaven, but to them it is not given. For whosoever hath, to him shall be given, and he shall have more abundance. But whosoever hath not, from him shall be taken away even that he hath. Therefore speak I to them in parables, because they seeing see not, and hearing they hear not, neither do they understand. It is given to you, children of God, those chosen before the foundation of the world, it's given to you to know the mysteries of the kingdom of heaven. Well, they asked about parables, and Jesus responded with the word mysteries, because they're synonymous. It's given to the elect only to know, to understand. A wise man's heart discerneth time and judgment. The elect know or come to understand the mysteries of the Bible. Mysteries are the hidden things. And that's the definition of a parable, basically. That which serves to hide truth. But to them, that's the rest. That's everybody else in the world. And they are the overwhelming vast majority of people. an overwhelming vast majority of professed Christians, they fill the churches, they fill the pews in the churches. And to them, it is not given, they are not given ears to hear, nor eyes to see. And so God tells them, immediately after the tribulation, the sun is dark and the moon does not give its light and the stars fall. And they think literally, and their church, of course, confirms that and has taught them that. You must take the Bible in the plain, literal, historical, grammatical method of interpretation. I almost fall asleep. No, I'm just mocking. They have a natural-minded methodology for coming to truth in a spiritual book. You can see the problem, I hope. And when you look up sun in the Bible, S-U-N, the Lord God is a sun and a shield, Psalm 84, verse 11. Christ is identified as the sun because the sun that God created gives light to the world. And what does Jesus do spiritually? Gives light to the world of his elect. The light of the word of God shines upon men, or did shine, up until May 21, 2011, when God completed his salvation program and ended it, and then he put out the gospel lights. The sun represents Christ, who would bring the light to save. The moon represents the law of God, because the moon reflects the light of the sun, just like the Bible reflects the light of Christ. And the stars represent the elect, the light messenger or bearers, that we carry the message of Christ, the message of the word of God, the Bible. And immediately after the tribulation, God successfully completed the salvation of all that he intended to save, of everyone whose name was written in the Lamb's Book of Life. They all became saved, and therefore he no longer needed the light of the gospel to shine forth into the hearts of sinners in the darkness of their soul, in order to translate them from the kingdom of darkness of this world into the glorious light of the kingdom of God, of the kingdom of God's dear Son. All accomplished. Mission accomplished. It work complete. And so, put out the lights. Put out the lights. You'll find this kind of language in several places in the Bible. You'll find it in Isaiah. You'll find it in Joel. You'll find it in Revelation. And it's teaching that God has saved everyone that he obligated himself to save, because Christ paid for their sins from the foundation of the world. And that shed blood of the Lord was applied through the word. Faith came by hearing, and hearing by the word of God. Now, cease evangelization. Cease evangelization. And this is what Ecclesiastes is referring to by the reference to the evil days that do not come in the days of youth. And remember your Creator in the days of your youth, while the evil days come not, nor the years draw nigh, when thou shalt say, I have no pleasure in them. Remember, God takes no pleasure in the death of the wicked. And the evil days, as well as the implication, is that the sun, the light, the moon, the stars, shines in the days of youth. That's a day of salvation. And the implication is the evil days are when the sun goes dark and ceases to shine and the light goes out and so forth. It's judgment day. Judgment day is the evil day. And that's why in the Lord's Prayer, there was the built-in petition in Matthew 6 that said, deliver us from evil. Deliver us from evil, oh God, in the day of salvation, have mercy and deliver me, deliver my family from evil, from the evil days that the Bible warned about that are coming. Well, I'm sorry to say, on one hand, I am sorry to tell you, if you're unaware, the evil days have come. And that's what you're noticing happening in the world today. The evil days, the days in which God takes no pleasure, because it's the time of the dead that they would be judged. It's the time where he must pour out his wrath. And he takes no pleasure in the death of the wicked, nor do his elect people that are left upon the earth to go through the prolonged judgment day period. And here is an indicator where it says, again in verse 1 of Ecclesiastes 12, while the evil days come not, nor the years draw nigh. The evil days are tied to a period of years. From May 21, 2011, we're looking at a prolonged judgment day period with much biblical evidence pointing to the year 2033. 22 actual years, 23 inclusive years. This would sum up or be what's in view by the evil days. It is the years when the sun is darkened and the moon does not give its light and the stars fall. It is the time wherein God is no longer saving souls. He's completed his salvation. Of course, there's wonderful hope in that sense that he saved a great multitude. The Lord saved more at the conclusion of the conclusion of the day of salvation, which was the second part of the Great Tribulation from September 1994 through May 21, 2011. That's when the Holy Spirit was poured out a second time, and God was recovering the remnant of his people, gathering together a few still out of the whole of the world's population of the nations outside the churches, but, you know, few of billions still adds up to scores of millions of people that the Lord saved, and that was with the latter rain. And the latter rain ended because, you know, there's the seasons of rain. The early rain was the church age. The latter rain was that, again, little season after the church age in which the great multitude became saved. And that's the last rain to bring in the last fruit, this great multitude. And notice the statement in verse 2, while the sun or the light or the moon or the stars be not darkened or the clouds return after the rain. And that's why in Matthew 24, we're told, verse 29, the sun, moon, and stars dark, and the stars fall. And the next verse, Jesus coming in the clouds. He's coming in the clouds. And the spiritual meaning or definition of clouds in the Bible, and you know, I'm not making these things up out of my own mind when I say this represents this or is a type or a figure, comes from the Bible. Read Numbers chapter 9. The Israelites follow the cloud, and you'll see repeated reference in Numbers chapter 9 where God identifies them following the cloud in the wilderness to his commandments. See, that's how God helps us to define his own terms. The Bible's its own dictionary. Like for instance, 1 Corinthians 10, that rock was Christ. There's a definition. When you find the word rock, you have to think, is it Christ? Is it Christ? Or the field in the parable of Matthew 13, the field is the world. Okay, now over Proverbs or wherever in the Old Testament, you read about a field. Think, does the world fit here? Could the world be in view? Well, anyway, the rain fell over the course of the Great Tribulation. Now it's after the tribulation, immediately after the tribulation, the rain ceases and the clouds come. Christ comes in judgment upon the inhabitants of the earth. Well, we'll end our study here, and Lord willing, when we get together in our next Bible study, we'll pick this up, looking at Enoch. Remember, we started with him. His name means train up. We went to Proverbs 22:6, and we'll see how this fits together.
1: 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We welcome you to eBible Fellowship's Bible Reading Program. We read in 2 Timothy 3, verse 16, "All Scripture is given by inspiration of God and is profitable for doctrine, for reproof, for correction, for instruction in righteousness." Now, let's begin our Bible Reading Program.
2: The Gospel according to Mark, chapter 8. In those days, the multitude being very great, and having nothing to eat, Jesus called his disciples unto him, and saith unto them, "I have compassion on the multitude, because they have now been with me 3 days, and have nothing to eat. And if I send them away fasting to their own houses, they will faint by the way, for divers of them came from far." And his disciples answered him, "From whence can a man satisfy these men with bread here in the wilderness?" And he asked them, "How many loaves have ye?" And they said, "Seven." And he commanded the people to sit down on the ground. And he took the 7 loaves, and gave thanks, and brake, and gave to his disciples to set before them. And they did set them before the people. And they had a few small fishes. And he blessed and commanded to set them also before them. So they did eat and were filled, and they took up of the broken meat that was left 7 baskets. And they that had eaten were about 4,000, and he sent them away. And straightway he entered into a ship with his disciples, and came into the parts of Dalmanutha. And the Pharisees came forth and began to question with him, seeking of him a sign from heaven, tempting him. And he sighed deeply in his spirit and saith, "Why doth this generation seek after a sign? Verily I say unto you, there shall no sign be given unto this generation." And he left them, and entering into the ship again departed to the other side. Now the disciples had forgotten to take bread. Neither had they in the ship with them more than 1 loaf. And he charged them, saying, "Take heed, beware of the leaven of the Pharisees, and of the leaven of Herod." And they reasoned among themselves, saying, "It is because we have no bread." And when Jesus knew it, he saith unto them, "Why reason ye, because ye have no bread? Perceive ye not yet, neither understand? Have ye your heart yet hardened? Having eyes, see ye not? And having ears, hear ye not? And do ye not remember? When I break the 5 loaves among 5,000, how many baskets full of fragments took ye up?" They say unto him, 12. "And when the 7 among 4,000, how many baskets full of fragments took ye up?" And they said, 7. And he said unto them, "How is it that ye do not understand?" And he cometh to Bethsaida, and they bring a blind man unto him, and besought him to touch him. And he took the blind man by the hand, and led him out of the town. And when he had spit on his eyes, and put his hands upon him, he asked him if he saw aught. And he looked up and said, "I see men as trees walking." After that he put his hands again upon his eyes, and made him look up, and he was restored and saw every man clearly. And he sent him away to his house, saying, Neither go into the town, nor tell it to any in the town. And Jesus went out, and his disciples, into the towns of Caesarea Philippi. And by the way he asked his disciples, saying unto them, Whom do men say that I am? And they answered, John the Baptist, but some say, Elias, and others, one of the prophets. And he saith unto them, But whom say ye that I am? And Peter answereth and saith unto him, Thou art the Christ. And he charged them that they should tell no man of him. And he began to teach them that the Son of Man must suffer many things, and be rejected of the elders, and of the chief priests and scribes, and be killed, and after 3 days rise again. And he spake that saying openly, and Peter took him and began to rebuke him. But when he had turned about and looked on his disciples, he rebuked Peter, saying, Get thee behind me, Satan, for thou savorest not the things that be of God, but the things that be of men. And when he had called the people unto him with his disciples also, he said unto them, Whosoever will come after me, let him deny himself, and take up his cross, and follow me. For whosoever will save his life shall lose it, but whosoever shall lose his life for my sake and the gospel's, the same shall save it. For what shall it profit a man if he shall gain the whole world, and lose his own soul? Or what shall a man give in exchange for his soul? Whosoever therefore shall be ashamed of me and of my words in this adulterous and sinful generation, of him also shall the Son of Man be ashamed, when he cometh in the glory of his Father with the holy angels. The Gospel according to Mark. Chapter 9. And he said unto them, Verily I say unto you, that there be some of them that stand here, which shall not taste of death till they have seen the kingdom of God come with power. And after 6 days Jesus taketh with him Peter, and James, and John, and leadeth them up into an high mountain apart by themselves. And he was transfigured before them. And his raiment became shining, exceeding white as snow, so as no fuller on earth can white them. And there appeared unto them Elias with Moses, and they were talking with Jesus. And Peter answered and said to Jesus, Master, it is good for us to be here, and let us make 3 tabernacles, one for thee, and one for Moses, and one for Elias. For he wist not what to say, for they were sore afraid. And there was a cloud that overshadowed them, and a voice came out of the cloud, saying, This is my beloved Son, hear him. And suddenly, when they had looked round about, they saw no man any more, save Jesus only with themselves. And as they came down from the mountain, he charged them that they should tell no man what things they had seen, till the Son of Man were risen from the dead. And they kept that saying with themselves, questioning one with another what the rising from the dead should mean. And they asked him, saying, Why say the scribes that Elias must first come? And he answered and told them, Elias verily cometh first, and restoreth all things, and how it is written of the Son of Man that he must suffer many things, and be set at naught. But I say unto you that Elias is indeed come, and they have done unto him whatsoever they listed as it is written of him. And when he came to his disciples, he saw a great multitude about them, and the scribes questioning with them. And straightway all the people, when they beheld him, were greatly amazed, and running to him, saluted him. And he asked the scribes, What question ye with them? And one of the multitude answered and said, Master, I have brought unto thee my son, which hath a dumb spirit. and wheresoever he taketh him, he teareth him, and he foameth, and gnasheth with his teeth, and pineth away. And I spake to thy disciples that they should cast him out, and they could not. He answereth him and saith, O faithless generation, how long shall I be with you? How long shall I suffer you? Bring him unto me. And they brought him unto him, and when he saw him, straightway the spirit tare him, and he fell on the ground, and wallowed foaming. And he asked his father, How long is it ago since this came unto him? And he said, Of a child. And oft times it hath cast him into the fire, and into the waters, to destroy him. But if thou canst do anything, have compassion on us, and help us. Jesus said unto him, If thou canst believe, all things are possible to him that believeth. And straightway the father of the child cried out, and said with tears, Lord, I believe, help thou mine unbelief. When Jesus saw that the people came running together, he rebuked the foul spirit, saying unto him, Thou dumb and deaf spirit, I charge thee, come out of him, and enter no more into him. And the spirit cried, and rent him sore, and came out of him. And he was as one dead, insomuch that many said, He is dead. But Jesus took him by the hand, and lifted him up, and he arose. And when he was come into the house, his disciples asked him privately, Why could not we cast him out? And he said unto them, This kind can come forth by nothing but by prayer and fasting. And they departed thence and passed through Galilee, and he would not that any man should know it. For he taught his disciples, and said unto them, The Son of Man is delivered into the hands of men. And they shall kill him, and after that he is killed, he shall rise the third day. But they understood not that saying, and were afraid to ask him. And he came to Capernaum, and being in the house, he asked them, What was it that ye disputed among yourselves by the way? But they held their peace, for by the way they had disputed among themselves who should be the greatest. And he sat down and called the 12, and saith unto them, If any man desire to be first, the same shall be last of all, and servant of all. And he took a child, and set him in the midst of them. And when he had taken him in his arms, he said unto them, Whosoever shall receive one of such children in my name receiveth me, and whosoever shall receive me receiveth not me, but him that sent me. And John answered him, saying, Master, we saw one casting out devils in thy name, and he followeth not us, and we forbade him, because he followeth not us. But Jesus said, Forbid him not, for there is no man which shall do a miracle in my name that can lightly speak evil of me. For he that is not against us is on our part. For whosoever shall give you a cup of water to drink in my name, because ye belong to Christ, verily I say unto you, he shall not lose his reward. And whosoever shall offend one of these little ones that believe in me, it is better for him that a millstone were hanged about his neck, and he were cast into the sea. And if thy hand offend thee, cut it off. It is better for thee to enter into life maimed, than having two hands to go into hell, into the fire that never shall be quenched, where their worm dieth not, and the fire is not quenched. And if thy foot offend thee, cut it off. It is better for thee to enter halt into life, than having two feet to be cast into hell, into the fire that never shall be quenched, where their worm dieth not, and the fire is not quenched. And if thine eye offend thee, pluck it out. It is better for thee to enter into the kingdom of God with one eye, than having two eyes to be cast into hell fire, where their worm dieth not, and the fire is not quenched. For every one shall be salted with fire, and every sacrifice shall be salted with salt. Salt is good, but if the salt have lost his saltness, wherewith will ye season it? Have salt in yourselves, and have peace one with another.

The Gospel according to Mark. Chapter 10. And he arose from thence, and cometh into the coasts of Judea by the farther side of Jordan. And the people resort unto him again, and, as he was wont, he taught them again. And the Pharisees came to him, and asked him, Is it lawful for a man to put away his wife, tempting him? And he answered and said unto them, What did Moses command you? And they said, Moses suffered to write a bill of divorcement, and to put her away. And Jesus answered and said unto them, For the hardness of your heart he wrote you this precept. But from the beginning of the creation God made them male and female. For this cause shall a man leave his father and mother, and cleave to his wife, and they twain shall be one flesh. So then they are no more twain, but one flesh. What therefore God hath joined together, let not man put asunder. And in the house his disciples asked him again of the same matter. And he saith unto them, Whosoever shall put away his wife and marry another, committeth adultery against her. And if a woman shall put away her husband, and be married to another, she committeth adultery. And they brought young children to him, that he should touch them. And his disciples rebuked those that brought them. But when Jesus saw it, he was much displeased, and said unto them, Suffer the little children to come unto me, and forbid them not, for of such is the kingdom of God. Verily I say unto you, Whosoever shall not receive the kingdom of God as a little child, he shall not enter therein. And he took them up in his arms, put his hands upon them, and blessed them. And when he was gone forth into the way, there came one running, and kneeled to him, and asked him, Good master, what shall I do that I may inherit eternal life? And Jesus said unto him, Why callest thou me good? There is none good but one, that is, God. Thou knowest the commandments, Do not commit adultery, do not kill, do not steal, do not bear false witness, defraud not, honor thy father and mother. And he answered and said unto him, Master, all these have I observed from my youth. Then Jesus, beholding him, loved him, and said unto him, One thing thou lackest. Go thy way, sell whatsoever thou hast, and give to the poor, and thou shalt have treasure in heaven, and come, take up the cross, and follow me. And he was sad at that saying, and went away grieved, for he had great possessions. And Jesus looked round about, and saith unto his disciples, How hardly shall they that have riches enter into the kingdom of God? And the disciples were astonished at his words. But Jesus answereth again, and saith unto them, Children, how hard is it for them that trust in riches to enter into the kingdom of God? It is easier for a camel to go through the eye of a needle than for a rich man to enter into the kingdom of God. And they were astonished out of measure, saying among themselves, Who then can be saved? And Jesus looking upon them saith, With men it is impossible, but not with God. For with God all things are possible. Then Peter began to say unto him, Lo, we have left all, and have followed thee. And Jesus answered and said, Verily I say unto you, there is no man that hath left house, or brethren, or sisters, or father, or mother, or wife, or children, or lands, for my sake and the gospel's, but he shall receive an hundredfold now in this time, houses, and brethren, and sisters, and mothers, and children, and lands, with persecutions, and in the world to come, eternal life. But many that are first shall be last, and the last first. And they were in the way going up to Jerusalem, and Jesus went before them. And they were amazed, and as they followed, they were afraid.
And he took again the 12, and began to tell them what things should happen unto him, saying, Behold, we go up to Jerusalem, and the Son of Man shall be delivered unto the chief priests, and unto the scribes, and they shall condemn him to death, and shall deliver him to the Gentiles. And they shall mock him, and shall scourge him, and shall spit upon him, and shall kill him. And the third day he shall rise again. And James and John, the sons of Zebedee, come unto him, saying, Master, we would that thou shouldst do for us whatsoever we shall desire. And he said unto them, What would ye that I should do for you? They said unto him, Grant unto us that we may sit one on thy right hand, and the other on thy left hand in thy glory. But Jesus said unto them, Ye know not what ye ask. Can ye drink of the cup that I drink of, and be baptized with the baptism that I am baptized with? And they said unto him, We can. And Jesus said unto them, Ye shall indeed drink of the cup that I drink of, and with the baptism that I am baptized withal shall ye be baptized. But to sit on my right hand and on my left hand is not mine to give, but it shall be given to them for whom it is prepared. And when the 10 heard it, they began to be much displeased with James and John. But Jesus called them to him, and saith unto them, Ye know that they which are accounted to rule over the Gentiles exercise lordship over them, and their great ones exercise authority upon them. But so shall it not be among you, but whosoever will be great among you shall be your minister, and whosoever of you will be the chiefest shall be servant of all. For even the Son of Man came not to be ministered unto, but to minister, and to give his life a ransom for many. And they came to Jericho, and as he went out of Jericho with his disciples and a great number of people, blind Bartimaeus, the son of Timaeus, sat by the highway side begging. And when he heard that it was Jesus of Nazareth, he began to cry out, and say, Jesus, thou Son of David, have mercy on me. And many charged him that he should hold his peace, but he cried the more a great deal, Thou Son of David, have mercy on me. And Jesus stood still, and commanded him to be called. And they called the blind man, saying unto him, Be of good comfort, rise, he calleth thee. And he, casting away his garment, rose and came to Jesus. And Jesus answered and said unto him, What wilt thou that I should do unto thee? The blind man said unto him, Lord, that I might receive my sight. And Jesus said unto him, Go thy way, thy faith hath made thee whole. And immediately he received his sight and followed Jesus in the way.

The Gospel according to Mark, chapter 11. And when they came nigh to Jerusalem, unto Bethphage and Bethany, at the Mount of Olives, he sendeth forth two of his disciples, and saith unto them, Go your way unto the village over against you, and as soon as ye be entered into it, ye shall find a colt tied, whereon never man sat. Loose him, and bring him. And if any man say unto you, Why do ye this? Say ye that the Lord hath need of him, and straightway he will send him hither. And they went their way, and found the colt tied by the door without in a place where two ways met, and they loose him. And certain of them that stood there said unto them, What do ye loosing the colt? And they said unto them, Even as Jesus had commanded, and they let them go. And they brought the colt to Jesus, and cast their garments on him, and he sat upon him. And many spread their garments in the way, and others cut down branches off the trees, and strawed them in the way. And they that went before, and they that followed, cried, saying, Hosanna!

came if haply he might find anything thereon. And when he came to it, he found nothing but leaves, for the time of figs was not yet. And Jesus answered and said unto it, No man eat fruit of thee hereafter for ever. And his disciples heard it. And they come to Jerusalem, and Jesus went into the temple, and began to cast out them that sold and bought in the temple, and overthrew the tables of the money changers, and the seats of them that sold doves, and would not suffer that any man should carry any vessel through the temple. And he taught, saying unto them, Is it not written, My house shall be called of all nations the house of prayer? But ye have made it a den of thieves. And the scribes and chief priests heard it, and sought how they might destroy him. For they feared him, because all the people was astonished at his doctrine. And when even was come, he went out of the city. And in the morning as they passed by, they saw the fig tree dried up from the roots. And Peter, calling to remembrance, saith unto him, Master, behold, the fig tree which thou cursed is withered away. And Jesus answering saith unto them, Have faith in God. For verily I say unto you, that whosoever shall say unto this mountain, Be thou removed, and be thou cast into the sea, and shall not doubt in his heart, but shall believe that those things which he saith shall come to pass, he shall have whatsoever he saith. Therefore I say unto you, What things soever ye desire when ye pray, believe that ye receive them, and ye shall have them. And when ye stand praying, forgive if ye have aught against any, that your Father also which is in heaven may forgive you your trespasses. But if ye do not forgive, neither will your Father which is in heaven forgive your trespasses. And they come again to Jerusalem, and as he was walking in the temple, there come to him the chief priests, and the scribes, and the elders, and say unto him, By what authority doest thou these things? And who gave thee this authority to do these things? And Jesus answered, and said unto them, I will also ask of you one question, and answer me, and I will tell you by what authority I do these things. The baptism of John, was it from heaven or of men? Answer me. And they reasoned with themselves, saying, If we shall say from heaven, he will say, Why then did ye not believe him? But if we shall say of men, they feared the people. For all men counted John, that he was a prophet indeed. And they answered and said unto Jesus, We cannot tell. And Jesus answering saith unto them, Neither do I tell you by what authority I do these things. The Gospel according to Mark. Chapter 12. And he began to speak unto them by parables. A certain man planted a vineyard, and set an hedge about it, and digged a place for the wine vat, and built a tower, and let it out to husbandmen, and went into a far country. And at the season he sent to the husbandmen a servant, that he might receive from the husbandmen of the fruit of the vineyard. And they caught him, and beat him, and sent him away empty. And again he sent unto them another servant, and at him they cast stones, and wounded him in the head, and sent him away shamefully handled. And again he sent another, and him they killed, and many others, beating some and killing some. Having yet therefore one son, his well-beloved, he sent him also last unto them, saying, They will reverence my son. But those husbandmen said among themselves, This is the heir. Come, let us kill him, and the inheritance shall be ours. And they took him, and killed him, and cast him out of the vineyard. What shall therefore the Lord of the vineyard do? He will come and destroy the husbandmen, and will give the vineyard unto others. And have ye not read this scripture?

stone which the builders rejected is become the head of the corner. This was the Lord's doing, and it is marvelous in our eyes. And they sought to lay hold on him, but feared the people, for they knew that he had spoken the parable against them. And they left him and went their way. And they sent unto him certain of the Pharisees and of the Herodians to catch him in his words. And when they were come, they say unto him, Master, we know that thou art true, and carest for no man, for thou regardest not the person of men, but teachest the way of God in truth. Is it lawful to give tribute to Caesar or not? Shall we give or shall we not give? But he, knowing their hypocrisy, said unto them, Why tempt ye me? Bring me a penny, that I may see it. And they brought it. And he saith unto them, Whose is this image and superscription? And they said unto him, Caesar's. And Jesus answering said unto them, Render to Caesar the things that are Caesar's, and to God the things that are God's. And they marveled at him. Then come unto him the Sadducees, which say there is no resurrection. And they asked him, saying, Master, Moses wrote unto us, If a man's brother die, and leave his wife behind him, and leave no children, that his brother should take his wife, and raise up seed unto his brother. Now there were seven brethren, and the first took a wife, and dying left no seed. And the second took her, and died, neither left he any seed, and the third likewise, and the seven had her, and left no seed. Last of all, the woman died also. In the resurrection, therefore, when they shall rise, whose wife shall she be of them? For the seven had her to wife. And Jesus answering said unto them, Do ye not therefore err, because ye know not the Scriptures, neither the power of God? For when they shall rise from the dead, they neither marry, nor are given in marriage, but are as the angels which are in heaven. And as touching the dead that they rise, have ye not read in the book of Moses, how in the bush God spake unto him, saying, I am the God of Abraham, and the God of Isaac, and the God of Jacob? He is not the God of the dead, but the God of the living. Ye therefore do greatly err. And one of the scribes came, and having heard them reasoning together, and perceiving that he had answered them well, asked him, Which is the first commandment of all? And Jesus answered him, The first of all the commandments is, Hear, O Israel, the Lord our God is one Lord, and thou shalt love the Lord thy God with all thy heart, and with all thy soul, and with all thy mind, and with all thy strength. This is the first commandment. And the second is like, namely this, Thou shalt love thy neighbor as thyself. There is none other commandment greater than these. And the scribe said unto him, Well, Master, thou hast said the truth. For there is one God, and there is none other but he, and to love him with all the heart, and with all the understanding, and with all the soul, and with all the strength, and to love his neighbor as himself, is more than all whole burnt offerings and sacrifices. And when Jesus saw that he answered discreetly, he said unto him, Thou art not far from the kingdom of God. And no man after that durst ask him any question. And Jesus answered and said, while he taught in the temple, How say the scribes that Christ is the son of David? For David himself said by the Holy Ghost, The Lord said to my Lord, Sit thou on my right hand, till I make thine enemies thy footstool. David therefore himself calleth him Lord. And whence is he then his son? And the common people heard him gladly.
And he said unto them in his doctrine, Beware of the scribes, which love to go in long clothing, and love salutations in the marketplaces, and the chief seats in the synagogues, and the uppermost rooms at feasts, which devour widows' houses, and for a pretense make long prayers. These shall receive greater damnation. And Jesus sat over against the treasury, and beheld how the people cast money into the treasury, and many that were rich cast in much. And there came a certain poor widow, and she threw in 2 mites, which make a farthing. And he called unto him his disciples, and saith unto them, Verily I say unto you, that this poor widow hath cast more in than all they which have cast into the treasury. For all they did cast in of their abundance, but she of her want did cast in all that she had, even all her living.

0: The Gospel according to Mark. Chapter 13. And as he went out of the temple, one of his disciples saith unto him, Master, see what manner of stones and what buildings are here. And Jesus answering said unto him, Seest thou these great buildings? There shall not be left one stone upon another that shall not be thrown down. And as he sat upon the Mount of Olives over against the temple, Peter and James and John and Andrew asked him privately, Tell us, when shall these things be, and what shall be the sign when all these things shall be fulfilled? And Jesus answering them began to say, Take heed lest any man deceive you. For many shall come in my name, saying, I am Christ, and shall deceive many. And when ye shall hear of wars and rumors of wars, be ye not troubled, for such things must needs be, but the end shall not be yet. For nation shall rise against nation, and kingdom against kingdom. And there shall be earthquakes in divers places, and there shall be famines and troubles. These are the beginnings of sorrows. But take heed to yourselves, for they shall deliver you up to councils, and in the synagogues ye shall be beaten. And you shall be brought before rulers and kings for my sake, for a testimony against them. And the gospel must first be published among all nations. But when they shall lead you and deliver you up, take no thought beforehand what ye shall speak, neither do ye premeditate, but whatsoever shall be given you in that hour, that speak ye, for it is not ye that speak, but the Holy Ghost. Now the brother shall betray the brother to death, and the father the son, and children shall rise up against their parents, and shall cause them to be put to death. And ye shall be hated of all men for my name's sake, but he that shall endure unto the end, the same shall be saved. But when ye shall see the abomination of desolation spoken of by Daniel the prophet standing where it ought not, let him that readeth understand. Then let them that be in Judea flee to the mountains. And let him that is on the housetop not go down into the house, neither enter therein to take anything out of his house. And let him that is in the field not turn back again for to take up his garment. But woe to them that are with child, and to them that give suck in those days, and pray ye that your flight be not in the winter. For in those days shall be affliction, such as was not from the beginning of the creation which God created unto this time, neither shall be. And except that the Lord had shortened those days, no flesh should be saved. But for the elect's sake, whom he hath chosen, he hath shortened the days. And then if any man shall say to you, Lo, here is the Christ, or Lo, he is there, believe him not. For false Christs and false prophets shall rise, and shall show signs and wonders, to seduce, if it were possible, even the elect. But take ye heed, behold, I have foretold you all things. But in those days after that tribulation, the sun shall be darkened, and the moon shall not give her light, and the stars of heaven shall fall, and the powers that are in heaven shall be shaken. And then shall they see the Son of Man coming in the clouds with great power and glory. And then shall he send his angels, and shall gather together his elect from the four winds, from the uttermost part of the earth to the uttermost part of heaven. Now learn a parable of the fig tree. When her branch is yet tender, and putteth forth leaves, ye know that summer is near. So ye, in like manner, when ye shall see these things come to pass, know that it is nigh, even at the doors. Verily I say unto you that this generation shall not pass till all these things be done. Heaven and earth shall pass away, but my words shall not pass away. But of that day and that hour knoweth no man, no, not the angels which are in heaven, neither the Son, but the Father. Take ye heed, watch and pray, for ye know not when the time is. For the Son of Man is as a man taking a far journey, who left his house, and gave authority to his servants, and to every man his work, and commanded the porter to watch. Watch ye therefore, for ye know not when the master of the house cometh, at even, or at midnight, or at the cock crowing, or in the morning, lest coming suddenly he find you sleeping. And what I say unto you, I say unto all, watch. The Gospel according to Mark. Chapter 14. After 2 days was the feast of the Passover and of unleavened bread. And the chief priests and the scribes sought how they might take him by craft and put him to death. But they said, not on the feast day, lest there be an uproar of the people. And being in Bethany, in the house of Simon the leper, as he sat at meat, there came a woman having an alabaster box of ointment of spikenard, very precious, and she brake the box, and poured it on his head. And there were some that had indignation within themselves, and said, why was this waste of the ointment made? For it might have been sold for more than 300 pence, and have been given to the poor, and they murmured against her. And Jesus said, let her alone. Why trouble ye her? She hath wrought a good work on me. For ye have the poor with you always, and whensoever ye will, ye may do them good. But me ye have not always. She hath done what she could. She is come aforehand to anoint my body to the burying. Verily I say unto you, wheresoever this gospel shall be preached throughout the whole world, this also that she hath done shall be spoken of for an memorial of her. And Judas Iscariot, one of the 12, went unto the chief priests to betray him unto them. And when they heard it, they were glad, and promised to give him money. And he sought how he might conveniently betray him. And the first day of unleavened bread, when they had killed the Passover, his disciples said unto him, where wilt thou that we go and prepare that thou mayest eat the Passover? And he sendeth forth two of his disciples, and saith unto them, go ye into the city, and there shall meet you a man bearing a pitcher of water. Follow him. And wheresoever he shall go in, say ye to the good man of the house, the master saith, where is the guest chamber where I shall eat the Passover with my disciples? And he will show you a large upper room, furnished and prepared. There make ready for us. And his disciples went forth, and came into the city, and found as he had said unto them, and they made ready the Passover. And in the evening he cometh with the 12. And as they sat and did eat, Jesus said, verily I say unto you, one of you which eateth with me shall betray me. And they began to be sorrowful, and to say unto him one by one, is it I? And another said, is it I? And he answered and said unto them, it is one of the 12 that dippeth with me in the dish. The Son of Man indeed goeth, as it is written of him, but woe to that man by whom the Son of Man is betrayed. Good were it for that man if he had never been born. And as they did eat, Jesus took bread, and blessed and brake it, and gave it to them, and said, take, eat, this is my body. And he took the cup, and when he had given thanks, he gave it to them, and they all drank of it. And he said unto them, this is my blood of the New Testament, which is shed for many. Verily I say unto you, I will drink no more of the fruit of the vine until that day that I drink it new in the kingdom of God. And when they had sung an hymn, they went out into the Mount of Olives. And Jesus saith unto them, all ye shall be offended because of me this night, for it is written, I will smite the shepherd, and the sheep shall be scattered. But after that I am risen, I will go before you into Galilee. But Peter said unto him, Although all shall be offended, yet will not I. And Jesus saith unto him, Verily I say unto thee, that this day, even in this night, before the cock crow twice, thou shalt deny me thrice. But he spake the more vehemently, If I should die with thee, I will not deny thee in any wise. Likewise also said they all. And they came to a place which was named Gethsemane. And he saith to his disciples, Sit ye here, while I shall pray. And he taketh with him Peter, and James, and John, and began to be sore amazed, and to be very heavy, and saith unto them, My soul is exceeding sorrowful unto death. Tarry ye here, and watch. And he went forward a little, and fell on the ground, and prayed that, if it were possible, the hour might pass from him. And he said, Abba, Father, all things are possible unto thee. Take away this cup from me. Nevertheless, not what I will, but what thou wilt. And he cometh and findeth them sleeping, and saith unto Peter, Simon, sleepest thou? Couldest not thou watch 1 hour? Watch ye and pray, lest ye enter into temptation. The spirit truly is ready, but the flesh is weak. And again he went away, and prayed, and spake the same words. And when he returned, he found them asleep again, for their eyes were heavy, neither wist they what to answer him. And he cometh a third time, and saith unto them, Sleep on now, and take your rest. It is enough, the hour is come. Behold, the Son of Man is betrayed into the hands of sinners. Rise up, let us go. Lo, he that betrayeth me is at hand. And immediately, while he yet spake, cometh Judas, one of the 12, and with him a great multitude, with swords and staves from the chief priests and the scribes and the elders. And he that betrayed him had given them a token, saying, Whomsoever I shall kiss, that same is he. Take him, and lead him away safely. And as soon as he was come, he goeth straightway to him, and saith, Master, Master, and kissed him. And they laid their hands on him, and took him. And one of them that stood by drew a sword, and smote a servant of the high priest, and cut off his ear. And Jesus answered and said unto them, Are ye come out as against a thief with swords and with staves to take me? I was daily with you in the temple teaching. And ye took me not, but the scriptures must be fulfilled. And they all forsook him and fled. And there followed him a certain young man, having a linen cloth cast about his naked body, and the young men laid hold on him, and he left the linen cloth and fled from them naked. And they led Jesus away to the high priest, and with him were assembled all the chief priests and the elders and the scribes. And Peter followed him afar off, even into the palace of the high priest, and he sat with the servants and warmed himself at the fire. And the chief priests and all the council sought for witness against Jesus to put him to death, and found none. For many bear false witness against him, but their witness agreed not together. And there arose certain, and bear false witness against him, saying, We heard him say, I will destroy this temple that is made with hands, and within 3 days I will build another made without hands. But neither so did their witness agree together. And the high priest stood up in the midst and asked Jesus, saying, Answerest thou nothing? What is it which these witness against thee? But he held his peace and answered nothing. Again the high priest asked him and said unto him, Art thou the Christ, the Son of the Blessed? And Jesus said, I am. And ye shall see the Son of Man sitting on the right hand of power, and coming in the clouds of heaven. Then the high priest rent his clothes, and saith, What need we any further witnesses? Ye have heard the blasphemy. What think ye? And they all condemned him to be guilty of death. And some began to spit on him, and to cover his face, and to buffet him, and to say unto him, Prophesy! And the servants did strike him with the palms of their hands. And as Peter was beneath in the palace, there cometh one of the maids of the high priest. And when she saw Peter warming himself, she looked upon him, and said, And thou also wast with Jesus of Nazareth. But he denied, saying, I know not, neither understand I what thou sayest. And he went out into the porch, and the cock crew. And a maid saw him again, and began to say to them that stood by, This is one of them. And he denied it again. And a little after they that stood by said again to Peter, Surely thou art one of them, for thou art a Galilean, and thy speech agreeth thereto. But he began to curse and to swear, saying, I know not this man of whom ye speak. And the second time the cock crew. And Peter called to mind the word that Jesus said unto him, Before the cock crow twice, thou shalt deny me thrice. And when he thought thereon, he wept.
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Ezekiel chapter 41. Afterward he brought me to the temple and measured the posts, 6 cubits broad on the one side and 6 cubits broad on the other side, which was the breadth of the tabernacle. And the breadth of the door was 10 cubits, and the sides of the door were 5 cubits on the one side and 5 cubits on the other side. And he measured the length thereof 40 cubits, and the breadth 20 cubits. Then went he inward, and measured the post of the door 2 cubits, and the door 6 cubits, and the breadth of the door 7 cubits. So he measured the length thereof 20 cubits, and the breadth 20 cubits, before the temple, and he said unto me, This is the most holy place. After he measured the wall of the house 6 cubits, and the breadth of every side chamber 4 cubits round about the house on every side, and the side chambers were 3, one over another, and 30 in order. And they entered into the wall, which was of the house, for the side chambers round about, that they might have hold, but they had not hold in the wall of the house. And there was an enlarging and a winding about still upward to the side chambers, for the winding about of the house went still upward round about the house. Therefore the breadth of the house was still upward, and so increased from the lowest chamber to the highest by the midst. I saw also the height of the house round about. The foundations of the side chambers were a full reed of 6 great cubits. The thickness of the wall, which was for the side chamber without, was 5 cubits, and that which was left was the place of the side chambers that were within. And between the chambers was the wideness of 20 cubits round about the house on every side. And the doors of the side chambers were toward the place that was left, one door toward the north, and another door toward the south. And the breadth of the place that was left was 5 cubits round about. Now the building that was before the separate place at the end toward the west was 70 cubits broad, and the wall of the building was 5 cubits thick round about, and the length thereof 90 cubits. So he measured the house 100 cubits long, and the separate place, and the building with the walls thereof 100 cubits long. Also the breadth of the face of the house, and of the separate place towards the east, 100 cubits. And he measured the length of the building over against the separate place which was behind it, and the galleries thereof on the one side and on the other side, 100 cubits, with the inner temple and the porches of the court, the doorposts and the narrow windows and the galleries round about on their 3 stories, over against the door sealed with wood round about, and from the ground up to the windows, and the windows were covered, to that above the door, even unto the inner house and without, and by all the wall round about within and without by measure. And it was made with cherubims and palm trees, so that a palm tree was between a cherub and a cherub, and every cherub had 2 faces, so that the face of a man was toward the palm tree on the one side, and the face of a young lion toward the palm tree on the other side. It was made through all the house round about, from the ground unto above the door were cherubims and palm trees made, and on the wall of the temple. The posts of the temple were squared, and the face of the sanctuary, the appearance of the one as the appearance of the other. The altar of wood was 3 cubits high, and the length thereof 2 cubits, and the corners thereof, and the length thereof, and the walls thereof were of wood. And he said unto me, This is the table that is before Jehovah. And the temple and the sanctuary had 2 doors,
and the doors had two leaves apiece, two turning leaves, two leaves for the one door, and two leaves for the other door. And there were made on them, on the doors of the temple, cherubims and palm trees, like as were made upon the walls. And there were thick planks upon the face of the porch without. And there were narrow windows and palm trees on the one side and on the other side, on the sides of the porch, and upon the side chambers of the house, and thick planks.

The Gospel according to Matthew. Chapter 6. Take heed that ye do not your alms before men, to be seen of them. Otherwise ye have no reward of your Father which is in heaven. Therefore when thou doest thine alms, do not sound a trumpet before thee, as the hypocrites do in the synagogues and in the streets, that they may have glory of men. Verily I say unto you, they have their reward. But when thou doest alms, let not thy left hand know what thy right hand doeth, that thine alms may be in secret, and thy Father which seeth in secret himself shall reward thee openly. And when thou prayest, thou shalt not be as the hypocrites are. For they love to pray, standing in the synagogues and in the corners of the streets, that they may be seen of men. Verily I say unto you, they have their reward. But thou, when thou prayest, enter into thy closet, and when thou hast shut thy door, pray to thy Father which is in secret, and thy Father which seeth in secret shall reward thee openly. But when ye pray, use not vain repetitions, as the heathen do, for they think that they shall be heard for their much speaking. Be not ye therefore like unto them, for your Father knoweth what things ye have need of before ye ask him. After this manner therefore pray ye: Our Father which art in heaven, hallowed be thy name. Thy kingdom come. Thy will be done in earth as it is in heaven. Give us this day our daily bread, and forgive us our debts as we forgive our debtors. And lead us not into temptation, but deliver us from evil. For thine is the kingdom, and the power, and the glory forever. Amen. For if ye forgive men their trespasses, your heavenly Father will also forgive you. But if ye forgive not men their trespasses, neither will your Father forgive your trespasses. Moreover, when ye fast, be not as the hypocrites of a sad countenance, for they disfigure their faces, that they may appear unto men to fast. Verily I say unto you, they have their reward. But thou, when thou fastest, anoint thine head and wash thy face, that thou appear not unto men to fast, but unto thy Father which is in secret, and thy Father which seeth in secret shall reward thee openly. Lay not up for yourselves treasures upon earth, where moth and rust doth corrupt, and where thieves break through and steal. But lay up for yourselves treasures in heaven, where neither moth nor rust doth corrupt, and where thieves do not break through nor steal. For where your treasure is, there will your heart be also. The light of the body is the eye. If therefore thine eye be single, thy whole body shall be full of light. But if thine eye be evil, thy whole body shall be full of darkness. If therefore the light that is in thee be darkness, how great is that darkness! No man can serve two masters, for either he will hate the one and love the other, or else he will hold to the one and despise the other. Ye cannot serve God and mammon. Therefore I say unto you, take no thought for your life, what ye shall eat or what ye shall drink, nor yet for your body what ye shall put on. Is not the life more than meat, and the body than raiment? Behold the fowls of the air, for they sow not, neither do they reap nor gather into barns, yet your heavenly Father feedeth them. Are ye not much better than they? Which of you by taking thought can add one cubit unto his stature? And why take ye thought for raiment? Consider the lilies of the field, how they grow. They toil not, neither do they spin. And yet I say unto you, that even Solomon in all his glory was not arrayed like one of these. Wherefore, if God so clothe the grass of the field, which today is and tomorrow is cast into the oven,
Shall he not much more clothe you, O ye of little faith? Therefore take no thought, saying, What shall we eat? Or what shall we drink? Or wherewithal shall we be clothed? For after all these things do the Gentiles seek, for your heavenly Father knoweth that ye have need of all these things. But seek ye first the kingdom of God, and his righteousness, and all these things shall be added unto you. Take therefore no thought for the morrow, for the morrow shall take thought for the things of itself. Sufficient unto the day is the evil thereof.

0: 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With his Bible study, here's eBible Fellowship's Robert Daniels.
1: I was reading the Bible this week, and a couple of things stuck out to me as I was reading it. And one of the great, great blessings that God's elect has is we know that God is faithful. God's faithfulness is great. God will do whatever he has promised that he will do. And that is a fact. God will do what he's promised that he will do. He has saved the people for himself. And he will complete the salvation of his elect. He will complete it. He will do what he says because God's word is faithful. His very name is faithful. His word is faithful and true. And all these things that is within the Bible, God will bring it to pass. And, you know, it brings a great comfort to the hearts of God's elect that God will do what he says he will do. And we could hang our whole life on it because we read in other parts of the Bible that it is impossible for God to lie. Whatever he says is true. And it is a fact. He will do what he says he will do. I can't say that enough. God is a faithful creator. He's faithful to everything he has promised. And from what we're learning in the Bible, we're learning that we're very, very close to the completion of our salvation. And I said a few minutes ago, it brings joy to us. One hand is joy, and the other hand it's sorrow, because we have many of us have unsaved loved ones who what we see might not be saved. And we grieve for them, and we continue to pray for them. But we know that whatever God has done, it's absolutely perfect and true. But in Revelation chapter 3, let's turn over there, writing to the church of Laodicea in chapter 3, verse 14, God tells us, unto the angel of the church of Laodiceans, write, these things says the Amen. When you read this phrase in the Bible, these things, it's speaking about God's word, the Bible, the faithful and true witness. God is the faithful one. He is the faithful and true witness. And he goes on, the beginning of the creation of God. You see that there, that these things that God has written within the Bible, the word of God, is faithful and true. And he is the faithful witness. Many things are fulfilled already. And he has saved his elect. We know all of his elect are saved. And the next fulfillment we're waiting for is for God's elect to receive the glorified spiritual body, and he create new heavens and new earth. And there we will be with him forevermore. So you see, God is faithful. What he says, he will do it. And he is going to do it. And he has done it. You know, God could speak in a future tense where he will say, this is done. It's worked out by God from the foundation of the world. He has saved his elect from the foundation of the world. And so all these things he has done. God, he is the faithful witness. He is a faithful creator. His word is faithful and true. And that is his name also. You see, God's name is faithful and true. See, it's the Bible is not the word of men. Whatever God has said, he will bring it to pass, and he will do what he has promised that he will do. But let's look at another passage there in Revelation chapter 1. In verse 1, it says, the revelation of Jesus Christ, which God gave unto him to show unto his servants things which must shortly come to pass. These things must come to pass. Because God is faithful. He's a faithful creator. What he says must happen. It must come to pass. It is a fact. And he goes on. He said, must shortly come to pass. And he sent and signified by his angel unto the servant John, who bore record of the word of God and of the testimony of Jesus Christ, and of all things which he saw. Blessed is he that readeth, and they that hear the words of the prophecy and keep them. And only God's elect, who will, God's given ears to hear, will hear his spiritually God's word and keep it. Those things which are written therein, for the time is at hand. John, to the seven churches which are in Asia, grace be unto you. And when you read a lot of these epistles that God wrote, maybe sometime in the second or third verse, God always speaks about grace unto you, which he's speaking to the elect. Only God's elect have, God has given grace to them. When he says, grace be to you and peace from God the Father. And we read through in James or Ephesians or Colossians, the first few verses in the first chapter, you see this phrase written there all the time. Grace be to you. Only to God's elect that he has given grace, the grace and peace from him, which is, speaking about God, and which was and which is to come, from the seven spirits which are before his throne, and from Jesus Christ, who is the faithful witness. Christ is the faithful witness of his word, and the first begotten from the dead, and the prince of the power of the earth, unto him that loved us and washed us from our sins in his own blood. So God is the one who has given us grace, and he's the one who paid for our sins. He's the one who cleansed us from our iniquities, and we could never do that. Only God can do that. In verse 6 says, and hath made us kings and priests unto God and his Father. To him be glory and dominion forever and ever. Amen. So we read there that Christ is the faithful witness. When he speaks, it is truth, because he is truth. God is the essence. Christ is the essence of truth. When he speaks, it's going to happen. Absolutely is going to happen. There's no question in God's elect mind that God is not faithful to his word. He is absolutely faithful to it, to God's word. And by God's grace, he has given us the faith to trust it. Because true saving faith we can't produce that. Faith is a gift of God. He has given us the faith to trust in God's word, the Bible. And we'd never want to to have the gospels out there to teach that, belief is a switch that you could flip. And this easy believism thing, the Bible doesn't teach that. True saving faith is a gift that comes from God himself. Let's look at another passage over in Revelation chapter 19. You see the same great truth there, that Christ is the faithful witness of his word. It's absolutely true. In Revelation 19, verse 9, he says, and he said unto me, write, blessed are they which are called unto the marriage supper of the Lamb. And he said unto me, these are the true sayings of God. The Bible, the entire Bible, are the true sayings of God. Absolutely true. It's not a made-up thing. It comes from the infinite mind of God, the Bible is. And these things are true. And in verse 11 of the same chapter, Revelation 19, we read, and I saw heaven open, and behold, a white horse. This is, I believe here, Christ is speaking about as the gospel goes out during the church age and so forth. And he said, and he that sat upon him was called faithful and true, and in righteousness doth he judge and make war. You see, what he was called? This is one of his names, faithful and true. You see, Christ is the faithful witness. He's the one who is faithful to his word, and he is true. He is the way, the Bible tells us, the way, the truth, and the life. And this is what we have come to trust. We trust the Bible, because the Bible, God's word, is faithful and true. Christ is the Word of God. I mean, how better can you put it? Christ is the Word of God, and He is the one who's guaranteeing all this. He is the faithful and true one that declared things that are right. He knows the end from the beginning, and He can declare it because God is almighty. He knows the end from the beginning. He knows all things, so He can declare it, that these things are so. Absolutely will happen. And over in Revelation 21, let's look at another one in Revelation 21, verse 5. Here God tells us, I'm not going to read the whole verse, but in verse 5, He says, "And He that sat upon the throne says, Behold, I make all things new. And He said unto me, Write, for these words are true and faithful." The Bible is the Word of God, and we can't emphasize that enough. God's Word is faithful and true. He will do as He has promised He will do. No question, because God has given us the faith to believe what He says. You see, and another verse over in Revelation 22, verse 6, we read in Revelation 22, verse 6, "And He said unto me, These sayings..." What are these sayings? Really, the entire Bible is true. "And He said unto me, These sayings are faithful and true. And the Lord God of His holy prophets sent His angel to show unto His servants the things which must shortly be done." Remember, we read that in Revelation chapter 1. "These things must shortly be done." It absolutely will happen. And we take great comfort in that. You know, it's a wonderful thing that we have. You can't trust the things in this life. You could lose your home in a second. You could lose whatever this world has to offer. It's vain, it's vanity, it's empty. These things of this world has no meaning to it. The peoples of the world, that's what they trust. They put their trust in their bank account or whatever they put their trust in. All that is empty, it's vanity, it's on the last day, it's going to be burned up. And when they die, they don't take it with them. They leave it all behind. All these things in this world are corruptible. It has no meaning to it. And a true believer, a true child of God, doesn't put their trust in these things. Our trust is in the faithful sayings of God's Word, the Bible. Another passage over in Psalm. And when you read through Psalm, the entire Bible, but particular in Psalm 119, verse 138, verse 137, in Psalm 119, here God tells us, "Righteous, O Lord, O Jehovah, and upright are thy judgments." And the judgments are God's Word, the Bible. It is upright. It is absolutely true. "Thy testimonies, which are God's Word, that thou hast commanded." And God is the one who commanded these things, the Bible. He wrote it. "Are righteous and very faithful." See how He tells us in verse 138? God's Word are very faithful. And in verse 139, "Thy zeal has consumed me because my enemies have forgotten Thy Word. Thy Word is very pure. Therefore, Thy servant loveth it." And God's elect, they love God's Word, the Bible. Absolutely so. God's elect love God's Word, the Bible. Because every time we read the Bible, you know, we keep in mind that it's as if God is standing right in front of you. And He's speaking directly to you. And we love to hear, remember when Martha was seated at the feet of Christ, just listening to every word He was saying, just feeding on the Word of God, just listening to it. And that's what we want to hear. We want to hear truth, the truth of God's Word, what God's Word say. We never want to lean on our own wisdom, our ideas, or what I think or you think. We always go to God's Word, the Bible. In verse 140, He says, "Thy Word is very pure, therefore thy servant loveth it. I am small and despised, yet do not I forget thy precepts. Thy righteousness is an everlasting righteousness, and thy law is truth. And who is truth? Christ is truth. The word of God is truth. See, you can't separate Christ from the word of God because he's the truth. And verse 143, trouble and anguish have taken hold on me, yet thy commandments are my delights. The righteousness of thy testimonies is everlasting. See, God's word is everlasting. Everlasting, whatever he has declared is so. Give me understanding. See, we always want to pray that God will give us understanding. Christ is understanding, that God will open our understanding to the truth of his word, and I shall live. See, we never want to trust our own wisdom or knowledge or what we think truth is. We always want to go to God's word, the Bible. We never want to trust men. Don't trust anyone. We trust God's word, the Bible, because it is truth. The Bible is absolute truth. Absolute. If you ever talk to somebody and you tell them, oh, you know, the Bible is absolute truth, and they look at you, you know, who bumped you in the head? You know, but for God's elect, the Bible is absolutely true. And the Bible declares things that are right. For instance, if you will look at Isaiah, let's turn over to Isaiah 45. Look at a few verses that God declared things that are true and faithful, because he's a true and faithful one. In Isaiah chapter 45, verses 18 and 19. Isaiah chapter 45, verses 18 and 19. There we read, for thus saith Jehovah, that created the heavens, God himself that formed the earth and made it. You know, people speak about evolution. There is no such thing about evolution. God is telling us that he created the earth, he formed it, he made it. God did. He made this creation and all you see. He hath established it. He created it not in vain. He formed it so to be inhabited. I am Jehovah, and there is none else. In verse 19, I have not spoken in secret in a dark place of the earth. I said not unto the seed of Jacob, seek ye me in vain. I, Jehovah, speak righteousness. And this is what I want to get at. I declare things that are right. See, God declared things that are true. He declared things that are faithful, because he is the faithful one. When he declares it, it is so. It is done. When he says something, it is done. It comes to pass. It's going to be fulfilled. He will do it. So he declared those things which are right, and he declares it in God's word, the Bible. We trust the Bible, because that's how God communicates with us today. He'll only speak to us through the Bible. No other means. He only speaks to us through the Bible. Every time we read the Bible, God is speaking to us. He doesn't speak to us through a dream anymore and all these things that these churches teach. The only way he communicates with us is through the Bible. And as we search the scriptures, he opens our understanding to truth. And in another passage, turn to Deuteronomy chapter 7. In Deuteronomy chapter 7, verse 7 to 10. Deuteronomy chapter 7, verses 7 to 10. There we read, Jehovah did not set his love upon you, nor choose you, because ye were more in number than any people, for ye were the fewest of all people. You know, God is speaking about his elect. Many are called, but few were chosen, the Bible tells us. But because Jehovah loved you, and because he would keep the oath, remember, God keep his word. God's word is faithful. Keep the oath which he had sworn unto your fathers, hath Jehovah brought you out with a mighty hand and redeemed you out of the house of bondmen from the hand of Pharaoh, king of Egypt. Know therefore that Jehovah, thy God, he is God, the faithful God. You see this throughout the Bible. the faithful God, which keepeth covenant and mercy with them that love him, and them that keep, and him that keepeth his commandments to a thousand generations. He repayeth them that hate him to their face, to destroy them. He will not be slack to them that hateth him. He will repay him to his face. But you see their God in verse 9, that God, he is faithful. He is God, the faithful God that keepeth his covenant, his word, and mercy, and so forth. So he will do what he says he will do. Even if a true believer dies, and many of them will die before he comes on that last day, what happened to them when they leave this earth and their soul existence? They go home to be with Christ. To be absent from the body, the Bible says, is to be present with Jehovah. So a true child of God shouldn't fear physical death when it comes. Is this a simple transfer from this world into the next? And in spirit, we're with Christ forevermore. And that's a wonderful blessing that we have, the great hope that we have, the true God's elect have. For the wicked, no, they don't have that hope. When they die, that's it. They're dead forevermore. Let's look at another passage in Isaiah 44, verses 6 to 8. Isaiah chapter 44, verses 6 to 8. There we read, thus says Jehovah, the King of Israel, and his Redeemer, the Jehovah of hosts, I am the first, I am the last. And you see this in Revelation. I am the first, I am the last. And beside me, there is no God. And who as I shall call and shall declare it? See, God is one who declare things. Remember we read that verse a little bit earlier? He says, I shall call and shall declare it and set it in order for me, since I appointed the ancient people and the things that are coming and the thing that shall come, let them show unto them. So this verse 7 here, God is one who declares things, past, present, and future, because he is God. And it goes on in verse 8, fear ye not, neither be afraid. Have not I told thee from that time and have declared it? You are even my witnesses. Is there a God beside me? Yea, there is no God. I know not any. So God declares things that are right. He says it, and it's done. And no one can frustrate God's will, God's plan. No one can frustrate it. God will be accomplished. He will do what he says he will do, because he is a faithful God. He is true and faithful. And we could rest in that, that God will do what he says he will do. And that's absolute fact that he will do it. He declares it, that he will have a people for himself. He has elected the people for himself to salvation. And all of them will be saved. Not one will be lost. He will save all his elect. And we know we're living in a time where he has saved all his elect, leading up to May 21, 2011. All of his elect are saved. And we're simply waiting for him to complete his salvation plan. And it's another passage here too in Isaiah chapter 46, verses 9 and 10. Isaiah chapter 46, verses 9 and 10. There we read, remember the former things of old, for I am God, and there is none else. I am God, and there is none like me. There is no God like Jehovah God of the Bible. See, declaring, this is verse 10, declaring the end from the beginning, and from ancient times the things that are not, things that are not yet done, saying, my counsel, God's word is the counsel, my counsel shall stand, and I will do my pleasure. He declares things that are right. He will bring it to pass. He's just emphasizing to me that God's word is true. God's word is absolutely true and trustworthy, and we can hang our entire life on it. He declares the end from the beginning. He's the Alpha and the Omega, the beginning, as we read in Revelation, the beginning and the ending. And it says, he which was and is to come, the Almighty, he declared the ends from the beginning, from ancient times, the things that are not yet done. So things that are not yet done, God can declare it, because he's all eyes, he knows all things, he knows everything, saying, my counsel shall stand, and I will do all my pleasure. God's perfect will be done in all situations. No question about it. He will do what he has declared that he will do. That's why, you know, when we read in let's turn to a passage here in John chapter 14, another wonderful passage. In John chapter 14, verse 1, you know, when you read all these verses that God declares things that are right, what he says, he will do it. We read in John 14, verse 1, he says, here's the wonderful, wonderful words of God says, let not your heart be troubled. Who's he speaking to? His elect. We live in a world of division, chaos, sin everywhere, and you know, you could almost be beside yourself. But remember, God is in control. He is in control of all things. And he's working out exactly according to his plan. Let not your heart be troubled. Ye believe in God, believe also in me. In my Father's house are many mansions. If it were not so, I would have told you. I go to prepare a place for you. And if I go and prepare a place for you, what's the promise? I will come again. That last day is approaching. He says he will come again. Is this a faithful saying? Of course it is. It is a faithful saying from God that he said he will come again on that last day to complete the salvation of his elect. We know that God saves us. He has given to us this Holy Spirit, but we are in this body of ours that's corruptible. It's still sinful, and we live in a wicked world that you see sin is everywhere. Yes, it's everywhere. But God promised that it's a promise of God, you know, that he will come again. And all the promises of God are true. Every single one of them. He says, I will come again and receive you unto myself, that where I am, there ye may be also. It is a true saying. And where God is, we, all his elect, will be there in the new heavens and in the earth. And that is so true. It is so true. In 1 Corinthians chapter 1, verse 3 to 9. 1 Corinthians chapter 1, verses 3 to 9. Remember I said earlier that when you read these books, God, as you read maybe in the second or third verse, where God says, grace be unto you, to his elect, and peace from God. You see, remember Christ says in the Gospel of John, he says, my peace I give to you. The peace of Christ. It says, grace be unto you and peace. This peace that he has given to his elect comes from who? God, our Father, and from the Lord Jesus Christ. And it goes on in the next verse. I thank my God always on your behalf for the grace of God, which is given unto you by Jesus Christ. So this grace is a gift. It's given to all his elect. And it comes from God. Grace, mercy, and peace come from God himself to his elect, that in everything you are enriched by him in all utterance and in all knowledge, even as the testimony of Christ was confirmed in you, so that ye come behind in no gift, waiting for the coming of our Lord Jesus Christ. And it goes on in verse 8 and 9. Who shall also confirm you unto the end, that ye may be blameless in the day of our Lord Jesus Christ. God is faithful. See, God is faithful, by whom ye were called unto the fellowship of his Son, Jesus Christ, our Lord. So you see, God is the faithful one. Christ is the faithful one who called us. You see who does all the work of saving us. God is the one who called us to himself. And he is the faithful creator. He is faithful to all that he has written within the Bible. Another passage where God tells us in, I believe it's in Numbers 23, verse 19.

That's how true God is to his promises and commitments that he has made to his elect, to his people. So we need not to be troubled. We need not to be worried about what we see going on around us. No, God is seated on the throne, high and lifted up, it says in Isaiah, and he's in perfect control of all things. He's the one who is in control of all the nations of the world. He is in control of when the time you were born, where you were born, and when he saved you. It's his timing. God is in perfect control of all things. And he knows all things. He knows how many days he has given to each and every one of us, whether long or short. He knows all things. He says the very hair in our head are numbered. There's nothing goes on in this world that he doesn't know. You think about that. You think about all the activities of, and all the thoughts of men, and all babies being born, and how many people are dying each day, and it just goes on and on. You wonder, how can someone know that? God does. Remember, God is infinite in his wisdom and power and might, and all these things. He knows all things. You know, you could build all these super computers. It's can't even hold a candle to the infinite mind of our almighty creator. When you look at this creation that he has created, all the animals and sea creatures, numbers into the thousands and thousands of different sea creatures. And when you turn your attention to the land animals, he spoke and he brought it all into existence. He could have done it in a second. You see, and that is the God who has given us the Bible. Came from his infinite mind of an almighty God. And he's the one who has given us such a wonderful, wonderful, wonderful book called the Bible. It is God's word. Have a lot more to cover, but I don't want to stay too long. You know, I get into trouble when I start skipping over things. In Ephesians 1, in Ephesians chapter 1, verse 11, if you read through the previous chapter, God is speaking about how we were predestinated to salvation and so forth, and how he saves us in verse 9, to the good pleasure of his will. And let's pick it up in verse 11. It says, in whom also, in verse 11, Ephesians 1, in whom also we, speaking about God's elect, have obtained an inheritance, being predestinated according to the purpose of him who worketh all things, that all things God tells us, after the counsel of his own will. So all things are working out according to God's will, that we should be to the praise of his glory, who first trusted in Christ. And he goes on, in whom he also trusted after that he heard the word of truth. This is another name that God calls the Bible, the word of truth. Christ is the word, and Christ is the truth. The gospel of your salvation, in whom also after that he believed, you were sealed with the Holy Spirit of promise. So when God saves us, he has given us the Holy Spirit. And it's as if they say it's a down payment of his salvation. And it goes on in verse 14, which is the earnest of our inheritance until the redemption of our purchased possession of praise unto his glory. So God, he saves us, and he's given us the Holy Spirit, which is a fact. Because God tells us without the Spirit of Christ in us, we're none of his. He's given to every one of his elect the Holy Spirit. The Holy Spirit is God, the Holy Spirit. So God comes and he indwells us. And also look at Hebrews 6, verse 11. Hebrews chapter 6, verse 11. And we desire that every one of you do show the same diligence to the full assurance of hope unto the end, that ye be not slothful, but followers of them who through faith and patience inherit the promises. For when God made promise to Abraham, because
he could swear by no

0: greater, he sware by himself, saying, surely, blessing I will bless thee, and multiplying I will multiply thee. And so after he had patiently endured, he obtained the promise. It reminds me of us in our day when I was reading this, that we're living in judgment day, and only those who are truly saved will endure to the end. And he says, he used Abraham here, he patiently endured, he inherited. So are we patiently enduring through judgment day? We are the ones, God's elect, who will come into the new heaven and new earth. And he goes on in verse 16, for men verily swear by the greater, and an oath of confirmation is to them an end of stripes, wherein God willing more abundantly to show unto his heirs a promise, the immutability of his counsel, confirmed it by an oath. You see how God, he goes overboard to tell us that what he has declared in the Bible, he's the faithful one. He's the faithful and true one, that what he says, he's going to bring it to pass. He will do what he says he will do, because there is no greater to swear by. So God has given his elect this great amount of assurance that these things are so. He's going to bring it to pass. So even if God would take one of his elect, that won't prevent this from happening, because he's not losing anything. Because to be absent from the body is to be present with Christ. So he's swearing that these, what he's saying, he's not going to go back on his word. He will do what he says he will do. And that's a wonderful comfort we have. And in verse 18, it says that by two immutable things in which it was impossible for God to lie, we might have a strong consolation. We have a strong comfort in the fact that God is faithful to his promises and commitment to his people. He is the faithful one, he goes on, who have fled for refuge to lay hold upon the hope set before us, which Christ is our hope. And he goes on, which is, which hope we have an anchor for the soul. And Christ is the anchor for our soul. It's not us. Both sure and steadfast, which entereth in within the veil. And God goes on. So God he's going overboard to tell us that these things are true. His word is true and faithful. He will bring it to pass. God doesn't say things by whim or caprice. The Bible is carefully written by God. And as you see these things, how he's faithful to it, and his promises will never change. And God is the same yesterday, today, and forever. And you read the Bible, you see all these assurances that he gives us that, my word is true. We keep our eyes steadfast upon Christ, because he tells us in Colossians that we have to see those things which are above, where God is seated on the throne. And that's where our heart is. True believers' heart are not on the things of this life, the material things. No, it's on spiritual, eternal things. And that's where our heart is, because we know that God, when he says something, he means absolutely what he says. I usually think that when you go back to Genesis and you read the account when man sinned against God, and God says man will go back to the earth, physical death has been going on ever since. He hasn't stopped it. And it's going to continue right on up until that last day. And then when he destroyed this universe and so forth. But my point is, these things are true and faithful. It will happen. Let's look at Isaiah chapter 65, verse 17 to 19. Isaiah 65, and we're going to pick up at verse 17. Hear God tell us, for behold, I create new heavens and new earth, and the former shall not be remembered or come into mind. Is he going to do that? Of course he will. He's going to destroy this universe on the last day, and he promised that he will create new heavens and new earth, and the former things will not be remembered. From the moment God comes on that last day and you receive your glorified body, the true believers will not remember this earth. It won't be remembered or come into mind. And it goes on in verse 18. But be glad and rejoice forever in that which I create. For behold, I create Jerusalem, his elect, a rejoicing, and her people a joy. Will he do these things? Of course he will. No question that God will do as he has promised that he will do. Turn to another passage, Philippians chapter 3. Let's look at this other promise that God says he will do. At the last two verses of Philippians chapter 3, verse 20 and 21. For our conversation is in heaven, from whence also we look for the Savior. Where are we looking? We're not looking to the skies. We're looking in the Bible. For the Savior, the Lord Jesus Christ, who shall change our vile body that it may be fashioned like unto his glorious body, according to the working whereby he is able even to subdue all things unto himself. Will he do that? Of course he will do it. No question that God will do that. See, and that day is coming very quickly. It's right upon us. 1 John 2. 1 John 2, verse 25. God says, for this is the promise that he has promised us, even eternal life. See, and you see all these scriptures God is telling us. He's going to give us a body like unto his. He's given us eternal life. It's a promise. He will do it. Let's look at John 10. John 10, verse 28. Here God says, and I give unto them eternal life. Who is he given? Who are to them? God's elect. And they shall never perish. Never perish, God tells us. Neither shall any man pluck them out of my hand. My Father, which gave them me, is greater than all. And no man is able to pluck them out of my Father's hand. I and my Father are one. Then the Jews took up stones again to stone him. You remind me of the world, you know. You see? Hear Christ, the perfect preacher, standing in front of them, and you see their intentions. They wanted us to kill him. And this is our Lord Jesus Christ. But God tells us these things, that the true believers, that we will never perish. We will never lose our, we can never, ever, ever lose our salvation. Because God is the one who keeps us, and no one can snatch us away from him. And we know for sure that the Bible says God is the faithful one, and he will do as he has promised for his elect. Let's stop here and pray. Heavenly Father, we thank you, Lord, for that thy word is faithful and true, and that you will do as you have promised for thine elect. And, oh Lord, as we wait upon thee, we ask that you will continue to teach us truth from your word, because you are the essence of truth. And we look to thee for truth. We don't look to men. Oh, Lord, we look to thee. We thank you for all of us who are here and those who are listening over the internet. And anything that was said incorrectly, oh, Lord, we ask that you will correct us from your word, the Bible. Because, oh, Lord, what do we know? We know nothing except for the grace of God and what you have opened our understanding to from the Bible. I pray for Eddie and for Chris as they come up with their studies. And we pray that all things in this Lord's day may be to your glory. We thank you for traveling mercies as we go back home to our homes. And, oh, Lord, we ask for spiritual strength and physical strength also. And we pray for all the activities that E-Bible is planning, the trip to the Philippines. And we pray for the daily broadcast of the gospel and the Q&A and the Bible studies that are heard. Oh, Lord, may all things done to the praise of thy glory. We ask these things in Jesus' name. Amen.
1: 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To hear more of Robert's studies, visit ebiblefellowship.org. Until next time, may the Lord's perfect will be done.

0: We welcome you to eBible Fellowship's Bible Reading Program. We read in 2 Timothy 3, verse 16, "All Scripture is given by inspiration of God and is profitable for doctrine, for reproof, for correction, for instruction in righteousness." Now, let's begin our Bible Reading Program.
1: Job chapter 8. Then answered Bildad the Shuhite, and said, "How long wilt thou speak these things? And how long shall the words of thy mouth be like a strong wind? Doth God pervert judgment? Or doth the Almighty pervert justice? If thy children have sinned against him, and he have cast them away for their transgression, if thou wouldest seek unto God betimes, and make thy supplication to the Almighty, if thou wert pure and upright, surely now he would awake for thee, and make the habitation of thy righteousness prosperous. Though thy beginning was small, yet thy latter end should greatly increase. For inquire, I pray thee, of the former age, and prepare thyself to the search of their fathers. For we are but of yesterday, and know nothing, because our days upon earth are a shadow. Shall not they teach thee, and tell thee, and utter words out of their heart? Can the rush grow up without mire? Can the flag grow without water? Whilst it is yet in his greenness, and not cut down, it withereth before any other herb. So are the paths of all that forget God, and the hypocrite's hope shall perish, whose hope shall be cut off, and whose trust shall be a spider's web. He shall lean upon his house, but it shall not stand. He shall hold it fast, but it shall not endure. He is green before the sun, and his branch shooteth forth in his garden. His roots are wrapped about the heap, and seeth the place of stones. If he destroy him from his place, then it shall deny him, saying, I have not seen thee. Behold, this is the joy of his way, and out of the earth shall others grow. Behold, God will not cast away a perfect man, neither will he help the evildoers, till he fill thy mouth with laughing, and thy lips with rejoicing." Job chapter 9. Then Job answered and said, "I know it is so of a truth, but how should man be just with God? If he will contend with him, he cannot answer him one of a thousand. He is wise in heart and mighty in strength. Who hath hardened himself against him and hath prospered? Which removeth the mountains, and they know not, which overturneth them in his anger, which shaketh the earth out of her place, and the pillars thereof tremble, which commandeth the sun, and it riseth not, and sealeth up the stars, which alone spreadeth out the heavens, and treadeth upon the waves of the sea, which maketh Arcturus, Orion, and Pleiades, and the chambers of the south, which doeth great things past finding out, yea, and wonders without number. Lo, he goeth by me, and I see him not. He passeth on also, but I perceive him not. Behold, he taketh away. Who can hinder him? Who will say unto him, What doest thou? If God will not withdraw his anger, the proud helpers do stoop under him. How much less shall I answer him, and choose out my words to reason with him, Whom, though I were righteous, yet would I not answer, but I would make supplication to my judge. If I had called, and he had answered me, yet would I not believe that he had hearkened unto my voice. For he breaketh me with a tempest, and multiplieth my wounds without cause. He will not suffer me to take my breath, but filleth me with bitterness. If I speak of strength, lo, he is strong, and if of judgment, who shall set me a time to plead? If I justify myself, mine own mouth shall condemn me. If I say, I am perfect, it shall also prove me perverse. Though I were perfect, yet would I not know my soul. I would despise my life. This is one thing, therefore, I said it, he destroyeth the perfect and the wicked. If the scourge slay suddenly, he will laugh at the trial of the innocent. The earth is given into the hand of the wicked. He covereth the faces of the judges thereof. If not, where and who is he? Now my days are swifter than a post. They flee away. They see no good. They are passed away as the swift ships, as the eagle that hasteth to the prey. If I say, I will forget my complaint, I will leave off my heaviness and comfort myself. I am afraid of all my sorrows. I know that thou wilt not hold me innocent. If I be wicked, why then labor I in vain? If I wash myself with snow water and make my hands never so clean, yet shalt thou plunge me in the ditch, and mine own clothes shall abhor me. For he is not a man as I am, that I should answer him, and we should come together in judgment. Neither is there any daysman betwixt us that might lay his hand upon us both. Let him take his rod away from me, and let not his fear terrify me. Then would I speak, and not fear him, but it is not so with me. Job chapter 10. My soul is weary of my life. I will leave my complaint upon myself. I will speak in the bitterness of my soul. I will say unto God, do not condemn me. Show me wherefore thou contendest with me. Is it good unto thee that thou shouldest oppress, that thou shouldest despise the work of thine hands, and shine upon the counsel of the wicked? Hast thou eyes of flesh, or seest thou as man seeth? Are thy days as the days of man? Are thy years as man's days? That thou inquirest after mine iniquity, and searchest after my sin? Thou knowest that I am not wicked, and there is none that can deliver out of thine hand. Thine hands have made me and fashioned me together round about. Yet thou dost destroy me. Remember, I beseech thee, that thou hast made me as the clay. And wilt thou bring me into dust again? Hast thou not poured me out as milk, and curdled me like cheese? Thou hast clothed me with skin and flesh, and hast fenced me with bones and sinews. Thou hast granted me life and favor, and thy visitation hath preserved my spirit. And these things hast thou hid in thine heart. I know that this is with thee. If I sin, then thou markest me, and thou wilt not acquit me from mine iniquity. If I be wicked, woe unto me! And if I be righteous, yet will I not lift up my head. I am full of confusion. Therefore see thou mine affliction, for it increaseth. Thou huntest me as a fierce lion. And again thou showest thyself marvelous upon me. Thou renewest thy witnesses against me, and increasest thine indignation upon me. Changes and war are against me. Wherefore then hast thou brought me forth out of the womb? O that I had given up the ghost, and no eye had seen me! I should have been as though I had not been. I should have been carried from the womb to the grave. Are not my days few? Cease then, and let me alone, that I may take comfort a little. Before I go whence, I shall not return, even to the land of darkness and the shadow of death. A land of darkness, as darkness itself, and of the shadow of death, without any order, and where the light is as darkness. Job chapter 11. Then answered Zophar the Naamathite, and said, Should not the multitude of words be answered? And should a man full of talk be justified? Should thy lies make men hold their peace? And when thou mockest, shall no man make thee ashamed? For thou hast said, My doctrine is pure, and I am clean in thine eyes. But O that God would speak, and open his lips against thee, and that he would show thee the secrets of wisdom, that they are double to that which is. Know therefore that God exacteth of thee less than thine iniquity deserveth. Canst thou by searching find out God? Canst thou find out the Almighty unto perfection? It is as high as heaven. What canst thou do? Deeper than hell. What canst thou know? The measure thereof is longer than the earth, and broader than the sea. If he cut off and shut up, or gather together, then who can hinder him? For he knoweth vain men. He seeth wickedness also. Will he not then consider it? For vain man would be wise, though man be born like a wild ass's colt. If thou prepare thine heart, and stretch out thine hands toward him, if iniquity be in thine hand, put it far away, and let not wickedness dwell in thy tabernacles. For then shalt thou lift up thy face without spot, yea, thou shalt be steadfast, and shalt not fear. Because thou shalt forget thy misery, and remember it as waters that pass away. And thine age shall be clearer than the noonday. Thou shalt shine forth, thou shalt be as the morning. And thou shalt be secure, because there is hope. Yea, thou shalt dig about thee, and thou shalt take thy rest in safety. Also thou shalt lie down, and none shall make thee afraid. Yea, many shall make suit unto thee. But the eyes of the wicked shall fail, and they shall not escape, and their hope shall be as the giving up of the ghost.

0: Job chapter 12. And Job answered and said, No doubt but ye are the people, and wisdom shall die with you. But I have understanding as well as you. I am not inferior to you. Yea, who knoweth not such things as these? I am as one mocked of his neighbor, who calleth upon God, and he answereth him. The just upright man is laughed to scorn. He that is ready to slip with his feet is as a lamp despised in the thought of him that is at ease. The tabernacles of robbers prosper, and they that provoke God are secure, into whose hand God bringeth abundantly. But ask now the beasts, and they shall teach thee, and the fowls of the air, and they shall tell thee. Or speak to the earth, and it shall teach thee, and the fishes of the sea shall declare unto thee. Who knoweth not in all these that the hand of Jehovah hath wrought this, in whose hand is the soul of every living thing, and the breath of all mankind? Doth not the ear try words, and the mouth taste his meat? With the ancient is wisdom, and in length of days understanding. With him is wisdom and strength, he hath counsel and understanding. Behold, he breaketh down, and it cannot be built again. He shutteth up a man, and there can be no opening. Behold, he withholdeth the waters, and they dry up. Also he sendeth them out, and they overturn the earth. With him is strength and wisdom. The deceived and the deceiver are his. He leadeth counselors away spoiled, and maketh the judges fools. He looseth the bond of kings, and girdeth their loins with a girdle. He leadeth princes away spoiled, and overthroweth the mighty. He removeth away the speech of the trusty, and taketh away the understanding of the aged. He poureth contempt upon princes, and weakeneth the strength of the mighty. He discovereth deep things out of darkness, and bringeth out to light the shadow of death. He increaseth the nations, and destroyeth them. He enlargeth the nations, and straighteneth them again. He taketh away the heart of the chief of the people of the earth, and causeth them to wander in a wilderness where there is no way. They grope in the dark without light, and he maketh them to stagger like a drunken man. Job chapter 13. Lo, mine eye hath seen all this. Mine ear hath heard and understood it. What ye know, the same do I know also. I am not inferior unto you. Surely I would speak to the Almighty, and I desire to reason with God. But ye are forgers of lies. Ye are all physicians of no value. Oh, that ye would altogether hold your peace, and it should be your wisdom. Hear now my reasoning, and hearken to the pleadings of my lips. Will ye speak wickedly for God, and talk deceitfully for him? Will ye accept his person? Will ye contend for God? Is it good that he should search you out? Or as one man mocketh another, do ye so mock him? He will surely reprove you, if ye do secretly accept persons. Shall not his excellency make you afraid, and his dread fall upon you? Your remembrances are like unto ashes, your bodies to bodies of clay. Hold your peace, let me alone, that I may speak, and let come on me what will. Wherefore do I take my flesh in my teeth, and put my life in mine hand? Though he slay me, yet will I trust in him. But I will maintain mine own ways before him. He also shall be my salvation, for an hypocrite shall not come before him. Hear diligently my speech, and my declaration with your ears. Behold now, I have ordered my cause. I know that I shall be justified. Who is he that will plead with me? For now, if I hold my tongue, I shall give up the ghost. Only do not two things unto me, then will I not hide myself from thee. Withdraw thine hand far from me, and let not thy dread make me afraid. Then call thou, and I will answer, or let me speak, and answer thou me. How many are mine iniquities and sins? Make me to know my transgression and my sin. Wherefore hidest thou thy face, and holdest me for thine enemy? Wilt thou break a leaf driven to and fro? And wilt thou pursue the dry stubble? For thou writest bitter things against me, and makest me to possess the iniquities of my youth. Thou puttest my feet also in the stocks, and lookest narrowly unto all my paths. Thou settest a print upon the heels of my feet, and he, as a rotten thing, consumeth, as a garment that is moth-eaten. Job chapter 14. Man that is born of a woman is of few days, and full of trouble. He cometh forth like a flower, and is cut down. He fleeth also as a shadow, and continueth not. And dost thou open thine eyes upon such an one, and bringest me into judgment with thee? Who can bring a clean thing out of an unclean? Not one. Seeing his days are determined, the number of his months are with thee, thou hast appointed his bounds that he cannot pass. Turn from him that he may rest, till he shall accomplish, as an hireling, his day. For there is hope of a tree, if it be cut down, that it will sprout again, and that the tender branch thereof will not cease. Though the root thereof wax old in the earth, and the stock thereof die in the ground, yet through the scent of water it will bud, and bring forth boughs like a plant. But man dieth, and wasteth away. Yea, man giveth up the ghost, and where is he? As the waters fail from the sea, and the flood decayeth and drieth up, so man lieth down, and riseth not, till the heavens be no more. They shall not awake, nor be raised out of their sleep. O that thou wouldest hide me in the grave, that thou wouldest keep me secret, until thy wrath be past, that thou wouldest appoint me a set time, and remember me. If a man die, shall he live again? All the days of my appointed time will I wait, till my change come. Thou shalt call, and I will answer thee. Thou wilt have a desire to the work of thine hands. For now thou numberest my steps. Dost thou not watch over my sin? My transgression is sealed up in a bag, and thou sewest up mine iniquity. and surely the mountain falling cometh to naught, and the rock is removed out of his place. The waters wear the stones. Thou washest away the things which grow out of the dust of the earth, and thou destroyest the hope of man. Thou prevailest forever against him, and he passeth. Thou changest his countenance and sendest him away. His sons come to honor, and he knoweth it not. And they are brought low, but he perceiveth it not of them. But his flesh upon him shall have pain, and his soul within him shall mourn.
1: 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We read in the Bible in John 6, verse 44, "No man can come to me except the Father which hath sent me draw him." May we keep the hope that it be God's will to use this eBible Fellowship International broadcast to draw his elect and feed his sheep. Until next time, may the Lord and his word keep you encouraged, and may his perfect will be done. Welcome to eBible Fellowship's

but psaltery and dulcimer, and all kinds of music. Ye fall down and worship the image, which I have made, well, but if ye worship not, ye shall be cast the same hour into the midst of a burning, fiery furnace. And who is that God that shall deliver you out of my hands? Shadrach, Meshach, and Abednego answered and said to the king, O Nebuchadnezzar, we are not careful to answer thee in this matter. If it be so, our God whom we serve is able to deliver us from the burning fiery furnace, and he will deliver us out of thine hand, O king. But if not, be it known unto thee, O king, that we will not serve thy gods, nor worship the golden image which thou hast set up. And I'll stop reading there. Now, we've been looking at this for some time, and in our last study, we saw that God's people spiritually cannot be burned. They cannot be destroyed by the wicked or by anyone, because God has saved them and has given them eternal life. But physically in this world, yes, we can be burned. There were a great many people just a few hundred years ago that were burned at the stake. And we can die in this world. And that's really where the threat lies as far as the enemies of the kingdom of God, as they seek to intimidate and seek to threaten God's people. It's in the physical realm that there could possibly be a danger, and also in the religious arena, well, there could be when someone becomes a child of God and God saved them, a part of that great multitude that came out of great tribulation, and they had to leave their particular religion, maybe the Muslim religion, and that religion makes threats and also indicates if you leave, you won't go to heaven, and that's a threat in itself. Or within the Christian church, the apostate church of our time, the church age that God ended, yet the church refuses to recognize those things, they can make threats. They can make charges and accusations and say that if you leave us or if you believe these kinds of things, it is indicative that you're under the wrath of God, and they can pronounce their condemnations against the people of God. But insofar as the soul of the child of God goes, our spiritual condition in our soul, once God saves us, we're born again, and we have eternal life, and nothing can harm us. Nothing can ultimately damage or injure the soul of the child of God in any way. And, of course, that fact gives the true believer tremendous confidence, and it gave Shadrach, Meshach, and Abednego tremendous confidence, even in what many people would consider to be the worst kind of situation possible, the very real threat by a vicious king with the power of a kingdom behind him. You will do this or you will die a horrible death. You will be thrown into a burning fiery furnace. We can understand that it is due to their spiritual condition that Shadrach, Meshach, and Abednego, since they were saved, were able to say what they did say to the king. And basically, they said to the king, there's two possibilities, O king.

0: is we must refuse you. We cannot obey your command because your command goes contrary to the command of God and his word. And therefore, there's no option for us. Cause, now this is important, it's not because of anything in their upbringing that these three young men who were raised right, and maybe if other people raised their children right, they would be as courageous. No, it has nothing to do with that. All Babylon was falling down, except for these three, and certainly amongst that great number of people in Babylon falling down, there had to be some people who were raised in a correct way, a proper way, concerning courage and honor, and yet they were still falling down. The only reason these three did not had to do with their spiritual condition, it had to do with God making a change inwardly, saving their soul and giving them an ongoing desire to do the will of God, an intense desire to do the will of God, wherein in good conscience they could not deny the word of God, the commandments of God that says you shall not bow down nor serve other gods. Based on the change that God had made, based on the Spirit of God that was within them and was strengthening them and giving them the will to do this. And remember what the New Testament says, that the people of God accomplish things. They perform things. They're able to do things. Because it is God that moves within them to will and to do of his good pleasure. And certainly it was God's Spirit operating within these men to will that they take this stand, to will that they follow through no matter the consequence, that they continue seeking to do the will of God, upholding the word of God, and refusing the king. And since the Spirit of God directed them in this way, they had two options, and they told the king both options. The first option, when there's a determination to do it God's way, And when you make this determination, there may be consequences, and there often are consequences. And so they said, we're not careful to answer thee in this matter. They've counted the cost. In other words, they've considered these consequences. If it be so, verse 17 says, our God whom we serve is able to deliver us from the burning fiery furnace, and he will deliver us out of thine hand, O king. They took consideration of the God of Israel, of the God that they serve, of the God whose they were and belonged to, and they realized that the God that they served, the God of Israel, was all powerful, almighty, and of course, being faithful Jews, they would have been familiar with the history of Israel. They would have been familiar with God's mighty working to deliver Israel out of Egypt, and just all of the tremendous power that he demonstrated in bringing the plagues upon Egypt and bringing the mighty army of the Egyptians to destruction, and Pharaoh to his knees. And we don't have to recount all of the many true historical facts that the Bible records concerning the falling of walls, like in Jericho, the 185,000 men of the Assyrian army that had encompassed Jerusalem and yet were all dead men in the morning. Just miracle after miracle. And a miracle is a display of the mighty power of God, as at that time God could potentially break the barrier of the supernatural. He had shown that, yes, he would do that on occasion. He would work for his people. He would fight for his people against the enemy. And he could do so and again break the barrier of the supernatural and show himself. And this is in the time, well, about 600 and so BC, or 600 years before the birth of Christ, roughly, and over 600 years before the Bible would be completed. And it was only at the point when the Bible was completed that God determined no longer to break the barrier of the supernatural. He no longer would do things as he had done, like giving water out of a rock or raining down manna from heaven, or the many ways that he fought for his people that we read about in the Bible, like parting the Red Sea or parting the River Jordan. No, God determined once the Bible was completed no longer to break that barrier. But Shadrach, Meshach, and Abednego were living in a time when it was still possible for God to intercede in the affairs of men in the physical world and to act on behalf of his people. And so they recognized that as a legitimate option. And so if it be so, that is, if it be according to the will of God, our God whom we serve is able to deliver us. And so they took that into account. They remember, well, again, just all previous biblical history, when the people of God would humble themselves and beseech the Lord, and Isaiah spread out the letter of the Assyrians before God and besought God that he would help Jerusalem, and he did. And God oftentimes came to the aid of his people. And of course, God, we should point this out, even though by the end of the first century AD, the Bible is completed and God no longer intercedes by breaking that supernatural barrier, he will no longer show himself in that kind of way and perform miracles to help his people, yet we also have to recognize that God still helps his people in the New Testament age. He still fights for his people. He still is on their side. They still, throughout the church age and into the Great Tribulation, into our present time, the people of God could still pray and beseech God, "Oh Lord, help me," when enemies rose up. And God oftentimes did help. Only the manner in which God helped in the New Testament age was different than the manner he could potentially help in the time before the Bible was completed. That is, God in our time, even in this day of judgment, can help someone. He can help one of his people through the working of circumstances and events and the way things unfold. He can help in various ways that we're not really familiar with. Only God will not help by supernaturally causing a wall to fall down or by parting a sea. He will not perform those kinds of miracles, but he still was God and powerful and almighty and always with an eye upon his elect, always with an eye to show himself strong on their behalf. And when they would cry out to him, and so, yes, we do need to keep that in mind, that God still helped and still helps his people at really at all times. But in the days before the Bible was completed, there was an additional way that God could help and intervene. And it was that he would show his power very dramatically to the natural man. And the natural man could see God work in the physical arena as he would do mighty miracles. So Shadrach, Meshach, and Abednego have taken that into account in their prayer. And they've considered this very situation. And they realize God may help us. And, you know, that gives hope. That gives hope all by itself. God may help us. They're not being proud and arrogant or demanding in any way and saying, God, you must help us. You must save us from this burning fiery furnace. You cannot allow us to enter in there. And sometimes you hear people who speak arrogantly like that, as though they can order God around and they can make him work on their behalf. And no way, they're servants. That's why they point out, our God whom we serve is able to deliver us. They're properly recognizing their position, their role before God. They're not the one in charge. They're not the one who can order God around and tell him what to do. They're only lowly servants of God. And so they state that and declare it. We are God's servants. Yet God looks out even for his servants, and it's possible. And so we're going to let you know this, O King, concerning this possibility, that God is able to deliver us. You know, it says in Job 42, and the word able is found there. It's translated as kenst. In Job 42, it says in verse 1, then Job answered Jehovah and said, I know that thou canst do everything, and that no thought can be withholden from thee. That is, I know that thou art able to do everything. That's what Job is saying to God.
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We read in the Bible in John 6, verse 44, "No man can come to me except the Father which hath sent me draw him." May we keep the hope that it be God's will to use this eBible Fellowship International broadcast to draw His elect and feed His sheep. Until next time, may the Lord and His Word keep you encouraged, and may His perfect will be done.

Psalm 107. O give thanks unto Jehovah, for he is good, for his mercy endureth forever. Let the redeemed of Jehovah say so, whom he hath redeemed from the hand of the enemy, and gathered them out of the lands, from the east and from the west, from the north and from the south. They wandered in the wilderness in a solitary way. They found no city to dwell in. Hungry and thirsty, their soul fainted in them. Then they cried unto Jehovah in their trouble, and he delivered them out of their distresses. And he led them forth by the right way, that they might go to a city of habitation. Oh, that men would praise Jehovah for his goodness and for his wonderful works to the children of men. For he satisfieth the longing soul and filleth the hungry soul with goodness. Such as sit in darkness and in the shadow of death, being bound in affliction and iron. Because they rebelled against the words of God and contemned the counsel of the Most High. Therefore he brought down their heart with labor. They fell down, and there was none to help. Then they cried unto Jehovah in their trouble, and he saved them out of their distresses. He brought them out of darkness and the shadow of death, and brake their bands in sunder. Oh, that men would praise Jehovah for his goodness and for his wonderful works to the children of men. For he hath broken the gates of brass and cut the bars of iron in sunder. Fools, because of their transgression and because of their iniquities, are afflicted. Their soul abhorreth all manner of meat, and they draw near unto the gates of death. Then they cry unto Jehovah in their trouble, and he saveth them out of their distresses. He sent his word, and healed them, and delivered them from their destructions. Oh, that men would praise Jehovah for his goodness and for his wonderful works to the children of men. And let them sacrifice the sacrifices of thanksgiving, and declare his works with rejoicing. They that go down to the sea in ships, that do business in great waters. These see the works of Jehovah and his wonders in the deep. For he commandeth and raiseth the stormy wind, which lifteth up the waves thereof. They mount up to the heaven, they go down again to the depths. Their soul is melted because of trouble. They reel to and fro, and stagger like a drunken man, and are at their wits' end. Then they cry unto Jehovah in their trouble, and he bringeth them out of their distresses. He maketh the storm a calm, so that the waves thereof are still. Then are they glad because they be quiet. So he bringeth them unto their desired haven. Oh, that men would praise Jehovah for his goodness and for his wonderful works to the children of men. Let them exalt him also in the congregation of the people and praise him in the assembly of the elders. He turneth rivers into a wilderness and the water springs into dry ground. A fruitful land unto barrenness, for the wickedness of them that dwell therein. He turneth the wilderness into a standing water, and dry ground into water springs. And there he maketh the hungry to dwell, that they may prepare a city for habitation. And sow the fields, and plant vineyards, which may yield fruits of increase. He blesseth them also, so that they are multiplied greatly, and suffereth not their cattle to decrease.
Again, they are minished and brought low through oppression, affliction, and sorrow. He poureth contempt upon princes, and causeth them to wander in the wilderness, where there is no way. Yet setteth he the poor on high from affliction, and maketh him families like a flock. The righteous shall see it and rejoice, and all iniquity shall stop her mouth. Whoso is wise and will observe these things, even they shall understand the loving kindness of Jehovah.

0: according to Matthew.
1: Chapter 18. At the same time came the disciples unto Jesus, saying, Who is the greatest in the kingdom of heaven? And Jesus called a little child unto him, and set him in the midst of them, and said, Verily I say unto you, except ye be converted, and become as little children, ye shall not enter into the kingdom of heaven. Whosoever therefore shall humble himself as this little child, the same is greatest in the kingdom of heaven. And whoso shall receive one such little child in my name receiveth me. But whoso shall offend one of these little ones which believe in me, it were better for him that a millstone were hanged about his neck, and that he were drowned in the depth of the sea. Woe unto the world because of offences! For it must needs be that offences come, but woe to that man by whom the offence cometh. Wherefore, if thy hand or thy foot offend thee, cut them off and cast them from thee. It is better for thee to enter into life halt or maimed, rather than having two hands or two feet to be cast into everlasting fire. And if thine eye offend thee, pluck it out and cast it from thee. It is better for thee to enter into life with one eye, rather than having two eyes to be cast into hell fire. Take heed that ye despise not one of these little ones. For I say unto you, that in heaven their angels do always behold the face of my Father which is in heaven. For the Son of Man is come to save that which was lost. How think ye? If a man have 100 sheep, and one of them be gone astray, doth he not leave the 99, and goeth into the mountains, and seeketh that which is gone astray? And if so be that he find it, verily I say unto you, he rejoiceth more of that sheep than of the 99 which went not astray. Even so, it is not the will of your Father which is in heaven that one of these little ones should perish. Moreover, if thy brother shall trespass against thee, go and tell him his fault between thee and him alone. If he shall hear thee, thou hast gained thy brother. But if he will not hear thee, then take with thee one or two more, that in the mouth of two or three witnesses every word may be established. And if he shall neglect to hear them, tell it unto the church. But if he neglect to hear the church, let him be unto thee as an heathen man and a publican. Verily I say unto you, whatsoever ye shall bind on earth shall be bound in heaven, and whatsoever ye shall loose on earth shall be loosed in heaven. Again I say unto you, that if two of you shall agree on earth as touching anything that they shall ask, it shall be done for them of my Father which is in heaven. For where two or three are gathered together in my name, there am I in the midst of them. Then came Peter to him and said, Lord, how oft shall my brother sin against me, and I forgive him? Till 7 times? Jesus saith unto him, I say not unto thee until 7 times, but until 70 times 7. Therefore is the kingdom of heaven likened unto a certain king, which would take account of his servants. And when he had begun to reckon, one was brought unto him, which owed him 10,000 talents. But forasmuch as he had not to pay, his lord commanded him to be sold, and his wife, and children, and all that he had, and payment to be made. The servant therefore fell down, and worshipped him, saying, Lord, have patience with me, and I will pay thee all. Then the lord of that servant was moved with compassion, and loosed him, and forgave him the debt. But the same servant went out, and found one of his fellow servants, which owed him 100 pence. And he laid hands on him, and took him by the throat, saying, Pay me that thou owest. And his fellow servant fell down at his feet, and besought him, saying, Have patience with me, and I will pay thee all. And he would not, but went and cast him into prison, till he should pay the debt. So when his fellow servants saw what was done, they were very sorry, and came and told unto their lord all that was done. Then his lord, after that he had called him, said unto him, O thou wicked servant, I forgave thee all that debt because thou desiredst me. Shouldest not thou also have had compassion on thy fellow servant, even as I had pity on thee? And his lord was wroth, and delivered him to the tormentors, till he should pay all that was due unto him. So likewise shall my heavenly Father do also unto you, if ye from your hearts forgive not every one his brother their trespasses.

We welcome you to eBible Fellowship's Bible Reading Program. We read in 2 Timothy 3, verse 16, "All Scripture is given by inspiration of God, and is profitable for doctrine, for reproof, for correction, for instruction in righteousness." Now, let's begin our Bible Reading Program. Ecclesiastes 9. "For all this I considered in my heart, even to declare all this, that the righteous and the wise and their works are in the hand of God. No man knoweth either love or hatred by all that is before them. All things come alike to all. There is one event to the righteous and to the wicked, to the good and to the clean and to the unclean, to him that sacrificeth and to him that sacrificeth not. As is the good, so is the sinner, and he that sweareth, as he that feareth an oath. There is an evil among all things that are done under the sun, that there is one event unto all. Yea, also the heart of the sons of men is full of evil, and madness is in their heart while they live, and after that they go to the dead. For to him that is joined to all the living there is hope. For a living dog is better than a dead lion. For the living know that they shall die, but the dead know not anything, neither have they any more a reward. For the memory of them is forgotten. Also their love and their hatred and their envy is now perished. Neither have they any more a portion forever in anything that is done under the sun. Go thy way, eat thy bread with joy, and drink thy wine with a merry heart. For God now accepteth thy works. Let thy garments be always white, and let thy head lack no ointment. Live joyfully with the wife whom thou lovest all the days of the life of thy vanity, which he hath given thee under the sun all the days of thy vanity. For that is thy portion in this life, and in thy labor which thou takest under the sun. Whatsoever thy hand findeth to do, do it with thy might. For there is no work, nor device, nor knowledge, nor wisdom in the grave whither thou goest. I returned, and saw under the sun that the race is not to the swift, nor the battle to the strong, neither yet bread to the wise, nor yet riches to men of understanding, nor yet favor to men of skill, but time and chance happeneth to them all. For man also knoweth not his time. As the fishes that are taken in an evil net, and as the birds that are caught in the snare, so are the sons of men snared in an evil time, when it falleth suddenly upon them. This wisdom have I seen also under the sun, and it seemed great unto me. There was a little city, and few men within it. And there came a great king against it, and besieged it, and built great bulwarks against it. Now there was found in it a poor wise man, and he by his wisdom delivered the city, yet no man remembered that same poor man. Then said I, wisdom is better than strength. Nevertheless, the poor man's wisdom is despised, and his words are not heard. The words of wise men are heard in quiet more than the cry of him that ruleth among fools. Wisdom is better than weapons of war, but one sinner destroyeth much good." Ecclesiastes 10. Dead flies cause the ointment of the apothecary to send forth a stinking savor. So doth a little folly him that is in reputation for wisdom and honor. A wise man's heart is at his right hand, but a fool's heart at his left. Yea, also when he that is a fool walketh by the way, his wisdom faileth him, and he saith to every one that he is a fool. If the spirit of the ruler rise up against thee, leave not thy place, for yielding pacifieth great offenses. There is an evil which I have seen under the sun, as an error which proceedeth from the ruler. Folly is set in great dignity, and the rich sit in low place. I have seen servants upon horses and princes walking as servants upon the earth. He that diggeth a pit shall fall into it, and whoso breaketh an hedge, a serpent shall bite him. Whoso removeth stones shall be hurt therewith, and he that cleaveth wood shall be endangered thereby. If the iron be blunt, and he do not whet the edge, then must he put to more strength. But wisdom is profitable to direct. Surely the serpent will bite without enchantment, and a babbler is no better.
The words of a wise man's mouth are gracious, but the lips of a fool will swallow up himself. The beginning of the words of his mouth is foolishness, and the end of his talk is mischievous madness. A fool also is full of words. A man cannot tell what shall be, and what shall be after him, who can tell him? The labor of the foolish wearieth every one of them, because he knoweth not how to go to the city. Woe to thee, O land, when thy king is a child, and thy princes eat in the morning! Blessed art thou, O land, when thy king is the son of nobles, and thy princes eat in due season, for strength, and not for drunkenness. By much slothfulness the building decayeth, and through idleness of the hands the house droppeth through. A feast is made for laughter, and wine maketh merry. But money answereth all things. Curse not the king, no, not in thy thought, and curse not the rich in thy bedchamber. For a bird of the air shall carry the voice, and that which hath wings shall tell the matter. Ecclesiastes 11. Cast thy bread upon the waters, for thou shalt find it after many days. Give a portion to seven, and also to eight, for thou knowest not what evil shall be upon the earth. If the clouds be full of rain, they empty themselves upon the earth. And if the tree fall toward the south or toward the north, in the place where the tree falleth, there it shall be. He that observeth the wind shall not sow, and he that regardeth the clouds shall not reap. As thou knowest not what is the way of the Spirit, nor how the bones do grow in the womb of her that is with child, even so thou knowest not the works of God who maketh all. In the morning sow thy seed, and in the evening withhold not thine hand, for thou knowest not whether shall prosper, either this or that, or whether they both shall be alike good. Truly the light is sweet, and a pleasant thing it is for the eyes to behold the sun. But if a man live many years, and rejoice in them all, yet let him remember the days of darkness, for they shall be many. All that cometh is vanity. Rejoice, O young man, in thy youth, and let thy heart cheer thee in the days of thy youth, and walk in the ways of thine heart, and in the sight of thine eyes. But know thou that for all these things God will bring thee into judgment. Therefore remove sorrow from thy heart and put away evil from thy flesh, for childhood and youth are vanity. Ecclesiastes 12. Remember now thy Creator in the days of thy youth, while the evil days come not, nor the years draw nigh, when thou shalt say, I have no pleasure in them, while the sun, or the light, or the moon, or the stars be not darkened, nor the clouds return after the rain, in the day when the keepers of the house shall tremble, and the strong men shall bow themselves, and the grinders cease because they are few, and those that look out of the windows be darkened, and the doors shall be shut in the streets, when the sound of the grinding is low, and he shall rise up at the voice of the bird, and all the daughters of music shall be brought low. Also when they shall be afraid of that which is high, and fear shall be in the way, and the almond tree shall flourish, and the grasshopper shall be a burden, and desire shall fail, because man goeth to his long home, and the mourners go about the streets. Or ever the silver cord be loosed, or the golden bowl be broken, or the pitcher be broken at the fountain, or the wheel broken at the cistern. Then shall the dust return to the earth as it was, and the spirit shall return unto God who gave it. Vanity of vanities, saith the preacher, all is vanity. And moreover, because the preacher was wise, he still taught the people knowledge. Yea, he gave good heed and sought out, and set in order many proverbs. The preacher sought to find out acceptable words, and that which was written was upright, even words of truth. The words of the wise are as goads and as nails fastened by the masters of assemblies, which are given from one shepherd. And further by these, my son, be admonished. Of making many books, there is no end, and much study is a weariness of the flesh. Let us hear the conclusion of the whole matter. Fear God and keep his commandments, for this is the whole duty of man. For God shall bring every work into judgment with every secret thing, whether it be good or whether it be

Song of Solomon 1. The Song of Songs, which is Solomon's. Let him kiss me with the kisses of his mouth, for thy love is better than wine. Because of the savor of thy good ointments, thy name is as ointment poured forth, therefore do the virgins love thee. Draw me, we will run after thee. The king hath brought me into his chambers, we will be glad and rejoice in thee. We will remember thy love more than wine, the upright love thee. I am black but comely, O ye daughters of Jerusalem, as the tents of Kedar, as the curtains of Solomon. Look not upon me, because I am black, because the sun hath looked upon me. My mother's children were angry with me. They made me the keeper of the vineyards, but mine own vineyard have I not kept. Tell me, O thou whom my soul loveth, where thou feedest, where thou makest thy flock to rest at noon. For why should I be as one that turneth aside by the flocks of thy companions? If thou know not, O thou fairest among women, go thy way forth by the footsteps of the flock, and feed thy kids beside the shepherd's tents. I have compared thee, O my love, to a company of horses in Pharaoh's chariots. Thy cheeks are comely with rows of jewels, thy neck with chains of gold. We will make thee borders of gold with studs of silver. While the king sitteth at his table, my spikenard sendeth forth the smell thereof. A bundle of myrrh is my well-beloved unto me. He shall lie all night betwixt my breasts. My beloved is unto me as a cluster of campfire in the vineyards of En-Gedi. Behold, thou art fair, my love. Behold, thou art fair. Thou hast dove's eyes. Behold, thou art fair, my beloved. Yea, pleasant also our bed is green. The beams of our house are cedar, and our rafters of fir. Song of Solomon 2. I am the rose of Sharon, and the lily of the valleys. As the lily among thorns, so is my love among the daughters. As the apple tree among the trees of the wood, so is my beloved among the sons. I sat down under his shadow with great delight, and his fruit was sweet to my taste. He brought me to the banqueting house, and his banner over me was love. Stay me with flagons, comfort me with apples, for I am sick of love. His left hand is under my head, and his right hand doth embrace me. I charge you, O ye daughters of Jerusalem, by the rose and by the hinds of the field, that ye stir not up, nor awake my love, till he please. The voice of my beloved, behold, he cometh leaping upon the mountains, skipping upon the hills. My beloved is like a roe or a young hart. Behold, he standeth behind our wall. He looketh forth at the windows, showing himself through the lattice. My beloved spake, and said unto me, Rise up, my love, my fair one, and come away. For, lo, the winter is past, the rain is over and gone, the flowers appear on the earth. The time of the singing of birds is come, and the voice of the turtle is heard in our land. The fig tree putteth forth her green figs, and the vines with the tender grape give a good smell. Arise, my love, my fair one, and come away. O my dove that art in the clefts of the rock, in the secret places of the stairs, let me see thy countenance, let me hear thy voice, for sweet is thy voice, and thy countenance is comely. Take us, the foxes, the little foxes, that spoil the vines, for our vines have tender grapes. My beloved is mine, and I am his. He feedeth among the lilies. Until the day break and the shadows flee away, turn, my beloved, and be thou like a roe or a young hart upon the mountains of Bether. Song of Solomon 3. By night on my bed I sought him whom my soul loveth. I sought him, but I found him not. I will rise now and go about the city in the streets, and in the broad ways I will seek him whom my soul loveth. I sought him, but I found him not. The watchmen that go about the city found me, to whom I said, Saw ye him whom my soul loveth?
It was but a little that I passed from them, but I found him whom my soul loveth. I held him, and would not let him go until I had brought him into my mother's house, and into the chamber of her that conceived me. I charge you, O ye daughters of Jerusalem, by the rose and by the hinds of the field, that ye stir not up nor awake my love till he please. Who is this that cometh out of the wilderness like pillars of smoke, perfumed with myrrh and frankincense, with all powders of the merchant? Behold his bed, which is Solomon's. 70 valiant men are about it, of the valiant of Israel. They all hold swords, being expert in war. Every man hath his sword upon his thigh because of fear in the night. King Solomon made himself a chariot of the wood of Lebanon. He made the pillars thereof of silver, the bottom thereof of gold, the covering of it of purple, the midst thereof being paved with love for the daughters of Jerusalem. Go forth, O ye daughters of Zion, and behold King Solomon with the crown wherewith his mother crowned him in the day of his espousals, and in the day of the gladness of his heart. Song of Solomon 4. Behold, thou art fair, my love. Behold, thou art fair. Thou hast dove's eyes within thy locks. Thy hair is as a flock of goats that appear from Mount Gilead. Thy teeth are like a flock of sheep that are even shorn, which came up from the washing, whereof every one bare twins, and none is barren among them. Thy lips are like a thread of scarlet, and thy speech is comely. Thy temples are like a piece of a pomegranate within thy locks. Thy neck is like the tower of David builded for an armory, whereon there hang 1,000 bucklers, all shields of mighty men. Thy two breasts are like 2 young roes that are twins which feed among the lilies. Until the daybreak and the shadows flee away, I will get me to the mountain of myrrh and to the hill of frankincense. Thou art all fair, my love. There is no spot in thee. Come with me from Lebanon, my spouse, with me from Lebanon. Look from the top of Amana, from the top of Shinir and Hermon, from the lion's dens, from the mountains of the leopards. Thou hast ravished my heart, my sister, my spouse. Thou hast ravished my heart with one of thine eyes, with one chain of thy neck. How fair is thy love, my sister, my spouse! How much better is thy love than wine, and the smell of thine ointments than all spices! Thy lips, O my spouse, drop as the honeycomb. Honey and milk are under thy tongue, and the smell of thy garments is like the smell of Lebanon. A garden enclosed is my sister, my spouse, a spring shut up, a fountain sealed. Thy plants are an orchard of pomegranates with pleasant fruits, campfire with spikenard, spikenard and saffron, calamus and cinnamon, with all trees of frankincense, myrrh and aloes, with all the chief spices. A fountain of gardens, a well of living waters and streams from Lebanon. Awake, O north wind, and come thou south. Blow upon my garden, that the spices thereof may flow out.

0: Song of Solomon 5. 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I opened to my beloved, but my beloved had withdrawn himself and was gone. My soul failed when he spake. I sought him, but I could not find him. I called him, but he gave me no answer. The watchmen that went about the city found me. They smote me. They wounded me. The keepers of the walls took away my veil from me. I charge you, O daughters of Jerusalem, if ye find my beloved, that ye tell him that I am sick of love. What is thy beloved more than another beloved, O thou fairest among women? What is thy beloved more than another beloved, that thou dost so charge us? My beloved is white and ruddy, the chiefest among 10,000. His head is as the most fine gold. His locks are bushy and black as a raven. His eyes are as the eyes of doves by the rivers of waters, washed with milk and fitly set. His cheeks are as a bed of spices, as sweet flowers. His lips like lilies dropping sweet-smelling myrrh. His hands are as gold rings set with a beryl. His belly is as bright ivory overlaid with sapphires. His legs are as pillars of marble, set upon sockets of fine gold. His countenance is as Lebanon, excellent as the cedars. His mouth is most sweet, yea, he is altogether lovely. This is my beloved, and this is my friend, O daughters of Jerusalem. Song of Solomon 6. Whither is thy beloved gone, O thou fairest among women? Whither is thy beloved turned aside, that we may seek him with thee? My beloved has gone down into his garden, to the beds of spices, to feed in the gardens, and to gather lilies. I am my beloved's, and my beloved is mine. He feedeth among the lilies. Thou art beautiful, O my love, as Tirzah, comely as Jerusalem, terrible as an army with banners. Turn away thine eyes from me, for they have overcome me. Thy hair is as a flock of goats that appear from Gilead. Thy teeth are as a flock of sheep which go up from the washing, whereof every one beareth twins, and there is not one barren among them. As a piece of a pomegranate are thy temples within thy locks. There are 80 queens, and 80 concubines, and virgins without number. My dove, my undefiled, is but one. She is the only one of her mother. She is the choice one of her that bare her. The daughters saw her and blessed her. Yea, the queens and the concubines, and they praised her. Who is she that looketh forth as the morning, fair as the moon, clear as the sun, and terrible as an army with banners? I went down into the garden of nuts to see the fruits of the valley, and to see whether the vine flourished and the pomegranates budded. Or ever I was aware, my soul made me like the chariots of Amminadab. Return, return, O Shulamite, return, return, that we may look upon thee. What will ye see in the Shulamite? As it were, the company of two armies. Song of Solomon 7. How beautiful are thy feet with shoes, O prince's daughter! The joints of thy thighs are like jewels, the work of the hands of a cunning workman. Thy navel is like a round goblet which wanteth not liquor. Thy belly is like an heap of wheat set about with lilies. Thy two breasts are like two young roes that are twins. Thy neck is as a tower of ivory, thine eyes like the fish pools in Heshbon by the gate of Bathrabim. Thy nose is as the tower of Lebanon which looketh toward Damascus. Thine head upon thee is like Carmel, and the hair of thine head like purple. The king is held in the galleries. How fair and how pleasant art thou, O love, for delights! This thy stature is like to a palm tree, and thy breasts to clusters of grapes. I said, I will go up to the palm tree, I will take hold of the boughs thereof. Now also thy breasts shall be as clusters of the vine, and the smell of thy nose like apples, and the roof of thy mouth like the best wine for my beloved, that goeth down sweetly, causing the lips of those that are asleep to speak. I am my beloved's, and his desire is toward me. Come, my beloved, let us go forth into the field. Let us lodge in the villages. Let us get up early to the vineyards. Let us see if the vine flourish, whether the tender grape appear and the pomegranates bud forth. There will I give thee my loves. The mandrakes give a smell, and at our gates are all manner of pleasant fruits, new and old, which I have laid up for thee, O my beloved. Song of Solomon 8. O that thou wert as my brother that sucked the breasts of my mother! When I should find thee without, I would kiss thee, yea, I should not be despised. I would lead thee and bring thee into my mother's house, who would instruct me. I would cause thee to drink of spiced wine of the juice of my pomegranate. His left hand should be under my head, and his right hand should embrace me. I charge you, O daughters of Jerusalem, that ye stir not up nor awake my love until he please. Who is this that cometh up from the wilderness, leaning upon her beloved? I raised thee up under the apple tree. There thy mother brought thee forth. There she brought thee forth that bare thee. Set me as a seal upon thine heart, as a seal upon thine arm. For love is strong as death, jealousy is cruel as the grave. The coals thereof are coals of fire, which hath a most vehement flame. Many waters cannot quench love, neither can the floods drown it. If a man would give all the substance of his house for love, it would utterly be contemned. We have a little sister, and she hath no breasts. What shall we do for our sister in the day when she shall be spoken for? If she be a wall, we will build upon her a palace of silver, and if she be a door, we will enclose her with boards of cedar. I am a wall, and my breasts like towers. Then was I in his eyes as one that found favor. Solomon had a vineyard at Baal Haman. He let out the vineyard unto keepers. Every one for the fruit thereof was to bring 1,000 pieces of silver. My vineyard, which is mine, is before me. Thou, O Solomon, must have 1,000, and those that keep the fruit thereof, 200. Thou that dwellest in the gardens, the companions hearken to thy voice. Cause me to hear it. Make haste, my beloved, and be thou like to a roe or to a young hart upon the mountains of spices. And we thank you for joining us for eBible Fellowship's Bible Reading Program. We invite you to visit our website at www.ebiblefellowship.org.
1: Well, greetings, Bible students, and welcome to today's edition of eBible Fellowship's Bible Quiz. In Psalm 119, verse 130, we read, "The entrance of thy words giveth light, it giveth understanding unto the simple." And we've come around to that time again, guys. It's Bible Quiz time. Question number one. True or false, including Saul, David, and Solomon, the total number of kings in the history of both Judah and the 10 northern tribes was 23. Is that true or false, that each of the two kingdoms of Israel had a total of 23 kings, if we include Saul, David, and Solomon. Number two, where do we read in the Bible that God considers all unsaved men to be mad? Where do we read in the Bible that God considers all unsaved men to be mad? Number three, we read that Samson broke the green withs that bound him as a thread of tow is broken. What is tow? Number four, fill in the blank in this verse from 1 Corinthians 13. For now we see through a glass blank, but then face to face. That's an easy one. Fill in that blank. For now we see through a glass blank, but then face to face. And number five, true or false, David killed the Amalekite who told him about Saul's death. Is that true or false that David killed that Amalekite who told him about Saul's death? And we'll hear those answers in a moment.

1. True or false, including Saul, David, and Solomon, the total number of kings in the history of both Judah and the 10 northern tribes was 23. That's true. It is a difficult task to go through the history of Israel, counting each individual king, but it can be seen that each had 20 after Saul, David, and Solomon, bringing the total of each to 23 kings. This can be substantiated in other histories of Israel or in Bible commentaries, and also in several of Harold Camping's books. It is true, each kingdom of Israel after the division, both Judah and the northern kingdom, had a total of 23 kings when you count Saul, David, and Solomon. 2, where do we read in the Bible that God considers all unsaved men to be mad? We read that in Ecclesiastes 9, verse 3. Let me read that. This is an evil among all things that are done under the sun, that there is one event unto all. Yea, also the heart of the sons of men is full of evil, and madness is in their heart while they live, and after that they go to the dead. 3, we read that Samson broke the green withs that bound him as a thread of tow is broken. What is tow? It is a small fiber of flax used for wick in candles and lamps. And you read that in Judges 16:9, the verse we just read about Samson breaking those green withs as if they were tow. There's no specific description in the Bible of what tow is, but again, you can find descriptions of it in some commentaries and concordances, but we remember they are the works of men, but again, this one is in all likelihood accurate. 4, fill in the blank in this verse from 1 Corinthians 13. For now we see through a glass darkly, but then face to face. That's 1 Corinthians 13:12. For now we see through a glass darkly, but then face to face. 5, true or false? David killed the Amalekite who told him about Saul's death. This is true. Saul and his army were being routed by the Philistines, and he had been hit already with a couple of arrows. He was dying. He knew he didn't have a chance of living. The Philistines were almost upon him. And then this Amalekite showed up, who just happened to be in the area, and Saul asked him to help him to commit suicide. So the man did. And then he came and told David about how Saul died, and David was angry, and he said to the man, how wast thou not afraid to stretch forth thine hand to destroy Jehovah's anointed? Although Saul devoted a lot of time to trying to kill David, David respected very much that Saul was anointed of the Lord to be king of Israel. So he was angry at the man for that, and he said to him, how wast thou not afraid to stretch forth thine hand to destroy Jehovah's anointed? And David called one of the young men and said, go near and fall upon him, and he smote him, that he died. You read that in 2 Samuel 1, verses 1 to 16. That's our eBible Fellowship Bible quiz for today. And may God bless your study in His Word.

Hi, this is Harry Dysart with eBible Fellowship. Thanks for joining us for the Psalm of the Day. As our Lord says in His Word in Ephesians chapter 5, verses 19 and 20, speaking to yourselves in psalms and hymns and spiritual songs, singing and making melody in your heart to the Lord, giving thanks always for all things unto God and the Father, in the name of our Lord Jesus Christ. Psalm 131. A Song of Degrees of David. Jehovah, my heart is not haughty, nor mine eyes lofty. Neither do I exercise myself in great matters, or in things too high for me. Surely I have behaved and quieted myself, as a child that is weaned of his mother. My soul is even as a weaned child. Let Israel hope in Jehovah from henceforth and forever. As our Lord instructs us, we read in Psalm 47, verses 6 and 7, Sing praises to God, sing praises unto our King, sing praises. For God is the King of all the earth, sing ye praises with understanding. Please join us again for the Psalm of the Day. May God's Word be praised.

0: is a recording of a live e-Bible fellowship Day in the Word session
1: with his second study in Ephesians. Here's Eddie Ramos.
2: When most people take a day like today for granted, we're grateful, Lord, that you've allowed us to see the importance in this day, that we can come to you, Lord, and spend the whole day with you in your Word and being grateful, Lord, for what we can learn. We ask, Lord, that you might bless this day and that you bless the hearing of your Word. Help us to be faithful, Lord, in all that we proclaim. May you be blessed and glorified in all that we do, Lord. In Jesus' name, amen. Okay, if you would, turn to Ephesians chapter 1, verse 1. Last month, we went over the first three verses of Ephesians 1, and I'd like to continue with verse 4, but we'll start reading at verse 1. Ephesians chapter 1, and we'll start at verse 1. Paul, an apostle of Jesus Christ, by the will of God, to the saints which are at Ephesus, and to the faithful in Christ Jesus. Grace be to you and peace from God our Father and from the Lord Jesus Christ. Blessed be the God and Father of our Lord Jesus Christ, who has blessed us with all spiritual blessings in the heavenly places in Christ, according as he has chosen us in him before the foundation of the world, that we should be holy and without blame before him in love. Okay, so last month we established that the blessing that God's people have been blessed with is the blessing of salvation. Verse 4 continues by telling us that this blessing was the result of being chosen before the foundation of the world. Okay, and so God's people were chosen to be holy and blameless. So we're going to take a look at verse 4 a little closer just to get a better understanding of what God is saying here. The word chosen means just that. It means to be chosen or to make choice. And if we look closely, we can actually see who's choosing who. Verse 4 tells us, according as he has chosen us in him. So this kind of seems to be the sticking point for those who hold to a free will gospel that turn it around and say, well, we're supposed to choose him. And one of the reasons for that is because of the way God has written the Bible. See, God has carefully placed apparent contradictions in the Bible that the churches and many of those outside the churches now just can't seem to resolve by holding on to their professed doctrines. So a common response they may put forth is, well, the secret things belong to God. So that kind of gives them a way out of

believes in free will and asks him about the meaning of Ephesians 1:4, the Bible teacher would probably say something along the lines of, "Well, yeah, we've been chosen, but that's only because God knew ahead of time who would choose him first. After all, we're not robots." I hear that a lot. And so if the Bible teacher wanted to bring some scripture into the mix, he would say, "Okay, well, let's go take a look at Romans 8:29." So let's take a look at that and see what it says. Romans 8:29. We read, "For whom he did foreknow, he also did predestinate to be conformed to the image of his son, that he might be the firstborn among many brethren." So the Bible teacher would say, "You see, there it is. God predestined us because," and now he's about to define the word foreknow, "because he knew ahead of time who would choose him." And so based on that, God predestined them in eternity past. And so the person that came forth with the question is satisfied with the answer because it sounds convincing. So basically his question was answered with nothing more than a convincing answer. But that's not how God has instructed us to find truth. Okay, God's people know that everything that is said, everything that they hear, is to be expected by God to be compared against the scriptures. Okay, they need to make sure that it harmonizes, that everything is in agreement. And I'm happy to say that I know many in the e-Bible circle who do this relentlessly. It happens quite a bit more times than I'd like to admit. You know, I post a study on Facebook, and shortly after, somebody sends me a message saying, "Hey, you got this Bible reference wrong. And by the way, you misspelled all these words." you know, and I appreciate it because it shows me that not only are people reading these things, but they're also taking the time to examine against the scriptures what is being said. And that's exactly what we've been called to do. Let's take a look at the book of Acts, chapter 17. Acts 17, verse 11. This is a very important Bible principle. In Acts 17, 11, we read, "These were more noble than those in Thessalonica, in that they received the word with all readiness of mind and searched the scriptures daily whether those things were so." Okay, so searching the scriptures daily is something that is commended by God. Okay, each one of us has that responsibility. Now, so before we go back to Ephesians, I want to take a look at Romans 8:29 just to make sure that we understand what exactly that passage is saying. Start in Romans 8:29 one more time. We'll start at verse 28. We'll read down to verse 30. "And we know that all things work together for good to them that love God, to them who are the called according to his purpose. For whom he did foreknow, he also did predestinate to be conformed to the image of his son, that he might be the firstborn among many brethren. Moreover, whom he did predestinate, them he also called. Whom he called, them he also justified. Whom he justified, them he also glorified." Okay, so when we look up the word foreknow, we see that it's Strong's number 4267, and it's only used five times in the New Testament. And this word literally means to know before. But for somebody to take that word and to make the claim that it means to know before who would choose him, you know, not only is that a big stretch, but that's not taught anywhere in the scriptures. As a matter of fact, if we look at what God does see when he looks upon mankind, a good place to turn to that, to turn to see that would be in Psalms 14. Psalm 14, verse 1. We'll read down to verse 3. Psalm 14, verse 1. "The fool has saith in his heart, there is no God. They are corrupt. They have done abominable works. There is none that doeth good." By the way, who is a fool in the Bible? A fool in the Bible is he which is unsaved. The natural man in his natural condition is a person who was unsaved from the beginning. Verse 2. "Jehovah looked down from heaven upon the children of men to see if there were any that did understand and seek God." So this passage really should be the next go-to passage for this Bible teacher who was making the claim that God makes his choice based on what he sees mankind doing. And if we look at verse 3, we're going to see there's a problem with that because of what God sees when he looks down upon man. Verse 3 says, "They are all gone aside. They are altogether become filthy. There is none that doeth good,
No, not one.

So the doctrine that states that God chooses based on what he sees when he looks upon mankind is proven to be very inaccurate. So the word foreknow, we can see, has nothing to do with God choosing us based on what God sees when he looks upon mankind. Rather, the word foreknow has everything to do with Christ loving his elect by dying for them from the foundation of the world, in that he knew beforehand who he would atone for. Okay, and it was through this love that he predestinated us unto salvation. So let's turn back to Ephesians chapter 1. Ephesians chapter 1, verse 4. It says, according as he has chosen us in him before the foundation of the world, that we should be holy and without blame before him in love, having predestinated us unto the adoption of children by Jesus Christ to himself, according to the good pleasure of his will. Now, in order for me to finish explaining Romans 8:29, I want to jump ahead a little here. When I do verse studies, I like to look at the King James Version and compare it. I usually use J.P. Green's Interlinear, but I also use two online interlinears also. And everywhere that I looked and I compared Ephesians 4 and 5, I noticed that the interlinears divide the verses in the exact same way, but they divide it differently than the King James Version does. And the more I looked at it, the more I'm convinced that the King James Version ended verse 4 in the wrong part of the sentence. And since we know that the original text was never really divided by verses, the translators may have on more than one occasion made this mistake. So I want to reread verse 4 and 5, the way the interlinears have divided it. And in doing so, I believe it'll help us understand more about God's predestination. So I'm going to reread it, making the correction. Ephesians chapter 4, according as he has chosen us in him before the foundation of the world, that we should be holy and without blame before him. Verse 5, in love, having predestinated us unto the adoption of children by Jesus Christ according to himself, according to the good pleasure of his will. You see the difference? The predestination of God's elect was done in love, or it was done through love. This word love is Strong's G26, which is the word agape. And it comes from G25, which is, and I'm not sure if I'm pronouncing it correctly, it's agapo. So it's just a different part of the same word, basically, or a different part of speech of the same word. And the reason I bring this up is because the Bible tells us who loved who first. Let's turn to 1 John 4:19. 1 John 4:19. And there we read, we love him because he first loved us. So when we put this together, we can see that God's sacrificial love is directly tied into his predestination. Okay, and since God predestined those he foreknew, his foreknowledge could not possibly be based on anything that was done on our part first. Okay, remember, we love him because he first loved us. Let's turn to the book of Jeremiah, chapter 1. Jeremiah chapter 1, we'll read verse 4 and 5. There we read, the word of Jehovah came unto me, saying, before I formed thee in the belly, I knew thee. And before thou camest forth out of the womb, I sanctified thee. And I ordained thee a prophet unto the nations. Okay, so Jeremiah is a picture of God's elect. And we can see that God foreknew his elect before they were even created. Okay, now let's turn back to Ephesians 1:4. Ephesians 1:4. According as he has chosen us in him before the foundation of the world, that we should be holy and without blame before him. So when did God make choice? Well, God tells us, before the foundation of the world. And what were we chosen for? Let's read it in the second part of verse 4, that we should be holy and without blame before him. So out of everyone in this world that would ever come into existence, God made choice among certain individuals before the foundation of the world. Okay, he chose them to be holy and without blame before him. Now, the word holy, as we learned last month, is also translated as the word saint. And the word without blame is Strong's number 299, which is also translated as without blemish, or it's also translated as faultless. Let's skip ahead to Ephesians 5:27. Just take a look at a few examples. Ephesians 5:27, we read, that he might present it to himself a glorious church, not having spot
or wrinkle or any such thing, but that it should be holy and without blemish or without blame. And then also, let's take a look at Jude, verse 24. Jude, verse 24, we read, "Now unto him that is able to keep you from falling and to present you faultless or without blame before the presence of his glory with exceeding joy, to the only wise God, our Savior, be glory and majesty, dominion and power, both now and forever. Amen." It's a great verse, by the way. Now, what had to take place before any of us could be made holy and without blame? The Bible tells us their sins had to be paid for. Okay, and that takes us back to Ephesians chapter 1, verse 5. Let's take a look at Ephesians chapter 1, verse 5. There we read, and I'm going to read it, making the substitution. "In love," remember this is the word agape, "in love, having predestinated us unto the adoption of children by Jesus Christ to himself, according to the good pleasure of his will." God's love is the action, or it's the work, by which his elect have been predestined. This we learn also from John 3:16. John 3:16, we can turn there. It's a very familiar passage. And here we find the same word, agapo, that we read about earlier. For God in this manner loved the world, that he gave his only begotten Son, that whosoever believed in him should not perish, but should have everlasting life. For God sent not his Son into the world to condemn the world, but that the world through him might be saved. So God's love was the giving of his Son as the lamb slain on behalf of his chosen people. Therefore, his love and his predestination all occurred from the foundation of the world. And this word predestined that we found in Ephesians 1:5 is Strong's number 4309. And it's also translated as determined before. Okay, and this helps us understand that our predestination is that which was determined before by God. Let's turn to Acts chapter 4. Acts chapter 4, verse 27. There we read, "For of a truth, against thy holy child Jesus, whom thou hast anointed, both Herod and Pontius Pilate with the Gentiles, and the people of Israel were gathered together, for to do whatsoever thy hand and thy counsel determined before," or predestined, "determined before to be done." So we can see that God's predestination has everything to do with his will, not ours. Okay, let's continue with Ephesians chapter 1, verse 5. Ephesians 1, verse 5. "In love, having predestinated us unto the adoption of children by Jesus Christ to himself, according to the good pleasure of his will." The word children here was added for clarity. So it should read, "In love, having predestinated us unto adoption by Jesus Christ to himself." So God's people were predestined through the work of Christ. But why does the Bible use the language of adoption? Well, God uses many ways to illustrate our spiritual condition before salvation, or the spiritual condition of the elect before salvation. And one of those things we're considered to be was fatherless. And to help us understand why God describes the unsaved as fatherless, it may help to know that the fatherless are often used in the same verses as the widow. So let's take a look at a few examples. Let's turn to Deuteronomy chapter 10. Deuteronomy 10, verse 18. There we read, "He doth execute the judgment of the fatherless and widow, and loveth the stranger in giving him food and raiment." And literally, this verse reads, "He doth execute justice for the fatherless and the widow." Okay, let's jump ahead to Deuteronomy 16, 14. Deuteronomy 16, 14. There we read, "And thou shalt rejoice in thy feast, thou and thy son and thy daughter and thy manservant and thy maidservant and the Levite, the stranger and the fatherless and the widow that are within thy gates." And there's many more passages in the scriptures that speak to the fatherless and the widow. Now, what does someone who is fatherless and someone who is a widow have in common? What's missing? A man. Okay. The man is not present, or we could say the head.
The head is not there. And God gives us an example of what it means to be fatherless and a widow. Let's turn to Exodus chapter 22, verse 22. We'll read down to verse 24. Exodus chapter 22, verse 22. There we read, "You shall not afflict any widow or fatherless child. If thou afflict them in any wise, and they cry at all unto me, I will surely hear their cry, and my wrath shall wax hot, and I will kill you with the sword, and your wives shall be widows, and your children fatherless." So to be fatherless and to be a widow is to be without the head. The head, of course, is none other than Christ. And this we learn from Ephesians 5:23. Let's turn back to Ephesians. Ephesians 5:23. There we read, "For the husband is the head of the wife, even as Christ is the head of the church, and he is the Savior of the body." So when Christ laid down his life for our sins from the foundation of the world, he also predestinated us unto adoption. And until God made the application of salvation in the life of each elect, they were considered to be both fatherless and widows. But once God made the application, then the fatherless now had an eternal father, and the widow now had an husband. And this is why in the book of James, it tells us that the gospel was to be preached to the fatherless and the widow. Let's turn to James chapter 1, verse 27. James 1, 27, there we read, "Pure religion and undefiled before God and the Father is this, to visit the fatherless and widows in their affliction, and to keep himself unspotted from the world." The word "visit" here is Strong's number 1980, and it has to do with the preaching of the gospel. Let's take a look at an example in Matthew 25. Matthew 25, verses 34 to 36. There we read, "Then the king shall say unto them on his right hand, Come, ye blessed of my Father, inherit the kingdom prepared for you from the foundation of the world. For I was an hungered, and ye gave me meat. I was thirsty, and ye gave me drink. I was a stranger, and ye took me in. Naked, and ye clothed me. I was sick, and ye visited me." And there's our word, visit. "I was in prison, and ye came unto me." So all these works of love that we just read are describing, spiritually describing, the bringing forth of the gospel. Okay, back to Ephesians chapter 1. I guess you might as well keep your finger there, because we're going to keep going back to it quite a few times. Ephesians chapter 1, verse 5. There we read, "In love having predestinated us unto adoption of children by Jesus Christ to himself, according to the good pleasure of his will." Remember when we spoke about the word predestination and came to the conclusion that predestination is not based on God knowing beforehand who would choose him, but rather it was based on God's will alone. Well, the amazing thing about doctrine is that when any doctrine is put forth and held to be true and faithful, that it will always be subject to correction by the word of God. So when further search is made throughout the scriptures, God's word will either contradict any doctrine, or it will either continue to harmonize with it. Okay, this is how we can be sure whether we're under a proper understanding of any particular doctrine, or whether we have to make correction. So we've already concluded that predestination was based on God's will alone. So when we get to the last part of Ephesians 1:5, we're given further confirmation that we're understanding this correctly. Okay, because it tells us in Ephesians, the last part of verse 5, that it was according to the good pleasure of his will. Okay, and the word "good pleasure" is translated from one Greek word, and it's Strong's 2107. But it has another number assigned to a related word, which is Strong number 2106, and it's also translated as "good pleasure." As we look at some of these verses, we'll see that when it's God's good pleasure to do something, it has nothing to do with God bending to our will, but it has everything to do with God exercising his own will. Okay, let's turn to Luke chapter 12, verse 32. Luke 12, 32. There we read, "Fear not, little flock, for it is your Father's good pleasure to give you the kingdom."
Okay, also let's take a look at Matthew 11, verse 25. Read down to verse 26. At that time, Jesus answered and said, I thank thee, O Father, Lord of heaven and earth, because thou hast hid these things from the wise and prudent, and hast revealed them unto babes. Even so, Father, for so it seemed good in thy sight. And the word seemed good is the word good pleasure. Okay, in other words, it was God's good pleasure to conceal truth from the wise and prudent, and it was God's good pleasure to reveal truth to his people. Let's take a look at Galatians chapter 1. Galatians chapter 1, verses 13 to 16 speaks about Paul, and he gives an account of when he became saved. We'll start reading at verse 13. Galatians chapter 1, verse 13. For you have heard of my conversation in times past in the Jews' religion, how that beyond measure I persecuted the church of God and wasted it, and profited in the Jews' religion above many mine equals in mine own nation, being more exceedingly zealous for the traditions of my fathers. But when it pleased God, and that's the word good pleasure, when it pleased God, who separated me from my mother's womb and called me by his grace, to reveal his Son in me, that I might preach him among the heathen, immediately I conferred not with flesh and blood. Okay, one more example. Let's take a look at Philippians chapter 2, verse 13. Philippians 2, 13. There we read, For it is God which worketh in you, both to will and to do of his good pleasure. Okay. So God's people were predestined in love, or we could say God's people were predestined through the death of Christ from the foundation of the world. Not by what God would see among men, or nor by anything that we would have done, whether good or bad, but only by his good pleasure. Okay, God works in the lives of each elect to will and to do of his good pleasure. Let's jump ahead for a moment and jump down to Ephesians 1:12. Ephesians 1:12, there we read, In whom also we have obtained an inheritance, being predestinated according to the purpose of him who worketh all things after the counsel of his own will. So all these scriptures that we're reading, we can't get away from the fact that God continues to drive this point home. Predestination was based on God's good pleasure, or we could say it was based on God's own will for his own purposes. We had nothing to do with the process of election, much less with the application of salvation. Okay, let's move on to Ephesians 1, verse 6. Okay, verse 5 leads right into verse 6, so we're going to reread verse 5 into verse 6. In love, having predestinated us unto the adoption of children by Jesus Christ to himself, according to the good pleasure of his will, to the praise of the glory of his grace, wherein he hath made us accepted in the beloved. So the first word in verse 6 is the word to, T-O, and it's Strong's number 1519. But this word is most often translated as into, which allows us to better understand this first sentence of verse 6. So let's read it again and make the substitution. Verse 6, Into the praise of the glory of his grace, wherein he hath made us accepted in the beloved. In other words, God's elect have been predestined to be children that have been adopted into God's grace. Okay, we read of similar passages elsewhere that teach us the same thing. Let's take a look at Romans chapter 5. Romans chapter 5, verse 2. There we read, By whom also we have access by faith into this grace, wherein we stand, and rejoice in hope of the glory of God. Okay, let's take a look at Galatians chapter 1. Galatians 1, verse 6. There we read, I marvel that ye are so soon removed from him that called you into the grace of Christ unto another gospel. Okay, so God's elect have been adopted into the grace of God. Now let's continue with Ephesians chapter 1, verse 6 to see what this adoption has enabled for us. Ephesians 1, verse 6.
into the praise of the glory of his grace, wherein he hath made us accepted in the beloved. So being adopted into God's grace has enabled us to accept Christ. Is that what the Bible says? No. Being adopted into his grace has enabled us to be made accepted in Christ. It's quite a difference from the way the free will gospel teaches that we're supposed to accept Christ, and in that way we'll become justified or become saved. And that's what the second part of Ephesians 1:6 is teaching us. Last month we went over what it meant to be made accepted, and we found the other place this word was used was when it was speaking about the Virgin Mary, as it's translated as highly favored. And to be highly favored is to be made accepted. The last part of verse 6 tells us that we were made accepted in the beloved. And of course, this can only be a reference to Jesus Christ, as we'll see in verse 7. The word beloved is the word agape, which is Strong's G25. And this word appears a total of 142 times, but 135 of those times it's translated as love. Seven times it's translated as beloved, possibly because its related word is Strong's G27, which is pronounced agapetos, I believe, which is just a slight variation of the same word. And this word is most commonly translated as beloved. So let's take a look at a few examples here. We'll see that it's when we look at these, that it's actually describing, God is using the word beloved to describe both Christ and his elect. Let's turn to Matthew chapter 12, verse 18. Matthew 12, 18. There we read, "Behold, my servant, whom I have chosen, my beloved, in whom my soul is well pleased. I will put my spirit upon him, and he shall show judgment unto the Gentiles." And this, of course, is a reference to Christ. Now let's take a look at 1 Corinthians 4:14. Here we're going to see a reference to God's elect. 1 Corinthians 4:14. There we read, I write not these things to shame you, but as my beloved sons, I warn you. Now, I said that the word beloved mentioned in Ephesians 1:6 is a reference to Christ and not to the elect because of what we read in verse 7. So let's again reread the last part of verse 6 of Ephesians 1, and we'll read it into verse 7. Ephesians chapter 1, verse 6. "Wherein he hath made us accepted in the beloved, in whom we have redemption through his blood, the forgiveness of sins, according to the riches of his grace." So everything in this verse is a reference to Christ as the beloved and his work of redemption. The first part of verse 7 says, "In whom we have redemption through his blood." The word redemption is Strong's number 629, and it's only used 10 times, 9 times as redemption, 1 time as deliverance. So I want to take a look at that one time, Hebrews chapter 11, so we can see how the word deliverance is being used. Hebrews 11, verse 32. We'll read down to verse 35. "And what more shall I say? For the time would fail me to tell of Gideon, and of Barak, and of Samson, and of Jephthah, of David also, and Samuel, of the prophets, who through faith subdued kingdoms, wrought righteousness, obtained promises, stopped the mouths of lions, quenched the violence of fire, escaped the edge of the sword, out of weakness were made strong, waxed valiant in fight, turned flight of the armies of the aliens, women received their dead raised to life again, and others were tortured, not accepting deliverance," or we could say not accepting redemption, "that they might obtain a better resurrection." Okay, so by this passage, we can conclude that the meaning of the word redemption, as found in Ephesians 1:7, is to be delivered. Okay, let's turn to Colossians chapter 1, verse 12. Colossians 1, verse 12, we'll read down to verse 14. There we read, "Giving thanks unto the Father, which hath made us meet to be partakers of the inheritance of the saints in light, who hath delivered us from the power of darkness, and hath translated us into the kingdom of his dear Son, in whom we have redemption," or we could read, "in whom we have deliverance through his blood, even the forgiveness of sins."
If you notice, Colossians 1:14 and Ephesians 1:7 are saying the same thing. As they both read, in whom we have redemption through his blood, the forgiveness of sins. And the deliverance that we've been given, as we just read, is the forgiveness of sins. Okay, let's continue with Ephesians 1, verse 7. In whom we have redemption through his blood, the forgiveness of sins, according to the riches of his grace. Let's take a look at the words, through his blood. For centuries, it's been ingrained into Christianity that redemption took place at the cross. Okay, that's when we've always recognized that forgiveness of sins took place, until God opened up the understanding of his people. And without getting completely off track about when the atonement took place, I do want to take a look at the atonement in light of verse 7, or in light of the language of verse 7. Verse 7 says, we have redemption or forgiveness of sins through his blood. Now, for most Christians of the world, that would be proof enough. And they would say, we have a historical record in the Word of God where Christ literally shed his blood, he died, and it was on the cross. Okay. And, you know, for some time now, this topic has really been the topic of discussion on Facebook. And what I noticed is more and more people who followed along for quite some time have decided now to voice their direct opposition to this doctrine. And in all honesty, while no one likes opposition, we have to be able to sympathize with those who strongly disagree to this or any other true doctrine that's proclaimed, because those that can see did nothing to deserve God's mercy. So, of course, there's going to be opposition to the truth. And from the point of view of those who are in opposition, it's us who are incorrect. And they, of course, want to offer correction to us. But see, this is the way God has designed blindness to work. And we've no better example of that than when Christ came and he began to preach. He had direct opposition from the Pharisees and Sadducees, who themselves believed that they were the people of God. Okay, so let's take a look at an example where Christ took a passage from the Old Testament, the law that they were given and that they followed, and Christ gives it further understanding. But this understanding, they couldn't understand. Let's take a look at Leviticus chapter 24. Leviticus 24:19. We'll read down to verse 20. Leviticus 24:19. There we read, if a man cause a blemish in his neighbor, and as he hath done, so shall it be done to him. Breach for breach, eye for eye, tooth for tooth, as he has caused a blemish in a man, so shall it be done to him again. So the law of God stated that if a man caused a blemish to his neighbor, that the same thing shall be done to the one who caused it. But what does Christ say? Well, let's take a look at that in Matthew chapter 5. Matthew 5:38. We'll read verses 38 and 39. Matthew 5:38. There we read, you have heard that it hath been said, an eye for an eye, a tooth for a tooth. But I say unto you, that ye resist not evil, but whosoever shall smite thee on the right cheek, turn to him the other also. So I think a fair question to ask is, why did God write the Bible this way? Why was the Bible written apparently one way in the Old Testament, only to be redefined in the New Testament? Well, the answer is because doctrine is how God separates people. Okay, the nation of Israel, they were given the Word of God, and they were expected to follow it and to live by it. But when the time came, God would open up the understanding of his people, and he would use the prophets of the New Testament to explain portions of the Old Testament. And the nation of Israel, although they were sure they had proper understanding of God's word, they fell away because they could not see nor agree with these new doctrines. Okay, now what I just described took place at the point of transition between the Old and New Testament, but it also perfectly describes what took place at the point of transition between the New Testament and the time of the end. Okay, those in the churches fell away because they couldn't understand
what God had revealed from the scriptures. And it wasn't only those in the churches, but it was also those who left the churches of the world, okay, because they also identified with the people of God. Okay, and when I think back on the track trips before May 21, 2011, I can remember meeting hundreds of people on the East Coast that heeded God's call to leave their church and proclaim the message of judgment. But were they all elect? Sadly, no. You know, we would later learn by going back to the scriptures, the parable of the Exodus from Egypt. We learned that just because a great number of people physically left Egypt doesn't mean they were all saved. Similarly, just because a great number of people left their churches and proclaimed the message of judgment until May 21, 2011, doesn't mean they were all saved either. Okay, we knew very little about what to expect during that time immediately after May 21, 2011. So when people began going back to church or abandoning the message of judgment or even directly opposing the truth that they once proclaimed, we were pretty much shocked as to what was taking place. We would then come to find out that this time period is, of course, a time period of severe testing, okay? And that the falling away that we saw began to make more and more sense. So we should never forget that those of us that can still hear and follow the truth can only do so by God's grace. And I think remembering this ought to cause a great sense of humility in those when we have discussions with people who can't see the truth, and when we remember this, I think it helps us to understand that we're only here by God's grace. Okay. The fact that God has opened up the scriptures again in the time of the end is not understood now by the unsaved, because it wasn't understood the first time God did it, in the days of Christ. And because new doctrines were rejected then, we really shouldn't expect any different today. Okay, let's turn back to Ephesians chapter 1, verse 7. Ephesians 1, verse 7. There we read, "In whom we have redemption through his blood, the forgiveness of sins, according to the riches of his grace." So in order to understand what "through his blood" is referring to, we have to rule out some obvious mistakes made by many readers. Too much emphasis is placed on the physical blood of Christ as if it was the actual blood that made payment for sins. If that was the case, then sins would have been paid for when they drove in the first nail, if we don't want to take into account the scourging that took place before that, or the crowns of thorns that were placed on his head. The fact is that Jesus continued until the point of death. Why? Because physical blood is not what made the atonement. Okay, so the phrase "through his blood" is a reference to something else. It's a reference to the giving of one's life. Let's take a look at an example in Leviticus chapter 17. Leviticus 17, verse 11. God gives us the definition of what he means when he says "through his blood." Leviticus 17, 11. There we read, "For the life of the flesh is in the blood." In other words, the blood is the life of an individual. Okay, "and I have given it to you upon the altar to make atonement for your souls, for it is the blood," or the life, "that maketh an atonement for the soul." Through his blood, therefore, means through his death. Okay, so according to Ephesians 1:7, what was accomplished through the death of Christ? The forgiveness of sins. And this harmonizes perfectly with the requirement of the law of God that we find in Hebrews 9:22. Let's take a look at that real quick. Hebrews 9:22. There we read, "And almost all things are by the law purged with blood, and without the shedding of blood is no remission." And the word "remission" is Strong's number 859, which is also translated as forgiveness, deliverance, and liberty. So we could say that without the shedding of blood is no forgiveness, there is no deliverance, or there is no liberty. Yet, forgiveness of sins was indeed possible before Christ went to the cross. Okay, because there are many scriptures that we can go to show this. And what's amazing to me is that what we didn't understand before is now as clear for us to understand as the statement that Christ made to his disciples about his crucifixion.
which at that time they had no idea what he was talking about until it was revealed unto them. But yet God's words never changed. So I'm going to stop here and we'll pick this up next month. Let's close in a word of prayer. Dear Heavenly Father, we are grateful to be here, Lord. We thank you, Father, for your word and every bit of truth that we can glean from your word. We're thankful, Lord, for all the people that are here, the ones that are listening over the internet, Lord, or on the radio. We ask, Lord, that you might bless the hearing of your word, bless the remainder of your day, Lord. In Jesus' name we pray. Amen.

0: We welcome you to eBible Fellowship's Bible Reading Program. We read in 2 Timothy 3, verse 16, "All Scripture is given by inspiration of God and is profitable for doctrine, for reproof, for correction, for instruction in righteousness." Now, let's begin our Bible Reading Program.
1: The Gospel according to Mark, chapter 8. In those days the multitude being very great, and having nothing to eat, Jesus called his disciples unto him, and saith unto them, "I have compassion on the multitude, because they have now been with me 3 days, and have nothing to eat. And if I send them away fasting to their own houses, they will faint by the way, for divers of them came from far." And his disciples answered him, "From whence can a man satisfy these men with bread here in the wilderness?" And he asked them, "How many loaves have ye?" And they said, 7. And he commanded the people to sit down on the ground. And he took the 7 loaves, and gave thanks, and brake, and gave to his disciples to set before them. And they did set them before the people. And they had a few small fishes, and he blessed and commanded to set them also before them. So they did eat and were filled, and they took up of the broken meat that was left 7 baskets. And they that had eaten were about 4,000, and he sent them away. And straightway he entered into a ship with his disciples, and came into the parts of Dalmanutha. And the Pharisees came forth and began to question with him, seeking of him a sign from heaven, tempting him. And he sighed deeply in his spirit and saith, "Why doth this generation seek after a sign? Verily I say unto you, there shall no sign be given unto this generation." And he left them, and entering into the ship again departed to the other side. Now the disciples had forgotten to take bread, neither had they in the ship with them more than 1 loaf. And he charged them, saying, "Take heed, beware of the leaven of the Pharisees, and of the leaven of Herod." And they reasoned among themselves, saying, "It is because we have no bread." And when Jesus knew it, he saith unto them, "Why reason ye, because ye have no bread? Perceive ye not yet, neither understand? Have ye your heart yet hardened? Having eyes, see ye not? And having ears, hear ye not? And do ye not remember? When I break the 5 loaves among 5,000, how many baskets full of fragments took ye up?" They say unto him, 12. "And when the 7 among 4,000, how many baskets full of fragments took ye up?" And they said, 7. And he said unto them, "How is it that ye do not understand?" And he cometh to Bethsaida,

And Jesus went out, and his disciples, into the towns of Caesarea Philippi. And by the way he asked his disciples, saying unto them, Whom do men say that I am? And they answered, John the Baptist, but some say, Elias, and others, one of the prophets. And he saith unto them, But whom say ye that I am? And Peter answereth and saith unto him, Thou art the Christ. And he charged them that they should tell no man of him. And he began to teach them that the Son of Man must suffer many things, and be rejected of the elders, and of the chief priests and scribes, and be killed, and after 3 days rise again. And he spake that saying openly, and Peter took him and began to rebuke him. But when he had turned about and looked on his disciples, he rebuked Peter, saying, Get thee behind me, Satan, for thou savorest not the things that be of God, but the things that be of men. And when he had called the people unto him with his disciples also, he said unto them, Whosoever will come after me, let him deny himself, and take up his cross, and follow me. For whosoever will save his life shall lose it, but whosoever shall lose his life for my sake and the gospel's, the same shall save it. For what shall it profit a man if he shall gain the whole world, and lose his own soul? Or what shall a man give in exchange for his soul? Whosoever therefore shall be ashamed of me, and of my words in this adulterous and sinful generation, of him also shall the Son of Man be ashamed, when he cometh in the glory of his Father with the holy angels. The Gospel according to Mark. Chapter 9. And he said unto them, Verily I say unto you, that there be some of them that stand here, which shall not taste of death till they have seen the kingdom of God come with power. And after 6 days Jesus taketh with him Peter, and James, and John, and leadeth them up into an high mountain apart by themselves. And he was transfigured before them. And his raiment became shining, exceeding white as snow, so as no fuller on earth can white them. And there appeared unto them Elias with Moses, and they were talking with Jesus. And Peter answered and said to Jesus, Master, it is good for us to be here, and let us make 3 tabernacles, one for thee, and one for Moses, and one for Elias. For he wist not what to say, for they were sore afraid. And there was a cloud that overshadowed them, and a voice came out of the cloud, saying, This is my beloved Son, hear him. And suddenly, when they had looked round about, they saw no man any more, save Jesus only with themselves. And as they came down from the mountain, he charged them that they should tell no man what things they had seen, till the Son of Man were risen from the dead. And they kept that saying with themselves, questioning one with another what the rising from the dead should mean. And they asked him, saying, Why say the scribes that Elias must first come? And he answered and told them, Elias verily cometh first, and restoreth all things, and how it is written of the Son of Man that he must suffer many things, and be set at naught. But I say unto you that Elias is indeed come, and they have done unto him whatsoever they listed as it is written of him. And when he came to his disciples, he saw a great multitude about them, and the scribes questioning with them. And straightway all the people, when they beheld him, were greatly amazed, and running to him, saluted him. And he asked the scribes, What question ye with them? And one of the multitude answered and said, Master, I have brought unto thee my son, which hath a dumb spirit. And wheresoever he taketh him, he teareth him. And he foameth, and gnasheth with his teeth, and pineth away. And I spake to thy disciples that they should cast him out, and they could not. He answereth him and saith, O faithless generation, how long shall I be with you? How long

Whom shall I suffer you? Bring him unto me. And they brought him unto him, and when he saw him, straightway the spirit tear him, and he fell on the ground, and wallowed foaming. And he asked his father, How long is it ago since this came unto him? And he said, Of a child. And oft times it hath cast him into the fire, and into the waters, to destroy him. But if thou canst do anything, have compassion on us, and help us. Jesus said unto him, If thou canst believe, all things are possible to him that believeth. And straightway the father of the child cried out, and said with tears, Lord, I believe, help thou mine unbelief. When Jesus saw that the people came running together, he rebuked the foul spirit, saying unto him, Thou dumb and deaf spirit, I charge thee, come out of him, and enter no more into him. And the spirit cried, and rent him sore, and came out of him. And he was as one dead, insomuch that many said, He is dead. But Jesus took him by the hand, and lifted him up, and he arose. And when he was come into the house, his disciples asked him privately, Why could not we cast him out? And he said unto them, This kind can come forth by nothing but by prayer and fasting. And they departed thence and passed through Galilee, and he would not that any man should know it. For he taught his disciples, and said unto them, The Son of Man is delivered into the hands of men. And they shall kill him, and after that he is killed, he shall rise the third day. But they understood not that saying, and were afraid to ask him. And he came to Capernaum, and being in the house, he asked them, What was it that ye disputed among yourselves by the way? But they held their peace, for by the way they had disputed among themselves who should be the greatest. And he sat down and called the 12, and saith unto them, If any man desire to be first, the same shall be last of all, and servant of all. And he took a child, and set him in the midst of them. And when he had taken him in his arms, he said unto them, Whosoever shall receive one of such children in my name receiveth me, and whosoever shall receive me receiveth not me, but him that sent me. And John answered him, saying, Master, we saw one casting out devils in thy name, and he followeth not us, and we forbade him, because he followeth not us. But Jesus said, Forbid him not, for there is no man which shall do a miracle in my name that can lightly speak evil of me. For he that is not against us is on our part. For whosoever shall give you a cup of water to drink in my name, because ye belong to Christ, verily I say unto you, he shall not lose his reward. And whosoever shall offend one of these little ones that believe in me, it is better for him that a millstone were hanged about his neck, and he were cast into the sea. And if thy hand offend thee, cut it off. It is better for thee to enter into life maimed, than having two hands to go into hell, into the fire that never shall be quenched, where their worm dieth not, and the fire is not quenched. And if thy foot offend thee, cut it off. It is better for thee to enter halt into life, than having two feet to be cast into hell, into the fire that never shall be quenched, where their worm dieth not, and the fire is not quenched. And if thine eye offend thee, pluck it out. It is better for thee to enter into the kingdom of God with one eye, than having two eyes to be cast into hell fire, where their worm dieth not, and the fire is not quenched. For every one shall be salted with fire, and every sacrifice shall be salted with salt. Salt is good, but if the salt have lost his saltness, wherewith will ye season it? Have salt in yourselves, and have peace one with another.

The Gospel according to Mark. Chapter 10. And he arose from thence, and cometh into the coasts of Judea by the farther side of Jordan. And the people resort unto him again, and, as he was wont, he taught them again. And the Pharisees came to him, and asked him, Is it lawful for a man to put away his wife, tempting him? And he answered and said unto them, What did Moses command you? And they said, Moses suffered to write a bill of divorcement, and to put her away. And Jesus answered and said unto them, For the hardness of your heart he wrote you this precept. But from the beginning of the creation God made them male and female. For this cause shall a man leave his father and mother, and cleave to his wife, and they twain shall be one flesh. So then they are no more twain, but one flesh. What therefore God hath joined together, let not man put asunder. And in the house his disciples asked him again of the same matter. And he saith unto them, Whosoever shall put away his wife and marry another, committeth adultery against her. And if a woman shall put away her husband, and be married to another, she committeth adultery. And they brought young children to him, that he should touch them. And his disciples rebuked those that brought them. But when Jesus saw it, he was much displeased, and said unto them, Suffer the little children to come unto me, and forbid them not, for of such is the kingdom of God. Verily I say unto you, Whosoever shall not receive the kingdom of God as a little child, he shall not enter therein. And he took them up in his arms, put his hands upon them, and blessed them. And when he was gone forth into the way, there came one running, and kneeled to him, and asked him, Good master, what shall I do that I may inherit eternal life? And Jesus said unto him, Why callest thou me good? There is none good but one, that is, God. Thou knowest the commandments, Do not commit adultery, do not kill, do not steal, do not bear false witness, defraud not, honor thy father and mother. And he answered and said unto him, Master, all these have I observed from my youth. Then Jesus, beholding him, loved him, and said unto him, One thing thou lackest. Go thy way, sell whatsoever thou hast, and give to the poor, and thou shalt have treasure in heaven, and come, take up the cross, and follow me. And he was sad at that saying, and went away grieved, for he had great possessions. And Jesus looked round about, and saith unto his disciples, How hardly shall they that have riches enter into the kingdom of God? The disciples were astonished at his words. But Jesus answereth again, and saith unto them, Children, how hard is it for them that trust in riches to enter into the kingdom of God? It is easier for a camel to go through the eye of a needle than for a rich man to enter into the kingdom of God. And they were astonished out of measure, saying among themselves, Who then can be saved? And Jesus looking upon them saith, With men it is impossible, but not with God. For with God all things are possible. Then Peter began to say unto him, Lo, we have left all, and have followed thee. And Jesus answered and said, Verily I say unto you, there is no man that hath left house, or brethren, or sisters, or father, or mother, or wife, or children, or lands, for my sake and the gospel's, but he shall receive an hundredfold now in this time, houses, and brethren, and sisters, and mothers, and children, and lands, with persecutions, and in the world to come, eternal life. But many that are first shall be last, and the last first. And they were in the way going up to Jerusalem. And Jesus went before them, and they were amazed, and as they followed, they were afraid.
And he took again the 12, and began to tell them what things should happen unto him, saying, Behold, we go up to Jerusalem, and the Son of Man shall be delivered unto the chief priests, and unto the scribes, and they shall condemn him to death, and shall deliver him to the Gentiles. And they shall mock him, and shall scourge him, and shall spit upon him, and shall kill him. And the third day he shall rise again. And James and John, the sons of Zebedee, come unto him, saying, Master, we would that thou shouldst do for us whatsoever we shall desire. And he said unto them, What would ye that I should do for you? They said unto him, Grant unto us that we may sit one on thy right hand, and the other on thy left hand in thy glory. But Jesus said unto them, Ye know not what ye ask. Can ye drink of the cup that I drink of, and be baptized with the baptism that I am baptized with? And they said unto him, We can. And Jesus said unto them, Ye shall indeed drink of the cup that I drink of, and with the baptism that I am baptized with all shall ye be baptized. But to sit on my right hand and on my left hand is not mine to give, but it shall be given to them for whom it is prepared. And when the 10 heard it, they began to be much displeased with James and John. But Jesus called them to him, and saith unto them, Ye know that they which are accounted to rule over the Gentiles exercise lordship over them, and their great ones exercise authority upon them. But so shall it not be among you, but whosoever will be great among you shall be your minister, and whosoever of you will be the chiefest shall be servant of all. For even the Son of Man came not to be ministered unto, but to minister, and to give his life a ransom for many. And they came to Jericho, and as he went out of Jericho with his disciples and a great number of people, blind Bartimaeus, the son of Timaeus, sat by the highway side begging. And when he heard that it was Jesus of Nazareth, he began to cry out, and say, Jesus, thou son of David, have mercy on me. And many charged him that he should hold his peace, but he cried the more a great deal, Thou son of David, have mercy on me. And Jesus stood still, and commanded him to be called. And they called the blind man, saying unto him, Be of good comfort, rise, he calleth thee. And he, casting away his garment, rose and came to Jesus. And Jesus answered and said unto him, What wilt thou that I should do unto thee? The blind man said unto him, Lord, that I might receive my sight. And Jesus said unto him, Go thy way, thy faith hath made thee whole. And immediately he received his sight and followed Jesus in the way.

The Gospel according to Mark, chapter 11. And when they came nigh to Jerusalem, unto Bethphage and Bethany, at the Mount of Olives, he sendeth forth two of his disciples, and saith unto them, Go your way unto the village over against you, and as soon as ye be entered into it, ye shall find a colt tied, whereon never man sat. Loose him, and bring him. And if any man say unto you, Why do ye this? Say ye that the Lord hath need of him, and straightway he will send him hither. And they went their way, and found the colt tied by the door without in a place where two ways met, and they loose him. And certain of them that stood there said unto them, What do ye, loosing the colt? And they said unto them, Even as Jesus had commanded, and they let them go. And they brought the colt to Jesus, and cast their garments on him, and he sat upon him. And many spread their garments in the way, and others cut down branches off the trees, and strawed them in the way. And they that went before, and they that followed, cried, saying, Hosanna, blessed is he that cometh in the name of the Lord. Blessed be the kingdom of our father David, that cometh in the name of the Lord. Hosanna in the highest. And Jesus entered into Jerusalem, and into the temple. And when he had looked round about upon all things, and now the eventide was come, he went out unto Bethany with the 12. And on the morrow, when they were come from Bethany, he was hungry. And seeing a fig tree afar off, having leaves, he came, if haply he might find anything thereon. And when he came to it, he found nothing but leaves, for the time of figs was not yet. And Jesus answered and said unto it, No man eat fruit of thee hereafter for ever. And his disciples heard it. And they come to Jerusalem, and Jesus went into the temple, and began to cast out them that sold and bought in the temple, and overthrew the tables of the money changers, and the seats of them that sold doves, and would not suffer that any man should carry any vessel through the temple. And he taught, saying unto them, Is it not written, My house shall be called of all nations the house of prayer? But ye have made it a den of thieves. And the scribes and chief priests heard it, and sought how they might destroy him. For they feared him, because all the people was astonished at his doctrine. And when even was come, he went out of the city. And in the morning as they passed by, they saw the fig tree dried up from the roots. And Peter, calling to remembrance, saith unto him, Master, behold, the fig tree which thou cursed is withered away. And Jesus answering saith unto them, Have faith in God. For verily I say unto you, that whosoever shall say unto this mountain, Be thou removed, and be thou cast into the sea, and shall not doubt in his heart, but shall believe that those things which he saith shall come to pass, he shall have whatsoever he saith. Therefore I say unto you, what things soever ye desire when ye pray, believe that ye receive them, and ye shall have them. And when ye stand praying, forgive if ye have aught against any, that your Father also which is in heaven may forgive you your trespasses. But if ye do not forgive, neither will your Father which is in heaven forgive your trespasses. And they come again to Jerusalem, and as he was walking in the temple, there come to him the chief priests, and the scribes, and the elders, and say unto him, By what authority doest thou these things? And who gave thee this authority to do these things? And Jesus answered, and said unto them, I will also ask of you one question, and answer me, and I will tell you by what authority I do these things. The baptism of John, was it from heaven or of men? Answer me. And they reasoned with themselves, saying, If we shall say from heaven, he will say, Why then did ye not believe him? But if we shall say of men, they feared the people, for all men counted John, that he was a prophet indeed.
And they answered and said unto Jesus, We cannot tell. And Jesus answering saith unto them, Neither do I tell you by what authority I do these things. The Gospel according to Mark. Chapter 12. And he began to speak unto them by parables. A certain man planted a vineyard, and set an hedge about it, and digged a place for the wine vat, and built a tower, and let it out to husbandmen, and went into a far country. And at the season he sent to the husbandmen a servant, that he might receive from the husbandmen of the fruit of the vineyard. And they caught him, and beat him, and sent him away empty. And again he sent unto them another servant, and at him they cast stones, and wounded him in the head, and sent him away shamefully handled. And again he sent another, and him they killed, and many others, beating some and killing some. Having yet therefore one son, his well-beloved, he sent him also last unto them, saying, They will reverence my son. But those husbandmen said among themselves, This is the heir. Come, let us kill him, and the inheritance shall be ours. And they took him, and killed him, and cast him out of the vineyard. What shall therefore the Lord of the vineyard do? He will come and destroy the husbandmen, and will give the vineyard unto others. And have ye not read this scripture? The stone which the builders rejected is become the head of the corner. This was the Lord's doing, and it is marvelous in our eyes. And they sought to lay hold on him, but feared the people, for they knew that he had spoken the parable against them. And they left him, and went their way. And they sent unto him certain of the Pharisees, and of the Herodians, to catch him in his words. And when they were come, they say unto him, Master, we know that thou art true, and carest for no man, for thou regardest not the person of men, but teachest the way of God in truth. Is it lawful to give tribute to Caesar or not? Shall we give or shall we not give? But he, knowing their hypocrisy, said unto them, Why tempt ye me? Bring me a penny, that I may see it. And they brought it. And he saith unto them, Whose is this image and superscription? And they said unto him, Caesar's. And Jesus answering said unto them, Render to Caesar the things that are Caesar's, and to God the things that are God's. And they marveled at him. Then come unto him the Sadducees, which say there is no resurrection. And they asked him, saying, Master, Moses wrote unto us, If a man's brother die, and leave his wife behind him, and leave no children, that his brother should take his wife, and raise up seed unto his brother. Now there were seven brethren, and the first took a wife, and, dying, left no seed. And the second took her, and died, neither left he any seed, and the third likewise, and the seven had her, and left no seed. Last of all, the woman died also. In the resurrection, therefore, when they shall rise, whose wife shall she be of them? For the seven had her to wife. And Jesus answering said unto them, Do ye not therefore err, because ye know not the Scriptures, neither the power of God? For when they shall rise from the dead, they neither marry, nor are given in marriage, but are as the angels which are in heaven. And as touching the dead that they rise, have ye not read in the book of Moses, how in the bush God spake unto him, saying, I am the God of Abraham, and the God of Isaac, and the God of Jacob? He is not the God of the dead, but the God of the living. Ye therefore do greatly err. And one of the scribes came, and having heard them reasoning together, and perceiving that he had answered them well, asked him,
Which is the first commandment of all? And Jesus answered him, The first of all the commandments is, Hear, O Israel, the Lord our God is one Lord, and thou shalt love the Lord thy God with all thy heart, and with all thy soul, and with all thy mind, and with all thy strength. This is the first commandment. And the second is like, namely this, Thou shalt love thy neighbor as thyself. There is none other commandment greater than these. And the scribes said unto him, Well, Master, thou hast said the truth. For there is one God, and there is none other but He, and to love Him with all the heart, and with all the understanding, and with all the soul, and with all the strength, and to love his neighbor as himself, is more than all whole burnt offerings and sacrifices. And when Jesus saw that he answered discreetly, he said unto him, Thou art not far from the kingdom of God. And no man after that durst ask him any question. And Jesus answered and said, while he taught in the temple, How say the scribes that Christ is the son of David? For David himself said by the Holy Ghost, The Lord said to my Lord, Sit thou on my right hand, till I make thine enemies thy footstool. David therefore himself calleth him Lord. And whence is he then his son? And the common people heard him gladly. And he said unto them in his doctrine, Beware of the scribes, which love to go in long clothing, and love salutations in the marketplaces, and the chief seats in the synagogues, and the uppermost rooms at feasts, which devour widows' houses, and for a pretense make long prayers. These shall receive greater damnation. And Jesus sat over against the treasury, and beheld how the people cast money into the treasury, and many that were rich cast in much. And there came a certain poor widow, and she threw in 2 mites, which make a farthing. And he called unto him his disciples, and saith unto them, Verily I say unto you, that this poor widow hath cast more in than all they which have cast into the treasury. For all they did cast in of their abundance, but she of her want did cast in all that she had, even all her living.

0: The Gospel according to Mark. Chapter 13. And as he went out of the temple, one of his disciples saith unto him, Master, see what manner of stones and what buildings are here. And Jesus answering said unto him, Seest thou these great buildings? There shall not be left one stone upon another that shall not be thrown down. And as he sat upon the Mount of Olives over against the temple, Peter and James and John and Andrew asked him privately, Tell us, when shall these things be, and what shall be the sign when all these things shall be fulfilled? And Jesus answering them began to say, Take heed lest any man deceive you. For many shall come in my name, saying, I am Christ, and shall deceive many. And when ye shall hear of wars and rumors of wars, be ye not troubled, for such things must needs be, but the end shall not be yet. For nation shall rise against nation, and kingdom against kingdom. And there shall be earthquakes in divers places, and there shall be famines and troubles. These are the beginnings of sorrows. But take heed to yourselves, for they shall deliver you up to councils, and in the synagogues ye shall be beaten. And you shall be brought before rulers and kings for my sake, for a testimony against them. And the gospel must first be published among all nations. But when they shall lead you and deliver you up, take no thought beforehand what ye shall speak, neither do ye premeditate. But whatsoever shall be given you in that hour, that speak ye, for it is not ye that speak, but the Holy Ghost. Now the brother shall betray the brother to death, and the father the son, and children shall rise up against their parents, and shall cause them to be put to death. And ye shall be hated of all men for my name's sake. But he that shall endure unto the end, the same shall be saved. But when ye shall see the abomination of desolation, spoken of by Daniel the prophet, standing where it ought not, let him that readeth understand. Then let them that be in Judea flee to the mountains. And let him that is on the housetop not go down into the house, neither enter therein to take anything out of his house. And let him that is in the field not turn back again for to take up his garment. But woe to them that are with child, and to them that give suck in those days, and pray ye that your flight be not in the winter. For in those days shall be affliction, such as was not from the beginning of the creation which God created unto this time, neither shall be. And except that the Lord had shortened those days, no flesh should be saved. But for the elect's sake, whom he hath chosen, he hath shortened the days. And then if any man shall say to you, Lo, here is the Christ, or Lo, he is there, believe him not. For false Christs and false prophets shall rise, and shall show signs and wonders, to seduce, if it were possible, even the elect. But take ye heed, behold, I have foretold you all things. But in those days after that tribulation, the sun shall be darkened, and the moon shall not give her light, and the stars of heaven shall fall, and the powers that are in heaven shall be shaken. And then shall they see the Son of Man coming in the clouds with great power and glory. And then shall he send his angels, and shall gather together his elect from the four winds, from the uttermost part of the earth to the uttermost part of heaven. Now learn a parable of the fig tree. When her branch is yet tender, and putteth forth leaves, ye know that summer is near. So ye, in like manner, when ye shall see these things come to pass, know that it is nigh, even at the doors. Verily I say unto you that this generation shall not pass till all these things be done. Heaven and earth shall pass away, but my words shall not pass away. But of that day and that hour knoweth no man, no, not the angels which are in heaven, neither the Son, but the Father. Take ye heed, watch and pray, for ye know not when the time is. For the Son of Man is as a man taking a far journey, who left his house, and gave authority to his servants, and to every man his work, and commanded the porter to watch. Watch ye therefore, for ye know not when the master of the house cometh, at even, or at midnight, or at the cock crowing, or in the morning, lest coming suddenly he find you sleeping. And what I say unto you, I say unto all, watch. The Gospel according to Mark. Chapter 14. After 2 days was the feast of the Passover and of unleavened bread. And the chief priests and the scribes sought how they might take him by craft and put him to death. But they said, not on the feast day, lest there be an uproar of the people. And being in Bethany, in the house of Simon the leper, as he sat at meat, there came a woman having an alabaster box of ointment of spikenard, very precious, and she brake the box, and poured it on his head. And there were some that had indignation within themselves, and said, why was this waste of the ointment made? For it might have been sold for more than 300 pence, and have been given to the poor, and they murmured against her. And Jesus said, let her alone. Why trouble ye her? She hath wrought a good work on me. For ye have the poor with you always, and whensoever ye will, ye may do them good. But me ye have not always. She hath done what she could. She is come aforehand to anoint my body to the burying. Verily I say unto you, wheresoever this gospel shall be preached throughout the whole world, this also that she hath done shall be spoken of for an memorial of her. And Judas Iscariot, one of the 12, went unto the chief priests to betray him unto them. And when they heard it, they were glad, and promised to give him money. And he sought how he might conveniently betray him. And the first day of unleavened bread, when they had killed the Passover, his disciples said unto him, where wilt thou that we go and prepare that thou mayest eat the Passover? And he sendeth forth 2 of his disciples, and saith unto them, go ye into the city, and there shall meet you a man bearing a pitcher of water. Follow him. And wheresoever he shall go in, say ye to the good man of the house, the master saith, where is the guest chamber where I shall eat the Passover with my disciples? And he will show you a large upper room, furnished and prepared. There make ready for us. And his disciples went forth, and came into the city, and found as he had said unto them, and they made ready the Passover. And in the evening he cometh with the 12. And as they sat and did eat, Jesus said, verily I say unto you, one of you which eateth with me shall betray me. And they began to be sorrowful, and to say unto him one by one, is it I? And another said, is it I? And he answered and said unto them, it is one of the 12 that dippeth with me in the dish. The Son of Man indeed goeth, as it is written of him, but woe to that man by whom the Son of Man is betrayed. Good were it for that man if he had never been born. And as they did eat, Jesus took bread, and blessed and brake it, and gave it to them, and said, take, eat, this is my body. And he took the cup, and when he had given thanks, he gave it to them, and they all drank of it. And he said unto them, this is my blood of the New Testament, which is shed for many. Verily I say unto you, I will drink no more of the fruit of the vine until that day that I drink it new in the kingdom of God. And when they had sung an hymn, they went out into the Mount of Olives. And Jesus saith unto them, all ye shall be offended because of me this night. For it is written, I will smite the shepherd, and the sheep shall be scattered. But after that I am risen, I will go before you into Galilee. But Peter said unto him, Although all shall be offended, yet will not I. And Jesus saith unto him, Verily I say unto thee, that this day, even in this night, before the cock crow twice, thou shalt deny me thrice. But he spake the more vehemently, If I should die with thee, I will not deny thee in any wise. Likewise also said they all. And they came to a place which was named Gethsemane. And he saith to his disciples, Sit ye here, while I shall pray. And he taketh with him Peter, and James, and John, and began to be sore amazed, and to be very heavy. And saith unto them, My soul is exceeding sorrowful unto death. Tarry ye here, and watch. And he went forward a little, and fell on the ground, and prayed that, if it were possible, the hour might pass from him. And he said, Abba, Father, all things are possible unto thee. Take away this cup from me. Nevertheless, not what I will, but what thou wilt. And he cometh and findeth them sleeping, and saith unto Peter, Simon, sleepest thou? Couldest not thou watch 1 hour? Watch ye and pray, lest ye enter into temptation. The spirit truly is ready, but the flesh is weak. And again he went away, and prayed, and spake the same words. And when he returned, he found them asleep again, for their eyes were heavy, neither wist they what to answer him. And he cometh a third time, and saith unto them, Sleep on now, and take your rest. It is enough, the hour is come. Behold, the Son of Man is betrayed into the hands of sinners. Rise up, let us go. Lo, he that betrayeth me is at hand. And immediately, while he yet spake, cometh Judas, one of the 12, and with him a great multitude, with swords and staves from the chief priests and the scribes and the elders. And he that betrayed him had given them a token, saying, Whomsoever I shall kiss, that same is he. Take him, and lead him away safely. And as soon as he was come, he goeth straightway to him, and saith, Master, Master, and kissed him. And they laid their hands on him, and took him. And one of them that stood by drew a sword, and smote a servant of the high priest, and cut off his ear. And Jesus answered and said unto them, Are ye come out as against a thief with swords and with staves to take me? I was daily with you in the temple teaching, and ye took me not. But the scriptures must be fulfilled. And they all forsook him and fled. And there followed him a certain young man, having a linen cloth cast about his naked body, and the young men laid hold on him, and he left the linen cloth and fled from them naked. And they led Jesus away to the high priest, and with him were assembled all the chief priests, and the elders, and the scribes. And Peter followed him afar off, even into the palace of the high priest, and he sat with the servants, and warmed himself at the fire. And the chief priests and all the council sought for witness against Jesus to put him to death, and found none. For many bear false witness against him, but their witness agreed not together. And there arose certain, and bear false witness against him, saying, We heard him say, I will destroy this temple that is made with hands, and within 3 days I will build another made without hands. But neither so did their witness agree together. And the high priest stood up in the midst and asked Jesus, saying, Answerest thou nothing? What is it which these witness against thee? But he held his peace, and answered nothing. Again the high priest asked him, and said unto him, Art thou the Christ, the Son of the Blessed? And Jesus said, I am. And ye shall see the Son of Man sitting on the right hand of power, and coming in the clouds of heaven. Then the high priest rent his clothes, and saith, What need we any further witnesses? Ye have heard the blasphemy. What think ye? And they all condemned him to be guilty of death. And some began to spit on him, and to cover his face, and to buffet him, and to say unto him, Prophesy! And the servants did strike him with the palms of their hands. And as Peter was beneath in the palace, there cometh one of the maids of the high priest. And when she saw Peter warming himself, she looked upon him, and said, And thou also wast with Jesus of Nazareth. But he denied, saying, I know not, neither understand I what thou sayest. And he went out into the porch, and the cock crew. And a maid saw him again, and began to say to them that stood by, This is one of them. And he denied it again. And a little after they that stood by said again to Peter, Surely thou art one of them, for thou art a Galilean, and thy speech agreeth thereto. But he began to curse and to swear, saying, I know not this man of whom ye speak. And the second time the cock crew. And Peter called to mind the word that Jesus said unto him, Before the cock crow twice, thou shalt deny me thrice. And when he thought thereon, he wept.
1: 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To another segment of Types and Figures on eBible Fellowship. In this segment of Types and Figures, we're going to be speaking about rain. And you know, in certain parts of the world, people regularly struggle through long periods of drought, having no rain. And these dry seasons can be extremely grievous days to the people affected by them. And as we all know, sufficient rainfall is essential for mankind to live and to survive upon the earth. And in other parts of the world, in other lands, rainfall may be more plenteous. And as a result of receiving abundant rain, these lands enjoy fruitful harvests and they experience greater levels of prosperity. So, given the vital nature of rainfall to mankind's daily survival in this world, and its connection to even the quality of life that people enjoy, it's no wonder, then, that God uses rain in the Bible as a type and figure of His holy word. This spiritual tie-in can be seen in the book of Isaiah in chapter 55, verse 10. For as the rain cometh down and the snow from heaven, and returneth not thither, but watereth the earth, and maketh it bring forth and bud, that it may give seed to the sower and bread to the eater, so shall my word be that goeth forth out of my mouth. It shall not return unto me void, but it shall accomplish that which I please, and it shall prosper in the thing. So spiritually, the Word of God is also essential and vital to man's survival. Without the Word of God, there's terrible spiritual famine and the people perish. But with it, as the Bible teaches us that God sent forth His Word as the early and latter rain, it produced a glorious and abundant harvest of souls. God likens those saved during the seasons of rain as being like the precious fruit of the earth. The rain, a type and figure of the Word of God.

Greetings, everyone. This is Bob Grandy welcoming you to eBible Fellowship's program called Where's That Bible Verse? God tells us in Romans 15, verse 4, "For whatsoever things were written aforetime were written for our learning, that we through patience and comfort of the Scriptures might have hope." During this time, I'll slowly read and then repeat five random verses from the King James Bible, but I will not tell you where they are located in God's Word, the Bible. So listen carefully and try to identify which Bible book, chapter, and even the verse number where each verse can be found. Here's the first verse. "And the waters prevailed upon the earth 150 days. I'll repeat it. "And the waters prevailed upon the earth 150 days. Here's verse 2. "Rejoice greatly, O daughter of Zion. Shout, O daughter of Jerusalem. Behold, thy king cometh unto thee. He is just, and having salvation, lowly, and riding upon an ass, and upon a colt, the foal of an ass." I'll read it again. "Rejoice greatly, O daughter of Zion. Shout, O daughter of Jerusalem. Behold, thy king cometh unto thee. He is just, and having salvation, lowly, and riding upon an ass, and upon a colt, the foal of an ass." Here's the third verse. "Then shall the children of Judah and the children of Israel be gathered together, and appoint themselves one head. And they shall come up out of the land, for great shall be the day of Jezreel." I'll repeat it. "Then shall the children of Judah and the children of Israel be gathered together, and appoint themselves one head. And they shall come up out of the land, for great shall be the day of Jezreel." Here's the fourth verse. "The waters compassed me about, even to the soul. The depth closed me round about. The weeds were wrapped about my head." I'll read it again. "The waters compassed me about, even to the soul. The depth closed me round about. The weeds were wrapped about my head." Here's the fifth and final verse. "Who is a God like unto thee, that pardoneth iniquity, and passeth by the transgression of the remnant of his heritage? He retaineth not his anger forever, because he delighteth in mercy." I'll repeat it. "Who is a God like unto thee, that pardoneth iniquity, and passeth by the transgression of the remnant of his heritage? He retaineth not his anger forever, because he delighteth in mercy." Okay, we'll be back in a moment to discover where these scriptures are located in God's Word, the Bible.

All right, it's time to find out where today's verses are found in the Bible. Here's the first verse. And the waters prevailed upon the earth 150 days. That verse is found in Genesis chapter 7, verse 24. Genesis 7, 24. Verse 2. Rejoice greatly, O daughter of Zion. Shout, O daughter of Jerusalem. Behold, thy king cometh unto thee. He is just and having salvation, lowly and riding upon an ass, and upon a colt, the foal of an ass. That verse is found in Zechariah chapter 9, verse 9. Zechariah 9, verse 9. Here's the third verse. Then shall the children of Judah and the children of Israel be gathered together, and appoint themselves one head, and they shall come up out of the land, for great shall be the day of Jezreel. That verse is found in Hosea chapter 1, verse 11. Hosea 1, 11. Here's the fourth verse. The waters compassed me about, even to the soul. The depth closed me round about. The weeds were wrapped about my head. That verse is found in Jonah chapter 2, verse 5. Jonah 2, verse 5. And the last verse today is, Who is a God like unto thee that pardoneth iniquity and passeth by the transgression of the remnant of his heritage? He retaineth not his anger forever, because he delighteth in mercy. That verse is found in the book of Micah chapter 7, verse 18. Micah 7, 18. Thank you for joining us today to discover where's that Bible verse? And remember what God tells us in Psalm 119, verse 105. Thy word is a lamp unto my feet and a light unto my path.

0: Welcome to eBible Fellowship's Bible Study. In this series of Bible studies, we'll be taking a closer look at the Bible's evidence for the completion of the prolonged judgment day and the end of the world occurring in the year 2033. And now here's your host and Bible teacher, Chris McCann.
1: Hello and welcome to eBible Fellowship's Bible Study that's taking a look at the biblical evidence for the end of the world in the year 2033. And this is study number 54. In our last study, we were looking at Enoch's name, and I would encourage you to listen to that study. It'll help you understand, you know, the things we're going to talk about in this study. But Enoch's name is tied to a word, a Hebrew word, that's translated train up in Proverbs 22:6, as well as dedicate or dedicated in some other verses we'll look at later. But we started to look at this verse. I'll read it again. Proverbs 22, verse 6, train up a child in the way he should go, and when he is old, he will not depart from it. So train up or dedicate a child in the way he should go, and when he's old, he'll not depart from it. And that took us over to Ecclesiastes 12. And here we read where God was speaking of the days of youth and really relating some things to it that do not fit really in man's usual time of being a young person. For instance, in Ecclesiastes 12:1, remember now thy creator in the days of thy youth, while the evil days come not, nor the years draw nigh, when thou shalt say, I have no pleasure in them. While the sun or the light or the moon or the stars be not darkened, nor the clouds return after the rain. Okay, so yes, you can relate verse 1 to life in this world and the progression from youth to old age. Okay, yes, you could look at old age as evil days, and it extends for a period of years often, and some people have no pleasure in it. Okay, but you cannot, and it's all part of the same thought. You cannot relate verse 2 to anyone's usual movement from being a young person to an old person, where God speaks of while the sun or the light or the moon or the stars be not darkened, nor the clouds return after the rain. And this is telling us, or the Lord is basically tying together the days of youth with the shining of the sun and the light and also the moon or the stars. These lights, the celestial bodies, they shine in the days of youth. They're not darkened. And again, this is setting one against the other, one against the other. The evil days, remember that from verse 1, the evil days would tie in with when the sun, the moon, the stars are darkened. When they're darkened, they're the evil days. And we went to Matthew 24, verses 29 and 30. We saw immediately after the tribulation, the sun is darkened, the moon does not give its light, and the stars fall. And we could go to other scriptures. I'll just go to one more. Turn to Joel chapter 3, and look at the context here. Joel 3, verse 12, let the heathen be wakened and come up to the valley of Jehoshaphat, for there will I sit to judge all the heathen round about. The Hebrew word translated heathen is also translated

This reference to the day of Jehovah, and then the next statement in verse 15 of Joel 3, the sun and the moon shall be darkened, and the stars shall withdraw their shining. When that happens, it's judgment day. Immediately after the tribulation of those days, the sun is darkened. And so Ecclesiastes is tying together evil days to when the sun, moon, and stars are darkened. And of course, makes perfect biblical sense, because of the evil days are for mankind, from man's perspective, every calamity. The Bible verse in Isaiah 45, I think, Isaiah 45, where the Lord says in verse 7, I form the light and create darkness. I make peace and create evil. I, Jehovah, do all these things. And some people try to charge God with evil. Oh, you're the reason why there's evil. No, God is not the author of sin. He doesn't create man's wickedness or man's evil doings. Man is fully responsible for that. But evil has to do with calamity. God is in charge of calamities. For instance, when a hurricane comes, did a hurricane, was it Mother Nature, like the news media likes to say? Well, obviously, since God is the creator, he is the one who sent the hurricane. And he's also the one, if you go back to Genesis 3, once man fell into sin, it was the Lord who cursed the ground. He cursed the creation. He cursed the earth. And ever since, it brings forth thorns and thistles and all kinds of calamities, tornadoes, earthquakes, hurricanes. It's because we're living in a cursed creation. The wrath of God is upon men, and he cursed mankind and judged us way back in the garden, but he couldn't leave a perfect creation in the hands of wicked men. So he was forced, there is no option, to curse the creation. And that's why Romans 8 tells us the whole creation groaneth and travaileth in pain together till now. The creation, as it were, is desirous that God will remedy the situation, and he will do so when he puts this cursed creation out of that anguish the creatures experience and the living things of this creation experience. God will end it when he burns up the whole world, the whole universe. The cursed creation extends to all the planets and celestial bodies, sun, moon, stars. Everything has been tainted with man's sinfulness, or the whole creation has the curse upon it. And comets fall from the sky and they can crash on the earth and cause damage. Everything that in this particular creation must go. And that is the plan of God. On the last day, he will burn up the whole universe. This heaven and earth will pass away, and a new heaven and a new earth will come. And with that new heaven and new earth, it's a new creation. It's as though the creation has experienced its own redemption, for now it's been restored to utter perfection, no sin, no curse, and now its groaning, or then its groaning will cease. Well, that's what's in view here. So we come to understand, if the days of youth here identify with the shining of the God,

0: gospel lights, and they do, then that would further identify with the day of salvation. And on the other hand, the evil days, in which the sun, moon, and stars are darkened, they identify with the day of judgment. And that's where we are at. We have moved, every one of us, the whole world has moved in God's program of times and seasons, and it's under God's control. It's no man's control. God determines these things. He reveals the things he has determined. Remember in Isaiah, I think it's Isaiah 46, verse 10, declaring the end from the beginning and from ancient times, the things that are not yet done, saying, my counsel shall stand and I will do all my pleasure. See, God declares the end from the beginning. And where do you find his declarations? Where can you go to find that declaration? Well, the Bible. The Bible is the book of God's declarations. If God has declared something, and to declare something, you speak it, and the Bible is the word of God, then it will be found in Scripture. And as a matter of fact, it is found in Scripture. God has declared, he has laid out, he's mapped out in his word, the timeline, his end time judgment program, and he has revealed that understanding to his people, who then we share it with others. We're sharing it with you right now. And what others do with it, well, you know, that's God's business. Our duty, as always, as a saint, an elect child of God, is simply to be faithful in declaring it, to make sure it's accurate as much as we can and true to the word of God, the Bible. So here's one place. Here's one place that the youth, again, aligns with salvation, a day of salvation, old age, which is implied, not outright stated, with judgment. But if we go over to John 21, and some of you will be familiar with this, some will not, but John 21, there was a great catch of fish. A great catch of fish, 153 great fishes. And they were in a net that did not break. And you're probably thinking, well, yeah, so what? If you haven't thought of these things so before. Well, in the New Testament, there are two major fishing expeditions. You can read about the other one in Luke chapter 5. And likewise, there's a great catch of fish. And while they're trying to haul in that great catch of fish, the net breaks in Luke 5. But in John 21, we're told the net did not break. And there's, deep significance to this. The two fishing expeditions are typifying the two outpourings of the Holy Spirit. Remember what Christ said when he was calling the apostles, and some of them were fishermen. Come with me, I'll make you fishers of men. See, fish in the Bible represent men. When you have a great catch of fish, the spiritual definition from the Bible itself, fish equal men. And so the great catch of fish equals a great catch of men. Two outpourings of the Holy Spirit. The first in 33 AD on the day of Pentecost, Acts chapter 2, when Pentecost was fully come. And the meaning of that is that Pentecost had been long been a feast of Israel, yet it had spiritual implications that were not fulfilled until that Pentecost, after Jesus went to the cross, after Jesus rose from the dead. And then God was going to begin the church age and evangelize the world via the churches. for the next 1,955 years, almost 2,000 years of a church age, and the Holy Spirit would primarily do his activity within the congregations over that course of time, saving a significant number. Well, it's a great catch. And we can see even, you know, at the time of the end of the church age, which we have to go back to 1988, there were hundreds upon hundreds of millions of professed Christians within the congregations. But the problem, the, you know, serious problem that was in view with the gospel going forth in the church age was that not only were the elect coming into the churches, but the non-elect were entering in. And that's the reason Christ spoke the parable, wheat and tares. Remember, a servant came to his Lord. Oh, Lord, some enemy has sown tares among the wheat, and shall we root them up? No, no, no. Let both grow together until the harvest. And you see, that's the church age. That's the church age. Both grow together, saved and unsaved. And you can't, you know, that's the thing about tares, are very closely related or in appearance to the wheat. And if you try to root up the tare, you'll root up the wheat. And that's why God said, let both grow together. Both grow together till harvest. Harvest is the end of the church age. Harvest came in stages, but beginning in 1988, 13,000th year of Earth's history. And God soon after set in motion a mechanism to separate wheat from tares. That mechanism was to open the scriptures, open up the understanding of his people to the mysteries of the Bible, things that have been sealed while men slept over the course of the church age. It was not for them to know these things, but at the time of the end of the church age, then the Lord reveals the church age is over. Judgment begins at the house of God. Satan has been loose and has entered in. He is the one in view in 2 Thessalonians 2, the man of sin, taking his seat in the temple, showing himself he's God, and so forth. And additionally, God commands his people to get out, depart out of the midst. Let those in Judea, it says in Matthew 24, in verse 15, when you see the abomination of desolation, Satan, that's who it's referring to, stand in the holy place in the church, let those which be in Judea flee to the mountains. You see, you have to understand the Bible. You have to have ears to hear and eyes to see. You need to know Christ spoke in parables, and it's given to you, elect, to know the mysteries, to know the parables of the kingdom of God. But to them, it's not given. And that's why Daniel, in chapter 12, verses 9 and 10, explains, at first, verse 9 tells us, seal up the word till the time of the end. The next verse, none of the wicked will understand, but the wise will understand. Wheat and tares. So God reveals it. The wheat, the elect, the wise understand and obey and get out. They leave the church. That's Judea is a reference to the church. The mountains are a reference to God's kingdom. And God's kingdom, of course, is the only representative on the earth for the kingdom of God. There's no more organization, no more church institution, no more Israel. Forget all you're hearing about Israel being the people of God. They ceased to be God's people back in the first century AD. The New Testament congregations also have ceased to be God's people. But once God ended the church age, the representation of God's kingdom on the earth that represents the mountain of God's kingdom is the Bible. Flee to the mountains. Go to the Bible. is what God told his people to do. And his people, the wheat, truly saved within the congregations, did so. And they departed out of the midst. But the rest, the tares, they don't have ears. So none of the wicked will understand when these spiritual understandings come forth from the Bible. That's how God could hide, such vast amounts of information on the spiritual level. But they're taught, even the churches, they fit right in to the plan of God because they taught their congregations, mostly tares, don't spiritualize. Don't look for a spiritual meaning. Look for the plain historical, grammatical, etc. meaning of Scripture. So when the Bible speaks of an abomination of desolation in the holy place, it must be back in the first century, something to do with 70 AD. When God says, let those in Judea flee to the mountains, it's obvious, isn't it? Those in historical, literal Judea. And they had to flee from the Romans. And they're a million miles away from truth, which resulted in staying put right in the pews that Satan had entered in, and Satan's the one, not the Spirit of God. God's Spirit departed, the elect departed, and leaving the children of the evil one. And if you look at that parable, that's not me saying it. Matthew 13, just so you know, it's not me. In Matthew 13, let's go over there in the explanation of the parable of the wheat and the tares. It says in verse 38 or verse 37, he answered and said unto them, he that soweth the good seed is the Son of Man. The field is the world. The good seed are the children of the kingdom, but the tares are the children of the wicked one. The enemy that sowed them is the devil. The harvest is the end of the world, and the reapers are the angels. Now, the Greek word world can be translated as age and so forth. So the tares are the children of the wicked one, the wicked one. And who hears Christ's voice, the voice of truth coming forth from the Bible? His people, my sheep hear my voice. The voice of a stranger they will not follow. So the pastors, children of the wicked one, who remained in the congregations, they did tell their flock, they told everyone, stay put, don't listen to this Mr. Camping, don't listen to family radio, don't listen to these people telling you these things. No. You just trust us, and remember, the gates of hell will not prevail against God's church. Now, you see, further misunderstanding, because these things have to be spiritually defined. And Lord willing, when we get together next time, we'll look at Enoch's name, its meaning, and these references to dedication. And it so happens that the word dedicate has to do with a house, and the house has to do with the church, doesn't it? 1 Timothy 3:15, the house of God, which is the church. That's what the Bible says. And so Enoch, he's the dedicated. He's the dedicated, and it's the house of God that's dedicated. Well, when we get together in our next study, we'll try to spend some time on that and looking into what the Bible says about these things.
1: 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Until our next Bible study, may the Lord's perfect will be done.

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1: Well, greetings, Bible students, and welcome to today's edition of E-Bible Fellowship's Bible Quiz. In Psalm 119, verse 130, we read, "The entrance of thy words giveth light. It giveth understanding unto the simple." And we've come around to that time again, guys. It's Bible quiz time. Question number one. True or false, including Saul, David, and Solomon, the total number of kings in the history of both Judah and the 10 northern tribes was 23. Is that true or false, that each of the two kingdoms of Israel had a total of 23 kings, if we include Saul, David, and Solomon? Number two, where do we read in the Bible that God considers all unsaved men to be mad? Where do we read in the Bible that God considers all unsaved men to be mad? Number three, we read that Samson broke the green withs that bound him as a thread of tow is broken. What is tow? Number four, fill in the blank in this verse from 1 Corinthians 13. For now we see through a glass blank, but then face to face. That's an easy one. Fill in that blank. For now we see through a glass blank, but then face to face. And number five, true or false, David killed the Amalekite who told him about Saul's death. Is that true or false that David killed that Amalekite who told him about Saul's death? And we'll hear those answers in a moment.

All right, let's hear today's answers. Question number one. True or false? Including Saul, David, and Solomon, the total number of kings in the history of both Judah and the 10 northern tribes was 23. That's true. It is a difficult task to go through the history of Israel, counting each individual king, but it can be seen that each had 20 after Saul, David, and Solomon, bringing the total of each to 23 kings. This can be substantiated in other histories of Israel or in Bible commentaries, and also in several of Harold Camping's books. It is true, each kingdom of Israel after the division, both Judah and the Northern Kingdom, had a total of 23 kings when you count Saul, David, and Solomon. Number two, where do we read in the Bible that God considers all unsaved men to be mad? We read that in Ecclesiastes 9, verse 3. Let me read that. This is an evil among all things that are done under the sun, that there is one event unto all. Yea, also the heart of the sons of men is full of evil, and madness is in their heart while they live, and after that they go to the dead. Number three, we read that Samson broke the green withs that bound him as a thread of tow is broken. What is tow? It is a small fiber of flax used for wick in candles and lamps. And you read that in Judges 16:9, the verse we just read about Samson breaking those green withs as if they were tow. There's no specific description in the Bible of what tow is, but again, you can find descriptions of it in some commentaries and concordances, but we remember they are the works of men, but again, this one is in all likelihood accurate. Number four, fill in the blank in this verse from 1 Corinthians 13. For now we see through a glass darkly, but then face to face. That's 1 Corinthians 13:12. For now we see through a glass darkly, but then face to face. Number five, true or false? David killed the Amalekite who told him about Saul's death. This is true. Saul and his army

afraid to stretch forth thine hand to destroy Jehovah's anointed. Although Saul devoted a lot of time to trying to kill David, David respected very much that Saul was anointed of the Lord to be king of Israel. So he was angry at the man for that, and he said to him, "How wast thou not afraid to stretch forth thine hand to destroy Jehovah's anointed?" And David called one of the young men and said, "Go near and fall upon him," and he smote him, that he died. You read that in 2 Samuel 1, verses 1 to 16. That's our eBible Fellowship Bible quiz for today, and may God bless your study in His Word.

Psalm 128 verse 1 says, "Blessed is everyone that feareth Jehovah, that walketh in his ways." To fear Jehovah is to walk in his ways, just like to love Jehovah is to keep his commandments. Fearing Jehovah and loving Jehovah are intimately tied to obeying the commandments of Jehovah. And we know that only those who have received new resurrected souls are able to do that by God's amazing grace, which works in us abundantly.

Hi, this is Harry Dysart with eBible Fellowship. Thanks for joining us for the Psalm of the Day. As our Lord says in His Word in Ephesians chapter 5, verses 19 and 20, speaking to yourselves in psalms and hymns and spiritual songs, singing and making melody in your heart to the Lord, giving thanks always for all things unto God and the Father, in the name of our Lord Jesus Christ. Psalm 131. A Song of Degrees of David. Jehovah, my heart is not haughty, nor mine eyes lofty. Neither do I exercise myself in great matters, or in things too high for me. Surely I have behaved and quieted myself, as a child that is weaned of his mother. My soul is even as a weaned child. Let Israel hope in Jehovah from henceforth and forever. As our Lord instructs us, we read in Psalm 47, verses 6 and 7, Sing praises to God, sing praises unto our King, sing praises. For God is the King of all the earth, sing ye praises with understanding. Please join us again for the Psalm of the Day. May God's word be praised.

0: Now here's a recording from an eBible Fellowship Day in the Word session. 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With his Bible study, here's eBible Fellowship's Robert Daniels.
1: I was reading the Bible this week, and a couple of things stuck out to me as I was reading it. And one of the great, great blessings that God's elect has is we know that God is faithful. God's faithfulness is great. God will do whatever he has promised that he will do. And that is a fact. God will do what he's promised that he will do. He has saved the people for himself. And he will complete the salvation of his elect. He will complete it. He will do what he says because God's word is faithful. His very name is faithful. His word is faithful and true. And all these things that is within the Bible, God will bring it to pass. And, you know, it brings a great comfort to the hearts of God's elect that God will do what he says he will do. And we could hang our whole life on it because we read in other parts of the Bible that it is impossible for God to lie. Whatever he says is true. And it is a fact. He will do what he says he will do. I can't say that enough. God is a faithful creator. He's faithful to everything he has promised. And from what we're learning in the Bible, we're learning that we're very, very close to the completion of our salvation. And I said a few minutes ago, it brings joy to us. One hand is joy, and the other hand it's sorrow, because we have many of us of unsaved loved ones who what we see might not be saved. And we grieve for them, and we continue to pray for them. But we know that whatever God has done, it's absolutely perfect and true. But in Revelation chapter 3, let's turn over there, writing to the church of Laodicea in chapter 3, verse 14, God tells us, unto the angel of the church of Laodiceans, write, these things says the Amen. When you read this phrase in the Bible, these things, it's speaking about God's word, the Bible, the faithful and true witness. God is the faithful one. He is the faithful and true witness. And he goes on, the beginning of the creation of God. You see that there, that these things that God has written within the Bible, the word of God, is faithful and true. And he is the faithful witness. Many things are fulfilled already. And he has saved his elect. We know all of his elect are saved. And the next fulfillment we're waiting for is for God's elect to receive the glorified spiritual body, and he create new heavens and new earth. And there we will be with him forevermore. So you see, God is faithful. What he says, he will do it. And he is going to do it. And he has done it. You know, God could speak in a future tense where he will says, this is done. It's worked out by God from the foundation of the world. He has saved his elect from the foundation of the world. And so all these things he has done. God, he is the faithful witness. He is a faithful creator. His word is faithful and true. And that is his name also. You see, God's name is faithful and true. See, it's the Bible is not the word of men. Whatever God has said, he will bring it to pass, and he will do what he has promised that he will do. But let's look at another passage there in Revelation chapter 1. In verse 1, it says, the revelation of Jesus Christ, which God gave unto him to show unto his servants things which must shortly come to pass. These things must come to pass because God is faithful. He's a faithful creator. What he says must happen. It must come to pass. It is a fact. And he goes on. He said, it must shortly come to pass. And he sent and signified by his angel unto the servant John, who bore record of the word of God and of the testimony of Jesus Christ and of all things which he saw. Blessed is he that readeth, and they that hear the words of the prophecy and keep them. And the only God's elect who will, God's given ears to hear, will hear his spiritually God's word and keep it. Those things which are written therein, for the time is at hand. John, to the seven churches which are in Asia, grace be unto you. And when you read a lot of these epistles that God wrote, maybe sometime in the second or third verse, God always speaks about grace unto you, which he's speaking to the elect. Only God's elect have God has given grace to them. When he says, grace be to you and peace from God the Father. And we read through, like, the first, like, in maybe in James.

and washed us from our sins in his own blood. So God is the one who has given us grace, and he's the one who paid for our sins. He's the one who cleansed us from our iniquities, and we could never do that. Only God can do that. In verse 6 says, and hath made us kings and priests unto God and his Father. To him be glory and dominion forever and ever. Amen. So we read there that Christ is the faithful witness. He, when he speaks, it is truth, because he is truth. God is the essence. Christ is the essence of truth. When he speaks, it's going to happen. Absolutely, it's going to happen. There's no question in God's elect mind that God is not, he's not faithful to his word. He is absolutely faithful to it, to God's word. And by God's grace, he has given us the faith to trust it. Because true saving faith does is not, we can't produce that. Faith is a gift of God. He's given us the faith to trust in God's word, the Bible. And we'd never want to like to have the gospels out there to teach that, you know, like belief is a switch that you could flip. And you, and this easy believism thing, the Bible doesn't teach that. True saving faith is a gift that comes from God himself. Let's look at another passage over in Revelation chapter 19. You see the same great truth there, that Christ is the faithful witness of his word. It's absolutely true. In Revelation 19, verse 9, he says, and he said unto me, write, blessed are they which are called unto the marriage supper of the Lamb. And he said unto me, these are the true sayings of God. The Bible, the entire Bible, are the true sayings of God. Absolutely true. It's not a made-up thing. It comes from the infinite mind of God, the Bible is. And these things are true. And in verse 11 of the same chapter, Revelation 19, we read, and I saw heaven open, and behold, a white horse. This is, I believe here, Christ is speaking about as the gospel goes out during the church age and so forth. And he said, and he that sat upon him was called faithful and true, and in righteousness doth he judge and make war. You see, he see what he was called? This is one of his names, faithful and true. You see, Christ is the faithful witness. He's the one who is faithful to his word, and he is true. He is the way, the Bible tells us, the way, the truth, and the life. And this is what we have come to trust. We trust the Bible, because the Bible, God's word, is faithful and true. Christ is the word of God. I mean, how better can you put it? Christ is the word of God, and he is the one who's guaranteeing all this. He is the faithful and true one that declares things that are right. He knows the end from the beginning, and he can declare it because God is almighty. He knows the end from the beginning. He knows all things, so he can declare it, that these things are so. Absolutely will happen. And over in Revelation 21, let's look at another one. In Revelation 21, verse 5, here God tells us, I'm not going to read the whole verse, but in verse 5, he says, and he that sat upon the throne says, behold, I make all things new. And he said unto me, write, for these words are true and faithful. The Bible is the word of God, and we can't emphasize that enough. God's word is faithful and true. He will do as he has promised he will do. No question, because God has given us the faith to believe what he says. You see, and another verse over in Revelation 22, verse 6, we read in Revelation 22, verse 6, and he said unto me, these sayings, what are these sayings? Really, it's the entire Bible is true. And he said unto me, these sayings are faithful and true.

0: And the Lord God of his holy prophets sent his angel to show unto his servants the things which must shortly be done. Remember, we read that in Revelation chapter 1. These things must shortly be done. It absolutely will happen. And we take great, great comfort in that. You know, it's a wonderful thing that we have. You can't trust the things in this life. You could lose your home in a second. You could lose whatever this world has to offer. It's vain. It's vanity. It's empty. These things of this world has no meaning to it. The peoples of the world, that's what they trust. They put their trust in their bank account or whatever they put their trust in. All that is empty. It's vanity. It's on the last day, it's going to be burned up. And when they die, they don't take it with them. They leave it all behind. All these things in this world are corruptible. It has no meaning to it. And a true believer, a true child of God, doesn't put their trust in these things. Our trust is in the faithful sayings of God's word, the Bible. Another passage over in Psalm. And when you read through Psalm, the entire Bible, but particular in Psalm 119, verse 138, verse 137, in Psalm 119, here God tells us, righteous, O Lord, O Jehovah, and upright are thy judgments. And the judgments are God's word, the Bible. It is upright. It is absolutely true. Thy testimonies, which are God's word, that thou hast commanded. And God is the one who commanded these things, the Bible. He wrote it. Are righteous and very faithful. See how he tells us in verse 138? God's word are very faithful. And in verse 139, thy zeal has consumed me because my enemies have forgotten thy word. Thy word is very pure. Therefore, thy servant loveth it. And God's elect, they love God's word, the Bible. Absolutely so. God's elect love God's word, the Bible. Because every time we read the Bible, you know, we keep in mind that it's as if God is standing right in front of you. And he's speaking directly to you. And we love to hear, remember when Martha was seated at the feet of Christ, just listening to every word he was saying, just feeding on the word of God, just listening to it. And that's what we want to hear. We want to hear truth, the truth of God's word, what God's word say. We never want to lean on our own wisdom or ideas or what I think or you think. We always go to God's word, the Bible. In verse 140, he says, thy word is very pure. Therefore, thy servant loveth it. I am small and despised, yet do not I forget thy precepts. Thy righteousness is an everlasting righteousness, and thy law is truth. And who is truth? Christ is truth. The word of God is truth. See, you can't separate Christ from the word of God because he is the truth. And verse 143, trouble and anguish have taken hold on me, yet thy commandments are my delights. The righteousness of thy testimonies is everlasting. See, God's word is everlasting, everlasting, whatever he has declared is so. Give me understanding. See, we always want to pray that God will give us understanding. Christ is understanding, that God will open our understanding to the truth of his word, and I shall live. See, we never want to trust our own wisdom or knowledge or what we think truth is. We always want to go to God's word, the Bible. We never want to trust men. Don't trust anyone. We trust God's word, the Bible, because it is truth. The Bible is absolute truth. Absolute. If you ever talk to somebody and you tell them, oh, you know, the Bible is absolute truth, and they look at you, you know, who bumped you in the head? You know, but for God's elect, the Bible is absolutely true. And the Bible declares things that are right. For instance, if you will look at Isaiah, let's turn over to Isaiah 45. Look at a few verses that God declared things that are true and faithful because he's a true and faithful one. In Isaiah chapter 45, verses 18 and 19. Isaiah chapter 45, verses 18 and 19. There we read, "For thus saith Jehovah, that created the heavens, God himself that formed the earth and made it." You know, people speak about evolution. There is no such thing about evolution. God is telling us that he created the earth, he formed it, he made it. God did. He made this creation and all you see. He hath established it. He created it not in vain. He formed it so to be inhabited. I am Jehovah, and there is none else. In verse 19, I have not spoken in secret in a dark place of the earth. I said not unto the seed of Jacob, seek ye me in vain. I, Jehovah, speak righteousness. And this is what I want to get at. I declare things that are right. See, God declared things that are true. He declared things that are faithful because he is the faithful one. When he declares it, it is so. It is done. When he says something, it is done. It comes to pass. It's going to be fulfilled. He will do it. So he declared those things which are right. And he declares it in God's word, the Bible. We trust the Bible because that's how God's communicate with us today. He'll only speak to us through the Bible. No other means. He only speaks to us through the Bible. Every time we read the Bible, God is speaking to us. He doesn't speak to us through a dream anymore and all these things that these churches teach. The only way he communicate with us is through the Bible. And as we search the scriptures, he opened our understanding to truth. And in another passage, turn to Deuteronomy chapter 7. In Deuteronomy chapter 7, verse 7 to 10. Deuteronomy chapter 7, verses 7 to 10. There we read, Jehovah did not set his love upon you, nor choose you, because ye were more in number than any people, for ye were the fewest of all people. You know, God is speaking about his elect. Many are called, but few were chosen, the Bible tells us. But because Jehovah loved you, and because he would keep the oath, remember, God keep his word, God's word is faithful, keep the oath which he had sworn unto your fathers, hath Jehovah brought you out with a mighty hand, and redeemed you out of the house of bondmen from the hand of Pharaoh, king of Egypt. Know therefore that Jehovah, thy God, he is God, the faithful God. You see this throughout the Bible. The faithful God, which keepeth covenant and mercy with them that love him and them that keep and him that keepeth his commandments to a thousand generations. He repayeth them that hate him to their face to destroy them. He will not be slack to them that hateth him, he will repay him to his face. But you see there, God, in verse 9, that God, he is faithful. He is God, the faithful God that keepeth his covenant, his word, and mercy, and so forth. So he will do what he says he will do. Even if a true believer dies, and many of them will die before he comes on that last day, what happened to them when they leave this earth and their soul existence? They go home to be with Christ. To be absent from the body, the Bible says, is to be present with Jehovah. So a true child of God shouldn't fear physical death when it comes. It is a simple transfer from this world into the next. And in spirit, we're with Christ forevermore. And that's a wonderful blessing that we have, the great hope that we have, the true God's elect have. For the wicked, no, they don't have that hope. When they die, that's it. They're dead forevermore. Let's look at another passage in Isaiah 44, verses 6 to 8. Isaiah chapter 44, verses 6 to 8. There we read, "Thus says Jehovah, the King of Israel, and his Redeemer, the Jehovah of hosts, I am the first, I am the last." And you see this in Revelation. I am the first, I am the last. "And beside me, there is no God. And who as I shall call and shall declare it?" See, God is one who declare things. Remember we read that verse a little bit earlier? He says, "I shall call and shall declare it and set it in order for me, since I appointed the ancient people and the things that are coming and the things that shall come, let them show unto them." So this verse 7 here, God is one who declare things, past, present, and future, because he is God. And it goes on in verse 8, "Fear ye not, neither be afraid. Have not I told thee from that time and have declared it? You are even my witnesses. Is there a God beside me? Yea, there is no God. I know not any." So God declares things that are right. He says it, and it's done. And no one can frustrate God's will, God's plan. No one can frustrate it. God will be accomplished. He will do what he says he will do, because he is a faithful God. He is true and faithful. And we could rest in that God will do what he says he will do. And that's absolute fact that he will do. He declares it, that he will have a people for himself. He has elected the people for himself to salvation, and all of them will be saved. Not one will be lost. He will save all his elect. And we know we're living in a time where he has saved all his elect, leading up to May 21, 2011. All of his elect are saved, and we're simply waiting for him to complete his salvation plan. And it's another passage here, too, in Isaiah chapter 46. Verses 9 and 10. Isaiah chapter 46, verses 9 and 10. There we read, "Remember the former things of old, for I am God, and there is none else. I am God, and there is none like me." There is no God like Jehovah God of the Bible. See, declaring, this is verse 10, declaring the end from the beginning, and from ancient times the things that are not, things that are not yet done, saying, "My counsel," God's word is the counsel, "my counsel shall stand, and I will do my pleasure." He declares things that are right. He will bring it to pass. He's just emphasizing to me that God's word is true. God's word is absolutely true and trustworthy, and we can hang our entire life. He declares the end from the beginning. He's the Alpha and the Omega, the beginning, as we read in Revelation, the beginning and the ending. And it says, "He which was and is to come, the Almighty." He declared the end from the beginning, from ancient times, the things that are not yet done. So things that are not yet done, God can declare it, because he's all eyes, he knows all things, he knows everything, saying, "My counsel shall stand, and I will do all my pleasure." God's perfect will be done in all situations. No question about it. He will do what he has declared that he will do. That's why, you know, when we read in let's turn to a passage here in John chapter 14, another wonderful passage. In John chapter 14, verse 1, you know, when you read all these verses that God declares things that are right, what he says, he will do it. We read in John 14, verse 1, he says, here's the wonderful, wonderful words of God says, "Let not your heart be troubled." Who's he speaking to? His elect. We live in a world of division, chaos, sin everywhere, and, you know, you could almost be beside yourself. But remember, God is in control. He is in control of all things. And he's working out exactly according to his plan. "Let not your heart be troubled. Ye believe in God, believe also in me." In my Father's house are many mansions. If it were not so, I would have told you. I go to prepare a place for you. And if I go and prepare a place for you, what's the promise? I will come again. That last day is approaching. He says he will come again. Is this a faithful saying? Of course it is. It is a faithful saying from God that he said he will come again on that last day to complete the salvation of his elect. We know that God saves us. He has given to us his Holy Spirit, but we are in this body of ours that's corruptible. It's still sinful, and we live in a wicked world that you see sin is everywhere. Yes, it's everywhere, but God promised that it's a promise of God, you know, that he will come again. And all the promises of God are true, every single one of them. He says, I will come again and receive you unto myself, that where I am, there ye may be also. It is a true saying. And where God is, we, all his elect, will be there in the new heavens and in the earth. And that is so true. It is so true. In 1 Corinthians chapter 1, verse 3 to 9. 1 Corinthians chapter 1, verses 3 to 9. Remember I said earlier that when you read these books, God, as you read maybe in the second or third verse, where God says, grace be unto you to his elect and peace from God. You see, remember Christ says in the Gospel of John, he says, my peace I give to you is the peace of Christ. He says, and it says, grace be unto you and peace. This peace that he has given to his elect comes from who? God, our Father, and from the Lord Jesus Christ. And it goes on in the next verse. I thank my God always on your behalf for the grace of God, which is given unto you by Jesus Christ. So this grace is a gift. It's given to all his elect. And it comes from God. Grace, mercy, and peace come from God himself to his elect, that in everything you are enriched by him in all utterance and in all knowledge, even as the testimony of Christ was confirmed in you, so that ye come behind in no gift, waiting for the coming of our Lord Jesus Christ. And it goes on in verse 8 and 9, who shall also confirm you unto the end, that ye may be blameless in the day of our Lord Jesus Christ. God is faithful. See, God is faithful, by whom ye were called unto the fellowship of his Son, Jesus Christ, our Lord. So you see, God is the faithful one. Christ is the faithful one who called us. You see who does all the work of saving us? God is the one who called us to himself. And he is the faithful creator. He is faithful to all that he has written within the Bible. Another passage where God tells us in, I believe it's in Numbers. Numbers 23, verse 19, where God says, God is not a man that he should lie, neither the son of man that he should repent. Had he said, and shall he not do it? Has God said something which he will not do or capable of carrying out or bringing to pass? Of course not. Hath he said and shall not do it? Hath he spoken and shall not he not make it good? Can God make a promise that he can't fulfill? Of course not. When he says something, it will come to pass. Maybe not on our time schedule, but when he says something, he will do it. Absolutely will do it. See, and that's how true God is to his promises and commitments that he has made to his elect, to his people. So we need not to be troubled. We need not to be worried about what we see going on around us. No, God is seated on the throne, high and lifted up, it says in Isaiah, and he's in perfect control of all things. He's the one who is in control of all the nations of the world. He is in control of when, the time you were born, where you were born, and when he saved you. It's his timing. God is in perfect control of all things. And He knows all things. He knows how many days he has given to each and every one of us, whether long or short. He knows all things. He says the very hair on our head are numbered. There's nothing goes on in this world that he doesn't know. You think about that. You think about all the activities of, and all the thoughts of men, and all babies being born, and how many people are dying each day, and it just goes on and on. You wonder, how can someone know that? God does. Remember, God is infinite in his wisdom and power and might and all these things. He knows all things. You know, you could build all these super computers. It's not even, can't even hold a candle to the infinite mind of our almighty creator. When you look at this creation that he has created, all the animals and sea creatures, numbers into the thousands and thousands of different sea creatures. And when you turn your attention to the land animals, he spoke and he brought it all into existence. He could have done it in a second. You see, and that is the God who has given us the Bible. Came from his infinite mind of an almighty God, and he's the one who has given us such a wonderful, wonderful, wonderful book called the Bible. It is God's word. Have a lot more to cover, but I don't want to stay too long. You know, I get into trouble when I start skipping over things. In Ephesians 1, in Ephesians chapter 1, verse 11, if you read to the previous chapter, God speaking about how we were predestinated to salvation and so forth, and how he saves us in verse 9, the good pleasure of his will. And let's pick it up in verse 11. It says, in whom also, in verse 11, Ephesians 1, in whom also we, speaking about God's elect, have obtained an inheritance, being predestinated according to the purpose of him who worketh all things, that all things God tells us, after the counsel of his own will. So all things are working out according to God's will, that we should be to the praise of his glory, who first trusted in Christ. And he goes on, in whom he also trusted after that he heard the word of truth. This is another name that God calls the Bible, the word of truth. Christ is the word, and Christ is the truth. The gospel of your salvation, in whom also after that he believed, you were sealed with the Holy Spirit of promise. So when God saves us, he's given us the Holy Spirit, and it's as if they say it's a down payment of his salvation. And he goes on in verse 14, which is the earnest of our inheritance until the redemption of our purchased possession of praise unto his glory. So God, he saves us, and he's given us the Holy Spirit, which is a fact, because God tells us without the Spirit of Christ in us, we're none of his. He's given to every one of his elect the Holy Spirit. The Holy Spirit is God, the Holy Spirit. So God comes and he indwells us. And also look at Hebrews 6, verse 11. Hebrews chapter 6, verse 11. And we desire that every one of you do show the same diligence to the full assurance of hope unto the end, that ye be not slothful, but followers of them who through faith and patience inherit the promises. For when God made promise to Abraham, because he could swear by no greater, he swore by himself, saying, surely, blessing I will bless thee, and multiplying I will multiply thee. And so after he had patiently endured, he obtained the promise. It reminds me of us in our day when I was reading this, that we're living in judgment day, and only those who are truly saved will endure it to the end. And we hear he says, although he used Abraham here, he patiently endured, he inherited. So are we patiently enduring through judgment day? We're the ones, God's elect, who will come into the new heaven and new earth. And he goes on in verse 16, for men verily swear by the greater, and an oath of confirmation is to them an end of stripes, wherein God willing more abundantly to show unto his heirs a promise, the immutability of his counsel confirmed it by an oath. You see how God, he goes overboard to tell us that what he has declared in the Bible, he's the faithful one. He's the faithful and true one, that what he says, he's going to bring it to pass. He will do what he says he will do, because there is no greater to swear by. So God is giving his elect this great amount of assurance that these things are so. He's going to bring it to pass. So even if God would take one of his elect, that won't prevent this from happening, because he's not losing anything. Because to be absent from the body is to be present with Christ. So he's swearing that these, what he's saying, he's not going to go back on his word. He will do what he says he will do. And that's a wonderful comfort we have. And in verse 18, he says that by two immutable things in which it was impossible for God to lie, we might have a strong consolation. We have a strong comfort in the fact that God is faithful to his promises and commitment to his people. He is the faithful one, he goes on, who have fled for refuge to lay hold upon the hope set before us, which Christ is our hope. And he goes on, which is, which hope we have an anchor for the soul. And Christ is the anchor for our soul. It's not us. Both sure and steadfast, which entereth in within the veil. And God goes on. So God he's going overboard to tell us that these things are true. His word is true and faithful. He will bring it to pass. God doesn't say things by whim or caprice. The Bible is carefully written by God. And as you see these things, how he's faithful to it, and his promises will never change. And God is the same yesterday, today, and forever. And you read the Bible, you see all these assurances that he gives us that, you know, my word is true. We keep our eyes steadfast upon Christ, because he tells us in Colossians that we have to see those things which are above, where God is seated on the throne, and that's where our heart is. The true believer's heart are not on the things of this life, the material things. No, it's on spiritual, eternal things, and that's where our heart is, because we know that God, when he says something, he means absolutely what he says. I usually think that when you go back to Genesis and you read the account when man sinned against God, and God says man will go back to the earth, physical death has been going on ever since. He hasn't stopped it. And it's going to continue right on up until that last day. And then when he destroyed this universe and so forth. But my point is, these things are true and faithful. It will happen. Let's look at Isaiah chapter 65, verse 17 to 19. Isaiah 65, and we're going to pick up at verse 17. Hear God tell us, for behold, I create new heavens and new earth, and the former shall not be remembered or come into mind. Is he going to do that? Of course he will. He's going to destroy this universe on the last day, and he promised that he will create new heavens and new earth, and the former things will not be remembered. From the moment God comes on that last day and you receive your glorified body, the true believers will not remember this earth. It won't be remembered or come into mind. And it goes on in verse 18, but be glad and rejoice forever in that which I create, for behold, hold, I create Jerusalem, his elect, are rejoicing, and her people are joy. Will he do these things? Of course he will. No question that God will do as he has promised that he will do. Turn to another passage, Philippians chapter 3. Let's look at this other promise that God says he will do. At the last two verses of Philippians chapter 3, verse 20 and 21. For our conversation is in heaven, from whence also we look for the Savior. Where are we looking? We're not looking to the skies. We're looking in the Bible. For the Savior, the Lord Jesus Christ, who shall change our vile body that it may be fashioned like unto his glorious body, according to the working whereby he is able even to subdue all things unto himself. Will he do that? Of course he will do it. No question that God will do that. See, and that day is coming very quickly. It's right upon us. 1 John 2, verse 25. God says, for this is the promise that he has promised us, even eternal life. See, and you see all these scriptures God is telling us. He's going to give us a body like unto his. He's given us eternal life. It's a promise. He will do it. Let's look at John 10. John 10, verse 28. Here God says, and I give unto them eternal life. Who is he given? Who are to them? God's elect. And they shall never perish. Never perish, God tells us. Neither shall any man pluck them out of my hand. My Father, which gave them me, is greater than all. And no man is able to pluck them out of my Father's hand. I and my Father are one. Then the Jews took up stones again to stone him. Remind me of the world, you know. You see, here Christ, the perfect preacher, standing in front of them, and you see their intentions. They wanted us to kill him. And this is our Lord Jesus Christ. But God tells us these things that the true believers, that we will never perish. We will never lose our, we can never, ever, ever lose our salvation. Because God is the one who keeps us, and no one can snatch us away from him. And we know for sure that the Bible says God is the faithful one, and he will do as he has promised for his elect. Let's stop here and pray. Heavenly Father, we thank you, Lord, for that thy word is faithful and true, and that you will do as you have promised for thine elect. And, O Lord, as we wait upon thee, we ask that you will continue to teach us truth from your word, because you are the essence of truth. And we look to thee for truth. We don't look to men. O Lord, we look to thee. We thank you for all of us who are here and those who are listening over the internet. And anything that was said incorrectly, O Lord, we ask that you will correct us from your word, the Bible. Because, O Lord, what do we know? We know nothing except for the grace of God and what you have opened our understanding to from the Bible. I pray for Eddie and for Chris as they come up with their studies. And we pray that all things in this Lord's day may be to your glory. We thank you for traveling mercies as we go back home to our homes. And, O Lord, we ask for spiritual strength and physical strength also. And we pray for all the activities that eBible is planning, the trip to the Philippines, and we pray for the daily broadcast of the gospel and the Q&A and the Bible studies that are heard. Oh, Lord, may all things done to the praise of thy glory. We ask these things in Jesus' name. Amen.
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0: We welcome you to eBible Fellowship's Bible Reading Program. We read in 2 Timothy 3, verse 16, "All Scripture is given by inspiration of God and is profitable for doctrine, for reproof, for correction, for instruction in righteousness." Now, let's begin our Bible Reading Program.
1: Exodus 23. Thou shalt not raise a false report. Put not thine hand with the wicked to be an unrighteous witness. Thou shalt not follow a multitude to do evil. Neither shalt thou speak in a cause to decline after many to wrest judgment. Neither shalt thou countenance a poor man in his cause. If thou meet thine enemy's ox or his ass going astray, thou shalt surely bring it back to him again. If thou see the ass of him that hateth thee lying under his burden, and wouldst forbear to help him, thou shalt surely help with him. Thou shalt not wrest the judgment of thy poor in his cause. Keep thee far from a false matter, and the innocent and righteous slay thou not, for I will not justify the wicked. And thou shalt take no gift, for the gift blindeth the wise, and perverteth the words of the righteous. Also thou shalt not oppress a stranger, for ye know the heart of a stranger, seeing ye were strangers in the land of Egypt. And 6 years shalt thou sow thy land, and shall gather in the fruits thereof. But in the seventh year thou shalt let it rest and lie still, that the poor of thy people may eat, and what they leave the beasts of the field shall eat. In like manner thou shalt deal with thy vineyard and with thy oliveyard. 6 days shalt thou do thy work, and on the seventh day thou shalt rest, that thine ox and thine ass may rest, and the son of thy handmaid and the stranger may be refreshed. And in all things that I have said unto you, be circumspect, and make no mention of the name of other gods, neither let it be heard out of thy mouth. 3 times thou shalt keep a feast unto me in the year. Thou shalt keep the feast of unleavened bread. Thou shalt eat unleavened bread 7 days, as I commanded thee, in the time appointed of the month Abib, for in it thou camest out from Egypt, and none shall appear before me empty. And the feast of harvest, the first fruit of thy labors which thou hast sown in the field, and the field of ingathering, which is in the end of the year, when thou hast gathered in thy labors out of the field. 3 times in the year all thy males shall appear before the Lord thy God. Thou shalt not offer the blood of my sacrifice with leavened bread, neither shall the fat of my sacrifice remain until the morning. The first of the first fruits of thy land thou shalt bring into the house of the Lord thy God. Thou shalt not see the kid in his mother's milk. Behold, I send an angel before thee to keep thee in the way, and to bring thee into the place which I have prepared. Beware of him, and obey his voice. Provoke him not, for he will not pardon your transgressions, for my name is in him. But if thou shalt indeed obey his voice, and do all that I speak, then I will be an enemy unto thine enemies, and an adversary unto thine adversaries. For mine angel shall go before thee, and bring thee unto the Amorites, and the Hittites, and the Perizzites, and the Canaanites, the Hivites, and the Jebusites, and I will cut them off. Thou shalt not bow down to their gods, nor serve them, nor do after their works, but thou shalt utterly overthrow them, and quite break down their images. And he shall serve the Lord your God, and he shall bless thy bread and thy water, and I will take sickness away from the midst of thee. There shall nothing cast their young, nor be barren in thy land. The number of thy days I will fulfill. I will send my fear before thee, and will destroy all the people to whom thou shalt come, and I will make all thine enemies turn their backs unto thee. And I will send hornets before thee, which shall drive out the Hivite, the Canaanite, and the Hittite from before thee. I will not drive them out from before thee in 1 year, lest the land become desolate, and the beast of the field multiply against thee. By little and little I will drive them out from before thee, until thou be increased and inherit the land. And I will set thy bounds from the Red Sea, even unto the sea of the Philistines, and from the desert unto the river. For I will deliver the inhabitants of the land into your hand, and thou shalt drive them out before thee. Thou shalt make no covenant with them, nor with their gods. They shall not dwell in thy land, lest they make thee sin against me. For if thou serve their gods, it will surely be a snare unto thee. Exodus 24. And he said unto Moses, Come up unto the Lord, thou and Aaron, Nadab and Abihu, and 70 of the elders of Israel, and worship ye afar off. And Moses alone shall come near the Lord, but they shall not come nigh, neither shall the people go up with him. And Moses came and told the people all the words of the Lord, and all the judgments, and all the people answered with one voice, and said, All the words which the Lord hath said we will do. And Moses wrote all the words of the Lord, and rose up early in the morning, and builded an altar under the hill, and 12 pillars, according to the 12 tribes of Israel. And he sent young men of the children of Israel, which offered burnt offerings, and sacrificed peace offerings of oxen unto the Lord. And Moses took half of the blood, and put it in basins, and half of the blood he sprinkled on the altar. And he took the book of the covenant, and read in the audience of the people, and they said, All that the Lord hath said we will do, and be obedient. And Moses took the blood, and sprinkled it on the people, and said, Behold the blood of the covenant, which the Lord hath made with you concerning all these words. Then went up Moses and Aaron, Nadab and Abihu, and 70 of the elders of Israel. And they saw the God of Israel, and there was under his feet, as it were, a paved work of a sapphire stone, and as it were, the body of heaven in his clearness. And upon the nobles of the children of Israel he laid not his hand. Also they saw God, and did eat and drink. And the Lord said unto Moses, Come up to me into the mount, and be there, and I will give thee tables of stone,

And the sight of the glory of the Lord was like devouring fire on the top of the mount in the eyes of the children of Israel. And Moses went into the midst of the cloud, and gat him up into the mount, and Moses was in the mount 40 days and 40 nights. Exodus 25. And the Lord spake unto Moses, saying, Speak unto the children of Israel, that they bring me an offering. Of every man that giveth it willingly with his heart, he shall take my offering. And this is the offering which ye shall take of them, gold, and silver, and brass, and blue, and purple, and scarlet, and fine linen, and goat's hair, and ram skins dyed red, and badger skins, and shittim wood, oil for the light, spices for anointing, and for sweet incense, onyx stones, and stones to be set in the ephod, and in the breastplate, and let them make me a sanctuary, that I may dwell among them. According to all that I shew thee, after the pattern of the tabernacle, and the pattern of all the instruments thereof, even so shall ye make it. And they shall make me an ark of shittim wood, 2 cubits and a half shall be the length thereof, and 1 cubit and a half the breadth thereof, and 1 cubit and a half the height thereof. And thou shalt overlay it with pure gold, within and without shalt thou overlay it, and shalt make upon it a crown of gold round about. And thou shalt cast 4 rings of gold for it, and put them in the 4 corners thereof, and 2 rings shall be in the one side of it, and 2 rings in the other side of it. And thou shalt make staves of shittim wood, and overlay them with gold. And thou shalt put the staves into the rings by the sides of the ark, that the ark may be borne with them. The staves shall be in the rings of the ark, they shall not be taken from it. And thou shalt put into the ark the testimony which I shall give thee. And thou shalt make a mercy seat of pure gold, 2 cubits and a half shall be the length thereof, and 1 cubit and a half the breadth thereof. And thou shalt make 2 cherubims of gold, of beaten work shalt thou make them, in the 2 ends of the mercy seat. And make 1 cherub on the one end, and the other cherub on the other end. Even of the mercy seat shall ye make the cherubims of the 2 ends thereof. And the cherubims shall stretch forth their wings on high, covering the mercy seat with their wings, and their faces shall look one to another. Toward the mercy seat shall the faces of the cherubims be. And thou shalt put the mercy seat above upon the ark, and in the ark thou shalt put the testimony that I shall give thee. And there I will meet with thee, and I will commune with thee from above the mercy seat, from between the 2 cherubims which are upon the ark of the testimony, of all things which I will give thee in commandment unto the children of Israel. Thou shalt also make a table of shittim wood, 2 cubits shall be the length thereof, and 1 cubit the breadth thereof, and 1 cubit and a half the height thereof. And thou shalt overlay it with pure gold, and make thereto a crown of gold round about. And thou shalt make unto it a border of an hand breadth around about, and thou shalt make a golden crown to the border thereof round about. And thou shalt make for it 4 rings of gold, and put the rings in the 4 corners that are on the 4 feet thereof. Over against the border shall the rings be for places of the staves to bear the table. And thou shalt make the staves of shittim wood, and overlay them with gold, that the table may be borne with them. And thou shalt make the dishes thereof, and spoons thereof, and covers thereof, and bowls thereof, to cover withal. Of pure gold shalt thou make them. And thou shalt set upon the table shewbread before me alway. And thou shalt make a candlestick of pure gold. Of beaten work shall the candlestick be made. His shaft, his branches, his bowls, his knops, and his flowers shall be of the same. And 6 branches shall come out of the sides of it, 3 branches of the candlestick out of the one side, and 3 branches of the candlestick out of the other side. 3 bowls made like unto almonds, with a knop and a flower in one branch, and 3 bowls made like almonds in the other branch, with a knop and a flower, so in the 6 branches that come out of the candlestick. And in the candlestick shall be 4 bowls made like unto almonds, with their knops and their flowers. And there shall be a knop under 2 branches of the same, and a knop under 2 branches of the same, and a knop under 2 branches of the same, according to the 6 branches that proceed out of the candlestick. Their knops and their branches shall be of the same. All of it shall be 1 beaten work of pure gold. And thou shalt make the 7 lamps thereof, and they shall light the lamps thereof, that they may give light over against it. And the tongs thereof, and the snuff dishes thereof, shall be of pure gold. Of 1 talent of pure gold shall he make

Exodus 26. Moreover, thou shalt make the tabernacle with 10 curtains of fine twined linen, and blue, and purple, and scarlet. With cherubims of cunning work shalt thou make them. The length of one curtain shall be 28 cubits, and the breadth of one curtain 4 cubits, and every one of the curtains shall have 1 measure. The 5 curtains shall be coupled together one to another, and other 5 curtains shall be coupled one to another. And thou shalt make loops of blue upon the edge of the one curtain from the south edge in the coupling, and likewise thou shalt make in the uttermost edge of another curtain in the coupling of the second. 50 loops shalt thou make in the one curtain, and 50 loops shalt thou make in the edge of the curtain that is in the coupling of the second, that the loops may take hold one of another. And thou shalt make 50 taches of gold, and couple the curtains together with the taches, and it shall be one tabernacle. And thou shalt make curtains of goat's hair to be a covering upon the tabernacle. 11 curtains shalt thou make. The length of one curtain shall be 30 cubits, and the breadth of one curtain 4 cubits. And the 11 curtains shall be all of 1 measure. And thou shalt couple 5 curtains by themselves, and 6 curtains by themselves, and shalt double the 6th curtain in the forefront of the tabernacle. And thou shalt make 50 loops on the edge of the one curtain that is outmost in the coupling, and 50 loops in the edge of the curtain which coupleth the second. And thou shalt make 50 taches of brass, and put the taches into the loops, and couple the tent together, that it may be one. And the remnant that remaineth of the curtains of the tent, the half curtain that remaineth, shall hang over the backside of the tabernacle. And a cubit on the one side, and a cubit on the other side of that which remaineth in the length of the curtains of the tent, it shall hang over the sides of the tabernacle on this side and on that side to cover it. And thou shalt make a covering for the tent of ram skins dyed red, and a covering above of badger's skins. And thou shalt make boards for the tabernacle of shittim wood standing up. 10 cubits shall be the length of a board, and a cubit and a half shall be the breadth of one board. 2 tenons shall be in one board, set in order one against another. Thus shalt thou make for all the boards of the tabernacle. And thou shalt make the boards for the tabernacle 20 boards on the south side southward. And thou shalt make 40 sockets of silver under the 20 boards, 2 sockets under one board for his 2 tenons, and 2 sockets under another board for his 2 tenons. And for the second side of the tabernacle on the north side shall be 20 boards. And there 40 sockets of silver, 2 sockets under one board, and 2 sockets under another board. And for the sides of the tabernacle westward, thou shalt make 6 boards. And 2 boards shalt thou make for the corners of the tabernacle in the 2 sides. And they shall be coupled together beneath, and they shall be coupled together above the head of it unto 1 ring. Thus shall it be for them both. They shall be for the 2 corners. And they shall be 8 boards, and their sockets of silver, 16 sockets, 2 sockets under one board, and 2 sockets under another board. And thou shalt make bars of shittim wood, 5 for the boards on the one side of the tabernacle, and 5 bars for the boards on the other side of the tabernacle, and 5 bars for the boards on the side of the tabernacle for the 2 sides westward. And the middle bar in the midst of the boards shall reach from end to end. And thou shalt overlay the boards with gold, and make their rings of gold for places for the bars, and thou shalt overlay the bars with gold. And thou shalt rear up the tabernacle according to the fashion thereof which was shewed thee in the mount. And thou shalt make a veil of blue, and purple, and scarlet, and fine twined linen of cunning work, with cherubims shall it be made. And thou shalt hang it upon 4 pillars of shittim wood overlaid with gold, their hooks shall be of gold, upon the 4 sockets of silver. And thou shalt hang up the veil under the taches, that thou mayest bring in thither with the veil the ark of the testimony, and the veil shall divide unto you between the holy place and the most holy. And thou shalt put the mercy seat upon the ark of the testimony in the most holy place. And thou shalt set the table without the veil, and the candlestick over against the table on the side of the tabernacle toward the south, and thou shalt put the table on the north side. And thou shalt make an hanging for the door of the tent of blue and purple and scarlet and fine twined linen wrought with needlework. And thou shalt make for the hanging 5 pillars of shittim wood, and overlay them with gold, and their hooks shall be of gold, and thou shalt cast 5 sockets of brass for them. Exodus 27.
And thou shalt make an altar of shittim wood 5 cubits long and 5 cubits broad. The altar shall be 4 square, and the height thereof shall be 3 cubits. And thou shalt make the horns of it upon the 4 corners thereof. His horns shall be of the same, and thou shalt overlay it with brass. And thou shalt make his pans to receive his ashes, and his shovels, and his basins, and his flesh hooks, and his fire pans. All the vessels thereof thou shalt make of brass. And thou shalt make it for a grate of network of brass, and upon the net shalt thou make 4 brazen rings in the 4 corners thereof. And thou shalt put it under the compass of the altar beneath, that the net may be even to the midst of the altar. And thou shalt make staves for the altar, staves of shittim wood, and overlay them with brass. And the staves shall be put into the rings, and the staves shall be upon the 2 sides of the altar to bear it. Hollow with boards shalt thou make it, as it was shewed thee in the mount, so shall they make it. And thou shalt make the court of the tabernacle. For the south side southward there shall be hangings for the court of fine twined linen of 100 cubits long for 1 side. And the 20 pillars thereof and their 20 sockets shall be of brass. The hooks of the pillars and their fillets shall be of silver. And likewise for the north side in length there shall be hangings of 100 cubits long, and his 20 pillars and their 20 sockets of brass, the hooks of the pillars and their fillets of silver. And for the breadth of the court on the west side shall be hangings of 50 cubits, their pillars 10 and their sockets 10. And the breadth of the court on the east side eastward shall be 50 cubits. The hangings on one side of the gate shall be 15 cubits, their pillars 3 and their sockets 3. And on the other side shall be hangings 15 cubits, their pillars 3 and their sockets 3. And for the gate of the court shall be an hanging of 20 cubits, of blue and purple and scarlet and fine twined linen, wrought with needlework, and their pillars shall be 4 and their sockets 4. All the pillars round about the court shall be filleted with silver, their hooks shall be of silver, and their sockets of brass. The length of the court shall be 100 cubits, and the breadth 50 everywhere, and the height 5 cubits of fine twined linen, and their sockets of brass. All the vessels of the tabernacle in all the service thereof, and all the pins thereof, and all the pins of the court shall be of brass. And thou shalt command the children of Israel that they bring thee pure oil olive, beaten for the light, to cause the lamp to burn always. In the tabernacle of the congregation without the veil, which is before the testimony, Aaron and his son shall order it from evening to morning before the Lord. It shall be a statute forever unto their generations on behalf of the children of Israel. Exodus 28. And take thou unto thee Aaron thy brother, and his sons with him, from among the children of Israel, that he may minister unto me in the priest's office, even Aaron, Nadab, and Abihu, Eleazar, and Ithamar, Aaron's sons. And thou shalt make holy garments for Aaron thy brother for glory and for beauty, and thou shalt speak unto all that are wise-hearted, whom I have filled with the spirit of wisdom, that they may make Aaron's garments to consecrate him, that he may minister unto me in the priest's office. And these are the garments which they shall make: a breastplate, and an ephod, and a robe, and a broidered coat, a mitre, and a girdle. And they shall make holy garments for Aaron thy brother and his sons, that he may minister unto me in the priest's office. And they shall take gold, and blue, and purple, and scarlet, and fine linen, 6 of their names on 1 stone, and the other 6 names of the rest on the other stone, according to their birth. With the work of an engraver in stone, like the engravings of a signet, shalt thou engrave the 2 stones with the names of the children of Israel. Thou shalt make them to be set in ouches of gold. And thou shalt put the 2 stones upon the shoulders of the ephod for stones of memorial unto the children of Israel. And Aaron shall bear their names before the Lord upon his 2 shoulders for a memorial. And thou shalt make ouches of gold, and 2 chains of pure gold at the ends. Of wreathen work shalt thou make them, and fasten the wreathen chains to the ouches. And thou shalt make the breastplate of judgment with cunning work. After the work of the ephod thou shalt make it, of gold, of blue, and of purple, and of scarlet, and of fine twined linen thou shalt make it. 4 square it shall be, being doubled. A span shall be the length thereof, and a span shall be the breadth thereof. And thou shalt set it in settings of stone,
even 4 rows of stones. The first row shall be a sardius, a topaz, and a carbuncle. This shall be the first row. And the second row shall be an emerald, a sapphire, and a diamond. And the third row, a ligure, an agate, and an amethyst. And the fourth row, a beryl, and an onyx, and a jasper. They shall be set in gold in their enclosings. And the stones shall be with the names of the children of Israel, 12 according to their names, like the engravings of a signet. Every one with his name shall they be according to the 12 tribes. And thou shalt make upon the breastplate chains at the ends of wreathen work of pure gold. And thou shalt make upon the breastplate 2 rings of gold, and shall put the 2 rings on the 2 ends of the breastplate. And thou shalt put the 2 wreathen chains of gold in the 2 rings which are on the ends of the breastplate. And the other 2 ends of the 2 wreathen chains thou shalt fasten in the 2 ouches, and put them on the shoulder pieces of the ephod before it. And thou shalt make 2 rings of gold, and thou shalt put them upon the 2 ends of the breastplate in the border thereof, which is in the side of the ephod inward. And 2 other rings of gold thou shalt make, and shalt put them on the 2 sides of the ephod underneath, toward the forepart thereof, over against the other coupling thereof, above the curious girdle of the ephod. And they shall bind the breastplate by the rings thereof unto the rings of the ephod with a lace of blue, that it may be above the curious girdle of the ephod, and that the breastplate be not loosed from the ephod. And Aaron shall bear the names of the children of Israel in the breastplate of judgment upon his heart, when he goeth into the holy place, for a memorial before the Lord continually. And thou shalt put in the breastplate of judgment the Urim and the Thummim, and they shall be upon Aaron's heart when he goeth in before the Lord. And Aaron shall bear the judgment of the children of Israel upon his heart before the Lord continually. And thou shalt make the robe of the ephod all of blue. And there shall be an hole in the top of it, in the midst thereof. It shall have a binding of woven work around about the whole of it, as it were the whole of an habergeon, that it be not rent. And beneath upon the hem of it thou shalt make pomegranates of blue, and of purple, and of scarlet, round about the hem thereof, and the bells of gold between them round about. A golden bell and a pomegranate, a golden bell and a pomegranate, upon the hem of the robe round about. And it shall be upon Aaron to minister, and his sound shall be heard when he goeth into the holy place before the Lord, and when he cometh out, that he die not. And thou shalt make a plate of pure gold, and grave upon it, like the engravings of a signet, Holiness to the Lord. And thou shalt put it on a blue lace, that it may be upon the mitre, upon the forefront of the mitre it shall be. And it shall be upon Aaron's forehead, that Aaron may bear the iniquity of the holy things, which the children of Israel shall hallow in all their holy gifts, and it shall always be upon his forehead, that they may be accepted before the Lord. And thou shalt embroider the coat of fine linen, and thou shalt make the mitre of fine linen, and thou shalt make the girdle of needlework. And for Aaron's sons thou shalt make coats, and thou shalt make for them girdles, and bonnets shalt thou make for them, for glory and for beauty. And thou shalt put them upon Aaron thy brother, and his sons with him, and shalt anoint them, and consecrate them, and sanctify them, that they may minister unto me in the priest's office. And thou shalt make them linen breeches to cover their nakedness, from the loins even unto the thighs they shall reach. And they shall be upon Aaron and upon his sons, when they come in unto the tabernacle of the congregation, or when they come near unto the altar to minister in the holy place, that they bear not iniquity and die. It shall be a statute forever unto him and his seed after him.

Exodus 29. And this is the thing that thou shalt do unto them to hallow them, to minister unto me in the priest's office. Take one young bullock and two rams without blemish, and unleavened bread, and cakes unleavened, tempered with oil, and wafers unleavened, anointed with oil, of wheaten flour shalt thou make them. And thou shalt put them into one basket, and bring them in the basket with the bullock and the two rams. And Aaron and his sons thou shalt bring unto the door of the tabernacle of the congregation, and shalt wash them with water. And thou shalt take the garments, and put upon Aaron the coat, and the robe of the ephod, and the breastplate, and gird him with the curious girdle of the ephod. And thou shalt put the mitre upon his head, and put the holy crown upon the mitre. Then thou shalt take the anointing oil, and pour it upon his head, and anoint him. And thou shalt bring his sons, and put coats upon them. And thou shalt gird them with girdles, Aaron and his sons, and put the bonnets on them. And the priest's office shall be theirs for a perpetual statute, and thou shalt consecrate Aaron and his sons. And thou shalt cause a bullock to be brought before the tabernacle of the congregation, and Aaron and his sons shall put their hands upon the head of the bullock. And thou shalt kill the bullock before the Lord by the door of the tabernacle of the congregation. And thou shalt take of the blood of the bullock, and put it upon the horns of the altar with thy finger, and pour all the blood beside the bottom of the altar. And thou shalt take all the fat that covereth the inwards, and the caul that is above the liver, and the two kidneys, and the fat that is upon them, and burn them upon the altar. But the flesh of the bullock, and his skin, and his dung, shalt thou burn with fire without the camp. It is a sin offering. Thou shalt also take one ram, and Aaron and his sons shall put their hands upon the head of the ram. And thou shalt slay the ram, and thou shalt take his blood, and sprinkle it round about upon the altar. And thou shalt cut the ram in pieces, and wash the inwards of him and his legs, and put them unto his pieces and unto his head. And thou shalt burn the whole ram upon the altar. It is a burnt offering unto the Lord. It is a sweet savour, an offering made by fire unto the Lord. And thou shalt take the other ram, and Aaron and his sons shall put their hands upon the head of the ram. Then shalt thou kill the ram, and take of his blood, and put it upon the tip of the right ear of Aaron, and upon the tip of the right ear of his sons, and upon the thumb of their right hand, and upon the great toe of their right foot, and sprinkle the blood upon the altar round about. And thou shalt take of the blood that is upon the altar, and of the anointing oil, and sprinkle it upon Aaron, and upon his garments, and upon his sons, and upon the garments of his sons with him, and he shall be hallowed, and his garments, and his sons' garments with him. Also thou shalt take of the ram the fat and the rump, and the fat that covereth the inwards, and the caul above the liver, and the two kidneys, and the fat that is upon them, and the right shoulder, for it is a ram of consecration. And one loaf of bread, and one cake of oiled bread, and one wafer out of the basket of the unleavened bread that is before the Lord. And thou shalt put all in the hands of Aaron, and in the hands of his sons, and shalt wave them for a wave offering before the Lord. And thou shalt receive them of their hands, and burn them upon the altar for a burnt offering, for a sweet savour before the Lord. It is an offering made by fire unto the Lord. And thou shalt take the breast of the ram of Aaron's consecration, and wave it for a wave offering before the Lord, and it shall be thy part. And thou shalt sanctify the breast of the wave offering, and the shoulder of the heave offering, which is waved, and which is heaved up, of the ram of the consecration, even of that which is for Aaron, and of that which is for his sons. And it shall be Aaron's and his sons by a statute for ever from the children of Israel. For it is an heave offering, and it shall be an heave offering from the children of Israel of the sacrifice of their peace offerings, even their heave offering unto the Lord. And the holy garments of Aaron shall be his sons after him, to be anointed therein, and to be consecrated in them. And that son that is priest in his stead shall put them on 7 days, when he cometh into the tabernacle of the congregation, to minister in the holy place. And thou shalt take the ram of the consecration, and seethe his flesh in the holy place. And Aaron and his sons shall eat the flesh of the ram, and the bread that is in the basket, by the door of the tabernacle of the congregation. And they shall eat those things wherewith the atonement was made, to consecrate and to sanctify them, but a stranger shall not eat thereof, because they are holy. And if aught of the flesh of the consecrations, or of the bread, remain unto the morning,
Then thou shalt burn the remainder with fire. It shall not be eaten, because it is holy. And thus shalt thou do unto Aaron and to his sons, according to all things which I have commanded thee. 7 days shalt thou consecrate them. And thou shalt offer every day a bullock for a sin offering for atonement, and thou shalt cleanse the altar when thou hast made an atonement for it, and thou shalt anoint it to sanctify it. 7 days thou shalt make an atonement for the altar and sanctify it, and it shall be an altar most holy. Whatsoever toucheth the altar shall be holy. Now this is that which thou shalt offer up upon the altar: 2 lambs of the first year, day by day, continually. The one lamb thou shalt offer in the morning, and the other lamb thou shalt offer at even. And with the one lamb a tenth deal of flour, mingled with the fourth part of an hin of beaten oil, and the fourth part of an hin of wine for a drink offering. And the other lamb thou shalt offer at even, and shalt do thereto according to the meat offering of the morning, and according to the drink offering thereof, for a sweet savour, an offering made by fire unto the Lord. This shall be a continual burnt offering throughout your generations at the door of the tabernacle of the congregation before the Lord, where I will meet you to speak there unto thee. And there I will meet with the children of Israel, and the tabernacle shall be sanctified by my glory. And I will sanctify the tabernacle of the congregation and the altar. I will sanctify also both Aaron and his sons to minister to me in the priest's office. And I will dwell among the children of Israel, and will be their God. And they shall know that I am the Lord their God, that brought them forth out of the land of Egypt, that I may dwell among them. I am the Lord their God. Exodus 30. And thou shalt make an altar to burn incense upon, of shittim wood shalt thou make it. A cubit shall be the length thereof, and a cubit the breadth thereof. 4 square shall it be, and 2 cubits shall be the height thereof. The horns thereof shall be of the same. And thou shalt overlay it with pure gold, the top thereof, and the sides thereof round about, and the horns thereof, and thou shalt make unto it a crown of gold round about. And 2 golden rings shalt thou make to it under the crown of it, by the 2 corners thereof, upon the 2 sides of it shalt thou make it, and they shall be for places for the staves to bear it withal. And thou shalt make the staves of shittim wood, and overlay them with gold. And thou shalt put it before the veil that is by the ark of the testimony, before the mercy seat that is over the testimony, where I will meet with thee. And Aaron shall burn thereon sweet incense every morning. When he dresseth the lamps, he shall burn incense upon it. And when Aaron lighteth the lamps at even, he shall burn incense upon it, a perpetual incense before the Lord throughout your generations. He shall offer no strange incense thereon, nor burnt sacrifice, nor meat offering, neither shall he pour drink offering thereon. And Aaron shall make an atonement upon the horns of it once in a year, with the blood of the sin offering of atonements. Once in the year shall he make atonement upon it throughout your generations. It is most holy unto the Lord. And the Lord spake unto Moses, saying, When thou takest the sum of the children of Israel, after their number, then shall they give every man a ransom for his soul unto the Lord, when thou numberest them. There shall be no plague among them when thou numberest them. This they shall give, every one that passeth among them that are numbered, 1/2 shekel after the shekel of the sanctuary. 1 shekel is 20 gerahs, and 1/2 shekel shall be the offering of the Lord. Every one that passeth among them that are numbered, from 20 years old and above, shall give an offering unto the Lord. The rich shall not give more, and the poor shall not give less than 1/2 shekel, when they give an offering unto the Lord, to make an atonement for your souls. And thou shalt take the atonement money of the children of Israel, and shalt appoint it for the service of the tabernacle of the congregation, that it may be a memorial unto the children of Israel before the Lord, to make an atonement for your souls. And the Lord spake unto Moses, saying, Thou shalt also make a laver of brass, and his foot also of brass, to wash withal, and thou shalt put it between the tabernacle of the congregation and the altar, and thou shalt put water therein. For Aaron and his sons shall wash their hands and their feet thereat. When they go into the tabernacle of the congregation, they shall wash with water, that they die not, or when they come near to the altar to minister, to burn offering made by fire unto the Lord. So they shall wash their hands and their feet, and they die not,
and it shall be a statute forever to them, even to him and his seed, throughout their generations. Moreover, the Lord spake unto Moses, saying, Take thou also unto thee principal spices of pure myrrh 500 shekels, and of sweet cinnamon half so much, even 250 shekels, and of sweet calamus 250 shekels, and of cassia 500 shekels, after the shekel of the sanctuary, and of oil olive and hin. And thou shalt make it an oil of holy ointment, an ointment compound after the art of the apothecary, it shall be an holy anointing oil. And thou shalt anoint the tabernacle of the congregation therewith, and the ark of the testimony, and the table, and all his vessels, and the candlestick, and his vessels, and the altar of incense, and the altar of burning offering with all his vessels, and the laver and his foot. And thou shalt sanctify them, that they may be most holy. Whatsoever toucheth them shall be holy. And thou shalt anoint Aaron and his sons, and consecrate them, that they may minister unto me in the priest's office. And thou shalt speak unto the children of Israel, saying, This shall be an holy anointing oil unto me throughout your generations. Upon man's flesh shall it not be poured, neither shall ye make any other like it after the composition of it. It is holy, and it shall be holy unto you. Whosoever compoundeth any like it, or whosoever putteth any of it upon a stranger, shall be even cut off from his people. And the Lord said unto Moses, Take unto thee sweet spices, stacte and onycha, and galbanum, these sweet spices with pure frankincense, of each shall there be a like weight. And thou shalt make it a perfume, a confection after the art of the apothecary, tempered together, pure and holy. And thou shalt beat some of it very small, and put it before the testimony in the tabernacle of the congregation, where I will meet with thee, it shall be unto you most holy. And as for the perfume which thou shalt make, ye shall not make to yourselves according to the composition thereof. It shall be unto thee holy for the Lord. Whosoever shall make like unto that, to smell thereto, shall even be cut off from his people.

0: Exodus 31. And the Lord spake unto Moses, saying, See, I have called by name Bezalel, the son of Uri, the son of Hur, of the tribe of Judah. And I have filled him with the Spirit of God, in wisdom, and in understanding, and in knowledge, and in all manner of workmanship, to devise cunning works, to work in gold, and in silver, and in brass, and in cutting of stones, to set them, and in carving of timber, to work in all manner of workmanship. And I, behold, I have given with him Aholiab, the son of Ahisamach, of the tribe of Dan. And in the hearts of all that are wise-hearted I have put wisdom, that they may make all that I have commanded thee, the tabernacle of the congregation, and the ark of the testimony, and the mercy seat that is thereupon, and all the furniture of the tabernacle, and the table and his furniture, and the pure candlestick with all his furniture, and the altar of incense, and the altar of burnt offering with all his furniture, and the laver and his foot, and the cloths of service, and the holy garments for Aaron the priest, and the garments of his sons, to minister in the priest's office, and the anointing oil and sweet incense for the holy place, according to all that I have commanded thee shall they do. And the Lord spake unto Moses, saying, Speak thou also unto the children of Israel, saying, Verily, my Sabbaths ye shall keep, for it is a sign between me and you throughout your generations, that ye may know that I am the Lord that doth sanctify you. Ye shall keep the Sabbath, therefore, for it is holy unto you. Every one that defileth it shall surely be put to death. For whosoever doeth any work therein, that soul shall be cut off from among his people. 6 days may work be done, but in the seventh is the Sabbath of rest, holy to the Lord. Whoever doeth any work in the Sabbath day, he shall surely be put to death. Wherefore, the children of Israel shall keep the Sabbath, to observe the Sabbath throughout their generations, for a perpetual covenant. It is a sign between me and the children of Israel forever. For in 6 days the Lord made heaven and earth, and on the seventh day he rested, and was refreshed. And he gave unto Moses, when he had made an end of communing with him upon Mount Sinai, 2 tables of testimony, tables of stone, written with the finger of God. Exodus 32. And when the people saw that Moses delayed to come down out of the mount, the people gathered themselves together unto Aaron and said unto him, Up, make us gods, which shall go before us. For as for this Moses, the man that brought us out of the land of Egypt, we wot not what is become of him. And Aaron said unto them, Break off the golden earrings which are in the ears of your wives, of your sons, and of your daughters, and bring them unto me. And all the people brake off the golden earrings which were in their ears, and brought them unto Aaron. And he received them at their hand, and fashioned it with a graving tool, after he had made it a molten calf. And they said, These be thy gods, O Israel, which brought thee out of the land of Egypt. And when Aaron saw it, he built an altar before it. And Aaron made proclamation, and said, Tomorrow is a feast to the Lord. And they rose up early on the morrow, and offered burnt offerings, and brought peace offerings. And the people sat down to eat and to drink, and rose up to play. And the Lord said unto Moses, Go, get thee down, for thy people which thou broughtest out of the land of Egypt have corrupted themselves. They have turned aside quickly out of the way which I commanded them. They have made them a molten calf, and have worshipped it, and have sacrificed thereunto, and said, These be thy gods, O Israel, which have brought thee up out of the land of Egypt. And the Lord said unto Moses, I have seen this people, and behold, it is a stiff-necked people. Now therefore let me alone, that my wrath may wax hot against them, and that I may consume them, and I will make of thee a great nation. And Moses besought the Lord his God, and said, Lord, why doth thy wrath wax hot against thy people, which thou hast brought forth out of the land of Egypt with great power and with a mighty hand? Wherefore should the Egyptians speak and say, For mischief did he bring them out, to slay them in the mountains and to consume them from the face of the earth? Turn from thy fierce wrath and repent of this evil against thy people. Remember Abraham, Isaac, and Israel, thy servants to whom thou swearest by thine own self, and saidst unto them, I will multiply your seed as the stars of heaven, and all this land that I have spoken of I will give unto your seed, and they shall inherit it forever. And the Lord repented of the evil which he thought to do unto his people. And Moses turned and went down from the mount, and the two tables of testimony were in his hand. The tables were written on both their sides, on the one side and on the other were they written. And the tables were the work of God, and the writing was the writing of God, graven upon the tables. And when Joshua heard the noise of the people as they shouted, he said unto Moses, There is a noise of war in the camp. And he said, It is not the voice of them that shout for mastery, neither is it the voice of them that cry for being overcome, but the noise of them that sing do I hear. And it came to pass, as soon as he came nigh unto the camp, that he saw the calf and the dancing. And Moses' anger waxed hot, and he cast the tables out of his hands, and brake them beneath the mount. And he took the calf which they had made, and burnt it in the fire, and ground it to powder, and strawed it upon the water, and made the children of Israel drink of it. And Moses said unto Aaron, What did this people unto thee, that thou hast brought so great a sin upon them? And Aaron said, Let not the anger of my Lord wax hot. Thou knowest the people, that they are set on mischief. For they said unto me, Make us gods which shall go before us. For as for this Moses, the man that brought us up out of the land of Egypt, we wot not what is become of him. And I said unto them, Whosoever hath any gold, let them break it off. So they gave it to me, then I cast it into the fire, and then there came out this calf. And when Moses saw that the people were naked, for Aaron had made them naked unto their shame among their enemies, then Moses stood in the gate of the camp and said, Who is on the Lord's side? Let him come unto me. And all the sons of Levi gathered themselves together unto him. And he said unto them, Thus saith the Lord God of Israel, Put every man his sword by his side, and go in and out from gate to gate throughout the camp, and slay every man his brother, and every man his companion, and every man his neighbor. And the children of Levi did according to the word of Moses. And there fell of the people that day about 3,000 men. For Moses had said, Consecrate yourselves today to the Lord, even every man upon his son and upon his brother, that he may bestow upon you a blessing this day. And it came to pass on the morrow that Moses said unto the people, Ye have sinned a great sin, and now I will go up unto the Lord. Peradventure I shall make an atonement for your sin. And Moses returned unto the Lord and said, Oh, this people have sinned a great sin, and have made them gods of gold. Yet now, if thou wilt forgive their sin, and if not, blot me, I pray thee, out of thy book which thou hast written. And the Lord said unto Moses, Whosoever hath sinned against me, him I will blot out of my book. Therefore now go, lead the people unto the place of which I have spoken unto thee. Behold, mine angel shall go before thee. Nevertheless, in the day when I visit, I will visit their sin upon them. And the Lord plagued the people, because they made the calf which Aaron made. And the Lord said unto Moses, Depart and go up hence, thou and the people which thou hast brought up out of the land of Egypt, unto the land which I swear unto Abraham, to Isaac, and to Jacob, saying, Unto thy seed will I give it. And I will send an angel before thee, and I will drive out the Canaanite, the Amorite, and the Hittite, and the Perizzite, the Hivite, and the Jebusite, unto a land flowing with milk and honey. For I will not go up in the midst of thee, for thou art a stiff-necked people, lest I consume thee in the way. And when the people heard these evil tidings, they mourned, and no man did put on him his ornaments. For the Lord had said unto Moses, Say unto the children of Israel, Ye are a stiff-necked people. I will come up into the midst of thee in a moment, and consume thee. Therefore now put off thy ornaments from thee, that I may know what to do unto thee. And the children of Israel stripped themselves of their ornaments by the Mount Horeb. And Moses took the tabernacle, and pitched it without the camp, afar off from the camp, and called it the tabernacle of the congregation. And it came to pass that every one which sought the Lord went out unto the tabernacle of the congregation, which was without the camp. And it came to pass, when Moses went out unto the tabernacle, that all the people rose up and stood every man at his tent door, and looked after Moses until he was gone into the tabernacle. And it came to pass, as Moses entered into the tabernacle, the cloudy pillar descended and stood at the door of the tabernacle, and the Lord talked with Moses. And all the people saw the cloudy pillar stand at the tabernacle door, and all the people rose up and worshipped every man in his tent door. And the Lord spake unto Moses face to face, as a man speaketh unto his friend. And he turned again into the camp, but his servant Joshua, the son of Nun, a young man, departed not out of the tabernacle. And Moses said unto the Lord, See, thou sayest unto me, Bring up this people, and thou hast not let me know whom thou wilt send with me. Yet thou hast said, I know thee by name, and thou hast also found grace in my sight. Now therefore I pray thee, if I have found grace in thy sight, shew me now thy way, that I may know thee, that I may find grace in thy sight, and consider that this nation is thy people. And he said, My presence shall go with thee, and I will give thee rest. And he said unto him, If thy presence go not with me, carry us not up hence. For wherein shall it be known here that I and thy people have found grace in thy sight? Is it not in that thou goest with us? So shall we be separated, I and thy people, from all the people that are upon the face of the earth. And the Lord said unto Moses, I will do this thing also that thou hast spoken, for thou hast found grace in my sight, and I know thee by name. And he said, I beseech thee, shew me thy glory. And he said, I will make all my goodness pass before thee, and I will proclaim the name of the Lord before thee, and will be gracious to whom I will be gracious, and will shew mercy on whom I will shew mercy. And he said, Thou canst not see my face, for there shall no man see me and live. And the Lord said, Behold, there is a place by me, and thou shalt stand upon a rock. And it shall come to pass, while my glory passeth by, that I will put thee in a cliff of the rock, and will cover thee with my hand while I pass by. And I will take away mine hand, and thou shalt see my back parts, but my face shall not be seen.
1: 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The nature of this program is to take a closer look at one of the hymns that has been written to glorify God.
2: Gracious God, my heart renew. Gracious God, my heart renew is a paraphrase of Psalm 51. If you happen to have a Blue Family Radio hymnal, you'll find it on page 131. Or if you happen to have a Psalter hymnal, it's on page 95. eBible no longer recommends that you listen to family radio, as they have left off teaching that God is now judging the church, and they have taken to themselves teachers who now can clearly be heard teaching a works grace gospel, and they have done away with every word that Mr. Camping has ever spoken. Psalm 51 is rather well known to Bible students. God inspired King David to write this psalm after the prophet Nathan had confronted him with a terrible sin he had committed in committing adultery with another man's wife and arranging the death of that man, Uriah the Hittite. We read this account in 2 Samuel chapters 11 and 12. In the first verse of the psalm, David pleads to the Lord to have mercy on him according to his loving kindness, and that his sin might be blotted out according to the tender mercies of God. He goes on in the second verse of the psalm to plead to God that he could be washed throughly from his iniquity and cleansed from his sin. The hymn begins, Gracious God, my heart renew, make my spirit right and true. From the beautiful passage in Ezekiel chapter 36, verses 24 to 31, we know that if God has saved us, he has taken us from the heathen and brought us into our own land, the land of Israel, the kingdom of God. He has sprinkled us with clean water and cleansed us from the filthiness of our sin. He has taken the stony heart out of our flesh and given us a heart of flesh. He has put his spirit into us and caused us to walk in his statutes. As we read of King David, we see that David knew that God had done this with him, but yet the terrible sin he has committed now causes him to doubt his salvation and to plead that the joy of salvation might be restored to him. The hymn goes on to say, cast me not away from thee. Let thy spirit dwell in me. Thy salvation's joy impart. Steadfast make my willing heart. David has lost the joy of his salvation, and this is a wonderful lesson to us. The Bible speaks of how the believer has a joy within when saved. Christ said to his friends in John 15:11, "These things have I spoken unto you, that my joy might remain in you, and that your joy might be full." When we sin against God and are grieved by it, it can take away that joy and we can doubt our salvation. But we, as David, can go to God and acknowledge our transgressions and ask that our assurance of salvation might be restored. We can plead to God, "O God, could it be that this sin also has been covered by the precious blood of Christ?" And the Bible assures us of the long-suffering and tender mercy of our Lord. As Christ is our brother, we are to forgive our brethren 70 times 7. The Lord tells us this in Matthew 18:22. The second stanza of the song says, "Sinners then shall learn from me and return, O God, to thee." The words of David's psalm say in verse 13, "Then will I teach transgressors thy ways, and sinners shall be converted unto thee." Throughout the day of salvation, God has saved sinners that they might go into the world and tell of his salvation that others might be saved. Psalm 35, verse 8 reads, "And my tongue shall speak of thy righteousness and of thy praise all the day long." In Mark 5:19, Jesus had cast an unclean spirit out of a man named Legion. The man then wanted to be with Jesus, but was told by the Lord, "Go home to thy friends and tell them how great things the Lord hath done for thee." In Psalm 51, verses 16 and 17, David writes of how the sacrifices of the ceremonial law are not what the Lord desires, but the sacrifices of God are a broken spirit, a broken and a contrite heart, O God, thou wilt not despise. The end of the third stanza of the song puts it this way, "Contrite spirit, pleading cries, thou, O God, wilt not despise." The fourth verse of the song and the last two verses of the psalm exhort God's people to build the walls of Zion, or to build his church by telling men of the long-suffering and the loving kindness of the Lord. And our sacrifices are now the spiritual sacrifices of praise and thanksgiving and obedience to God's commandments to love our neighbor. Throughout time, those who have understood the sovereign grace of God and salvation have urged their fellow man to cry out to God for his mercy and not to trust in any work that they could perform. Sadly, we are close to the end of this world, and God has begun his judgment not only on the churches and congregations, but now on the world, in that he has ended the possibility of salvation. Let us listen to the hymn.

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Happy faces line the hallways, those whose lives he has redeemed. Broken homes he has mended, those from prison he has freed. Little children and the aged, hand in hand stand all aglow, who were crippled, broken, ruined, now dressed in garments white as snow.

0: welcome to our question and answer program. Please go ahead with your call.
1: Yeah, Chris, thanks for taking my call. Chris, I've been looking in the book of Job. It's a fascinating book. We talk about it a lot. It's a strange and mysterious book. But I've got a ton of information in front of me, and I just want to run some of it by you and ask for your help, or maybe help from some of the brethren listening to the program. Is there any way you could read Genesis 46, 5 to 8?
0: Okay, Genesis 46, starting in verse 5. It says in Genesis 46, 5, and Jacob rose up from Beersheba, and the sons of Israel carried Jacob their father, and their little ones, and their wives, and the wagons which Pharaoh had sent to carry them. And they took their cattle and their goods which they had gotten in the land of Canaan, and came into Egypt, Jacob and all his seed with him, his sons and his sons' sons with him, his daughters and his sons' daughters, and all his seed brought he with him into Egypt. And these are the names of the children of Israel which came into Egypt, Jacob and his sons, Reuben, Jacob's firstborn.
1: Now, this is no doubt talking about Jacob's entry into Egypt. Is the date for that 1877 BC?
0: Yes. Yeah, we know that.
1: Okay.
0: We know that because Pharaoh asks him, I think in the next chapter, how old are you? And he says he's 130. And because with the biblical calendar, we know Jacob was born in 2007 BC minus 130. The year is 1877.
1: Okay, so verse 9, it talks about his son Reuben and his sons. Verse 10 talks about Simeon and his sons. Verse 11 talks about Levi and his sons. Verse 12 talks about Judah and his sons. Would you read Genesis 46:13?
0: Okay, and the sons of Issachar, Tola, and Puva, and Job, and Shimron.
1: That's the first time that I find that the word or the name Job is used in the Bible. And I've read that many times, and that word Job or the name Job never jumped out at me. So I started researching that. And that word or name Job is used 59 times in the Bible. It's used one time as Strong's 3102. It's used 57 times as Strong's 347. And it's used one time in the New Testament in James 11:5 as 2492. What's interesting is the Strong's translation for 347 is hated, persecuted, and patriot, noted or famous for his patience. What's strange is that comes from Strong's 340, and Strong's 340 is translated enemy, foe, hating, and adversary. Have you ever looked at any of that? Have you ever researched any of that?
0: Well, I've looked up Job, and I saw that, you know, in the past, that his name was related to like being hated, and it just fits in with him as a type of Christ, because the Lord became sin for us and God poured out his wrath, and in that sense he became hated and an enemy, and all while he bore the sin of God. And even you could look at Job as a type of Christ, and the enemies of God hate the Lord Jesus Christ. So it's not surprising that, you know, that Job's name would mean that. Now, I don't think at all that this individual in Genesis 46 is the same Job. There's just no proof of that. For example, when we read of Jews and Israelites, the descendants of Abraham, Isaac, and Jacob, there's just about always some sort of reference to their father, reference to genealogy of some kind, even with the prophets. If we go to Jonah, just to pull him and look at him in Jonah in verse 1. Now the word of Jehovah came unto Jonah, the son of Amittai. So we're told of Jonah's father. That's typical with Isaiah and with the prophets and with references to men. When we come to Job, we don't read anything about his background, except in Job 1:1, there was a man in the land of Uz whose name was Job, and that man was perfect and upright. And then we read that he was the greatest of men in the east. So I don't think that Job in Genesis 46 is this individual. You know, when you look up a lot of names in the Bible, you'll find there may have been 3, 4, 5 people that had the same name. And this would just be a case of that.
1: The translation, Strong's 3102, I'm having trouble with that. So maybe one time when you get a chance, you could check that out, because it mentions two individuals that they say are foreigners, but the name is Jashub, J-A-S-U-B. And I can't get any more information about them, but that's
0: 3102.
1: Yeah,
0: that's the name Job.
1: Right.
0: And perhaps a form of 3103. So, see, this is Strong's opinion. It's a commentary.
1: Okay.
0: It's, you know, like you read a theological commentary and the theologian gives his opinion. Now, Strong did a great work. The Lord really used and blessed this work of the concordance. But when he comments, you know, everything when at the end of a number, when you see 3102, and then you see
1: right.
0: You see some description, some information, then you see the hyphen. Everything after the hyphen is the word, you know, that's in the Bible. Everything before the hyphen is basically commentary. So we can sometimes learn, like it says it's a related word to 3103, and then we can look and you can compare the Hebrew letters just to confirm. And then you could check out the related word and see if it has any relationship, you know, spiritual information it can add. But what it says of Job, perhaps a form of 3103, but more probably by error transcribed for 3437. That's wrong. That's wrong. That's basically casting doubt that there was some kind of, it looks like, now it's abbreviated, by error it's trans with a C and then a period. So
1: right.
0: Transcription or transcribe probably. So a scribal error is what it sounds like that Strong is saying. And you know, that's overstepping his bounds. He's just a commentator, and it's an excellent work, but it's not a perfect work. And, you know, we just take what is true and faithful, and some of the other things we just think, okay, this is his opinion, and that's basically it.
1: Can I ask you about one more verse in Job?
0: Sure.
1: Job 1:15.
0: Job 1:15, and the Sabaeans fell upon them and took them away. Yea, they have slain the servants with the edge of the sword, and I only am escaped alone to tell thee.
1: Yeah, you know what I'm trying to do. I'm trying to nail down or trying to get on a path to the timeline of Job's history and where he actually lives. So through the Sabaeans, I looked up Sabaeans, and it says that they're descendants of Sheba. And then God talks about them in Joel 3:8. God tells us they're a people far off. In Isaiah 45:14, God tells us that they're descendants of Sheba. And in Ezekiel 23:42 is very strange. God tells us that they lived in the wilderness. They wore bracelets and beautiful crowns upon their heads. And I'm just trying to figure out the timeline of the Sabians and where they were from, descendants of Sheba, to put a general location of where Job was from. And Sheba was southeastern part of Asia. But Ezekiel 23:42, where it says they lived in the wilderness, they wore bracelets and beautiful crowns upon their heads, is puzzling to me why God would send them to slay Job's the cattle and his servants.
0: Well, yeah, I can't help you with the Sabaeans.
1: I
0: haven't looked them up. They would be a picture of living in the wilderness. The world is right. Like a wilderness, and probably a picture, I think, more than probably, of people under the power of the enemy of Satan that come against the people of God, as Job is a type of Christ. But as far as the timing, no, I can't help you with that. But thank you.
1: Chris, thank you. Thank you very much for your time.
0: Thank you for calling and sharing. And

The Holy Bible declares in 2 Timothy chapter 3 and verse 12, "Yea, and all that will live godly in Christ Jesus shall suffer persecution." Those who follow the true doctrines of Christ Jesus as revealed in the Holy Bible will suffer persecution. Now, during Judgment Day, they may not be literally killed as in times past, but they will be mocked and laughed at and evil spoken of by a world that rejects and despises the true teachings of the Holy Bible. If we are among those that are truly saved, then let us endure with gladness and rejoicing, for soon we will be forever with our God in paradise.

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1: Good evening and welcome to eBible Fellowship's Bible Study in the Book of Genesis. Tonight is study number 2 of Genesis chapter 12. We're going to be reading the first 3 verses. Now Jehovah had said unto Abram, Get thee out of thy country, and from thy kindred, and from thy father's house, unto a land that I will show thee, and I will make of thee a great nation, and I will bless thee, and make thy name great, and thou shalt be a blessing. And I will bless them that bless thee, and curse him that curseth thee, and in thee shall all the families of the earth be blessed. I'll stop reading there. Now, we were discussing a few things, the 1/3, 2/3 relationship between Terah and his 3 sons, and Abram was the 1/3, as he identifies with the elect, and also that Terah had Abram at age 130. We were also discussing God's command to Abram to leave the land of his nativity, to leave that side of the river, to cross over into the land of Canaan. And we saw how that pictures God's salvation program. 1/3 of the sons of Terah representing the human race, crosses the flood and enters into Canaan, the kingdom of heaven. 2/3, although they desired to do so, never did. And that's how it is with the rest of mankind. Yeah, they like to get right with God as they understand him to be, but it never works out. Not with the religions of the world, not with altered, perverted gospels insert works into grace. It never manages to bring the adherers, the followers of those kinds of gospels across the flood. Only one way to cross that river that represents the wrath of God, and that is in the person of the Lord Jesus Christ, as he took upon himself the sins of his people and died for them. And in so doing, he experienced the depths of the sea. He was as the sin cast into it, and his death at the foundation of the world was payment that the law demanded, and that enabled the sea, like the Red Sea or River Jordan, as it later also typified the exact same thing, to become dry to those that Christ saved. And now they can cross over. They still see the sea, as the Israelites did, as a wall on either side, yet they crossed over on dry ground. Not a drop of the water touched them because there was no sin upon them. That's the picture that God painted. And so Abram, by faith, obeyed God and went into a land that he had no knowledge of nor understanding of, but he just simply obediently followed the command of God, the word of God. Well, in verse 2, it goes on to say, I will make of thee a great nation, and I will bless thee and make thy name great, and thou shalt be a blessing. The Hebrew word nation is goy, sometimes plural is goyim. It's translated nation, heathen, Gentile. Those are the main ways that it's translated. So really, God is saying, we'll make of thee a great Gentile. It doesn't fit with that translation. So the translators translated it nation. When we look at this word, and we know that this promise to Abram is really parabolic, full of spiritual meaning. God is using Abram as the father of believers, to represent the father of believers, course, the father of believers is God himself, God the Father. And that's why Abram, or Abraham at times, as he is used in the parable that Christ spoke of the rich man and Lazarus, and the rich man called out to Father Abraham. He was having discussion with Father Abraham, as Abraham was a figure of God the Father. And from Abram, God will make a great nation. The seed of Abraham will receive the blessing of God. The seed will receive the inheritance of the kingdom of God. The seed will receive the inheritance of the land of Canaan, but it's not the earthly land of Canaan. No, we'll see that God promises an eternal inheritance, that the land of Canaan is to be given eternally to the seed. And that's not possible in this world, in this creation, in this universe. This is all going to be burned up. There's nothing eternal, nothing lasting or enduring concerning this corrupt creation. It is only the new heaven and new earth. The Lord's people understand that because God has opened our eyes by his grace to see how he speaks in the Bible to understand spiritual things. We've been granted the understanding of the language of the kingdom of heaven, the language of God. God is spirit. His word is spiritual. You must look for the spiritual meaning or you're not understanding the word of God. You're understanding an earthly aspect to it, perhaps. You can understand the moral implications, the historical event. You can be very good in understanding the historical situation, but even then you might go astray a little bit if you don't have a deeper understanding of the spiritual meaning. But you're not understanding the Bible at all, in fact, if you do not understand the language of the one who spoke the Bible, who's the author of the Bible, and that is God. All scripture is God-breathed, God-infused with spiritual life. That's why the word of God is quick. It's alive, not physically. It's just ink on paper in a bound book. But spiritually, it's alive. And any understanding or reckoning of the things the Bible says without contacting that spiritual level, the deep spiritual meaning, you're missing the life, the quickness of the Word of God. It's quick and powerful. You're also emptying it of its power. It becomes a dead wooden thing, and that's exactly what's in all churches. They have the Bible sitting in their pulpit, pastor gets up, preaches to a

studying any philosophical book, or you can pull out any book that men have written, and you're going to have the same effect or the same impact spiritually, and that would be none. So when we come to the Bible, we always look for the deeper meaning, and that is found as we search out the words that God uses in a verse, comparing spiritual with spiritual. The Holy Ghost, who's a spirit, teaches and instructs the people of God. And when we look up this word nation, we find in Genesis 17, and here is what I was referring to earlier concerning the promise of the land of Canaan. In Genesis 17, beginning in verse 2, "And I will make my covenant between me and thee, and will multiply thee exceedingly. And Abram fell on his face, and God talked with him, saying, As for me, behold, my covenant is with thee, and thou shalt be a father of many nations. Neither shall thy name any more be called Abram, but thy name shall be Abraham, for a father of many nations have I made thee, and I will make thee exceeding fruitful, and I will make nations of thee, and kings shall come out of thee. And I will establish my covenant between me and thee, and thy seed after thee, in their generations, for an everlasting covenant, to be a God unto thee, and to thy seed after thee, and I will give unto thee, and to thy seed after thee, the land wherein thou art a stranger, all the land of Canaan, for an everlasting possession, and I will be their God." So here again is a reiteration of what God is saying to Abram in Genesis 12. "I will make of thee a great nation, I will bless thee." But now times continued on. Abraham in Genesis 17 is 99 years old. In Genesis 12, when he's leaving Haran, he's 75 years old. And so 24 years have passed, and he's been dwelling in the land of Canaan. And well, we'll get to the details of Genesis 17 as we progress in the Bible study of the book of Genesis. But just for now, we see that the Lord has not forgotten his promise. Of course, God never forgets that. Now it's progressed. An additional step has been taken, and God tells him that Abram will be a father of many nations, and changes his name to reflect that, from Abram to Abraham. And then he speaks of the seed. So as we look at the promise to Abram, who becomes Abraham, concerning being a father of many nations. Again, natural-minded theologians, and there's a whole host of them. There, and I'm not saying that to put them down. It's just the actual truth. It's a fact that throughout the church age, God had his saved people within the midst of the congregations, and the elect were there throughout the 1955 years of the church age, but they were the minority, as always. And wherever you look, you go back to Old Testament Israel. Israel maybe numbered a couple million people, 3 million people at its height, and yet only a handful, relatively speaking, 7,000 that have not bowed the knee to Baal. The elect are always the minority, because that's God's program. Many are called, few are chosen. Many were called, as the gospel call went out to the nations of the world during the church age. The church is filled with those responding to the call. Of the many called, few chosen, few elect. And of the few elect, there would be few elect deacons, few elect elders, few elect pastors, and few elect theologians. And you can find
true and faithful.

0: men, indicating they were of the few, they were God's elect, who wrote commentaries and were theologians. But you'll find many more that were not of the few. They were of the called. They were professed Christians. And they also wrote commentaries and acted as theologians. And so of that group, they're all natural-minded because they've never had spiritual life. They never were born again, leaving only their flesh, leaving only their carnal side. There's just no other option. And so these men, these theologians, these pastors who wrote their books, they had pulpits, they had publishers that wanted to publish their works, they had a wide audience, and therefore when they come to the Bible, they would look at the Bible history, they would see the word nation or nations, a father of many nations, and what would they think? Nations. They would think of Israel and Edom and Moab and Ammon, and they would think of the nations of the world, and they would trace Abraham's children, and he would also be the father of Ishmael, and they would follow the nations that developed as a result, and they would say, see here, Abraham is a father of many nations, and they would tell you the nations, and completely miss what God was directing our attention to by this statement, thou shalt be a father of many nations. And the end of verse 5, for a father of many nations have I made thee. The second part of verse 6 of Genesis 17, and it will make nations of thee, and kings shall come out of thee. And again, kings, how does the natural-minded theologian think about a king? Well, he thinks of earthly kings. Nations have kings, and so he could provide a list of kings of various nations that developed later on who came from the loins of Abraham. And again, missing it. What does the Bible tell us about true believers? Spiritually, we're prophets, priests, and kings. And the nations in view here are not the physical nations of the world. Now, again, in Genesis 18, in verse 18, it says, seeing that Abraham shall surely become a great and mighty nation, and all the nations of the earth shall be blessed in him. You see how God is highlighting this point. And again, the Bible's a mystery, the whole Bible. The whole Bible's a parable. Christ spoke in parables. Every verse in the Bible is a parable, because the definition of a parable, we've learned, this definition covers Genesis through Revelation. Before, we had that definition, which is partly correct, but we understood a parable to be an earthly story with a heavenly meaning. Well, that was a little difficult to use that definition to explain John 3:16. Or to explain other seemingly plain statements of the Bible and so forth that were not written in parabolic form. So that definition needed some improvement. It needed some modification. And we have finally found the biblical definition to a parable is simply that which hideth truth. That which hides truth. A parable spoken hides truth. The Proverbs hide truth. The historical parables of the Old Testament hide truth. John 3:16, for God so loved the world that he gave his only begotten Son, hides truth. We're just now learning what God meant by Son, that Jesus was declared to be the Son of God via the resurrection of the dead. It hid truth. It wasn't spoken as a parable. It wasn't a historical parable. It was just a statement hiding truth. With that definition, we now can answer anyone who would go to a verse, maybe in Romans, and say, well, how's this a parable? And we can say, well, it serves to hide truth. And God is hiding truth with the language, everything about it, actually, in this historical parabolic language concerning nations. Abram being the father of many nations. Remember what was said of Jesus in John chapter 11. I'll start reading in verse 49, and one of them, named Caiaphas, being the high priest that same year, said unto them, ye know nothing at all, nor consider that it is expedient for us that one man should die for the people, and that the whole nation perish not. And this spake he not of himself, but being high priest that year, he prophesied that Jesus should die for that nation, and not for that nation only, but that also he should gather together in one the children of God that were scattered abroad. And, you know, I know I've been saying this, but it's only because it's the actual case. Theologians miss what this is referring to. And they think, well, Christ died for the Jews, all the Jews. But no, if he died for all the Jews would be saved. And that's far from true. He died for that nation that is the elect that were Israelites or within the nation of Israel, and not that nation only, but for all the others, the children of God scattered abroad, all the other elect amongst all the other nations of the world. That's who he died for. He didn't die for any political nation. He didn't die for Israel or America or China or Russia. He died for individuals within all the nations of the world. And yet God speaks of them in Isaiah 26. Isaiah chapter 26 in verse 2. Open ye the gates, that the righteous nation which keepeth the truth may enter in. Now, I would really like to be introduced to the righteous nation that keepeth the truth. Where is it? I don't see it. I don't even think any of the nations are deceived enough to think it would be them. Because when we look at the nations of the world, we see underhanded dealings by politicians. We see corruption. We see wrong laws that are enacted, and it's all over the earth. There's no exception. There is no righteous political nation or nation comprised of people that's in the world now or ever has been. That's not the righteous nation. Well, then who is the righteous nation? Open ye the gates, that the righteous nation which keepeth the truth may enter in. And the truth is Jesus, the Word of God. That means somewhere there is a righteous nation of people that keep the Word of God. If you love me, keep my commandments. And when we search the Bible, there's only one people that keep the commandments of God, and those are the people God saves. Those people were predestinated. They were elected to salvation, and they come together in salvation to form one people, just as God speaks of them as the New Jerusalem. He also identifies them as a righteous nation. In Psalm 33, It says in verse 12, "Blessed is the nation whose God is Jehovah, and the people whom he hath chosen for his own inheritance." And here's another example of Hebrew parallelism. The first part of the verse is synonymous with the second part of the verse, although different wording is used. So the nation whose God is Jehovah is blessed. And who is that nation? The people whom he has chosen for his own inheritance. The word chosen is synonymous with elect. The elect God has determined to save and has worked out their salvation. They are the righteous nation. They are the blessed nation because God is Jehovah to them. God is their Savior. So we can see how the Bible is using this language. And once we check out this word nation or nations, then, of course, it makes perfect sense when we come to Revelation 21, speaking of that heavenly city, New Jerusalem, made up of everyone that the Lord Jesus Christ has saved. And it says in verse 23, "And the city had no need of the sun, neither of the moon, to shine in it, for the glory of God did lighten it, and the Lamb is the light thereof. And the nations of them which are saved shall walk in the light of it, and the kings of the earth do bring their glory and honor into it." Just as we saw in that verse in Genesis 17, verse 6, "I will make nations of thee, and kings shall come out of thee." Well, here they are. It's the end. It's the time for God to bring his people out of the world and into the new world, the new heaven and new earth. "And there are the nations of them which are saved." You're not going to find Venezuela. You're not going to find Colombia, Bolivia, or Canada. Not those nations. It's actually a similar mistake that people make, that theologians have made, when they hear the word church, as God speaks of Christ loving the church in Ephesians 5. They immediately, naturally, with unregenerate minds, think local church, Presbyterian, Baptist, Lutheran, when the fact is that God is speaking of the eternal church, again comprised of all the elect, the whole company of those that are saved. And they make the identical mistake: nation means nation, America, and so forth. And no, it doesn't mean that. It means those that God has saved. And when God is speaking to Abram and saying, "I will make thee a father of many nations," and he's the father of the believers, that's the figure God sort of sets up with him. And it's always referring to those truly saved people, the remnant out of the whole, the few out of the many called. It is God's elect people. Now, there's a couple other scriptures related to this that we don't have time for right now, but I think it's important. And so, Lord willing, in the start of our next Bible study, we'll continue looking at the nations to begin with before we move on.
1: 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Until our next Bible study, may the Lord's perfect will be done.

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We welcome you to eBible Fellowship's Bible reading program. We read in 2 Timothy 3, verse 16, "All Scripture is given by inspiration of God and is profitable for doctrine, for reproof, for correction, for instruction in righteousness." Now, let's begin our Bible reading program. Ecclesiastes 9. "For all this I considered in my heart, even to declare all this, that the righteous and the wise and their works are in the hand of God. No man knoweth either love or hatred by all that is before them. All things come alike to all. There is one event to the righteous and to the wicked, to the good and to the clean and to the unclean, to him that sacrificeth and to him that sacrificeth not. As is the good, so is the sinner, and he that sweareth as he that feareth an oath. There is an evil among all things that are done under the sun, that there is one event unto all. Yea, also the heart of the sons of men is full of evil, and madness is in their heart while they live, and after that they go to the dead. For to him that is joined to all the living there is hope. For a living dog is better than a dead lion. For the living know that they shall die, but the dead know not anything, neither have they any more a reward. For the memory of them is forgotten. Also their love and their hatred and their envy is now perished. Neither have they any more a portion forever in anything that is done under the sun. Go thy way, eat thy bread with joy, and drink thy wine with a merry heart. For God now accepteth thy works. Let thy garments be always white, and let thy head lack no ointment. Live joyfully with the wife whom thou lovest all the days of the life of thy vanity, which he hath given thee under the sun all the days of thy vanity. For that is thy portion in this life, and in thy labor which thou takest under the sun. Whatsoever thy hand findeth to do, do it with thy might. For there is no work, nor device, nor knowledge, nor wisdom in the grave whither thou goest. I returned and saw under the sun that the race is not to the swift, nor the battle to the strong, neither yet bread to the wise, nor yet riches to men of understanding, nor yet favor to men of skill. But time and chance happeneth to them all. For man also knoweth not his time. As the fishes that are taken in an evil net, and as the birds that are caught in the snare, so are the sons of men snared in an evil time, when it falleth suddenly upon them. This wisdom have I seen also under the sun, and it seemed great unto me. There was a little city, and few men within it. And there came a great king against it, and besieged it, and built great bulwarks against it. Now there was found in it a poor wise man, and he by his wisdom delivered the city, yet no man remembered that same poor man. Then said I, wisdom is better than strength. Nevertheless the poor man's wisdom is despised, and his words are not heard. The words of wise men are heard in quiet more than the cry of him that ruleth among fools. Wisdom is better than weapons of war, but one sinner destroyeth much good." Ecclesiastes 10. Dead flies cause the ointment of the apothecary to send forth a stinking savor. So doth a little folly him that is in reputation for wisdom and honor. A wise man's heart is at his right hand, but a fool's heart at his left. Yea, also when he that is a fool walketh by the way, his wisdom faileth him, and he saith to every one that he is a fool. If the spirit of the ruler rise up against thee, leave not thy place, for yielding pacifieth great offenses. There is an evil which I have seen under the sun, as an error which proceedeth from the ruler. Folly is set in great dignity, and the rich sit in low place. I have seen servants upon horses and princes walking as servants upon the earth. He that diggeth a pit shall fall into it, and whoso breaketh an hedge, a serpent shall bite him. Whoso removeth stones shall be hurt therewith, and he that cleaveth wood shall be endangered thereby. If the iron be blunt, and he do not whet the edge,
Then must he put to more strength, but wisdom is profitable to direct. Surely the serpent will bite without enchantment, and a babbler is no better. The words of a wise man's mouth are gracious, but the lips of a fool will swallow up himself. The beginning of the words of his mouth is foolishness, and the end of his talk is mischievous madness. A fool also is full of words. A man cannot tell what shall be, and what shall be after him, who can tell him? The labor of the foolish wearieth every one of them, because he knoweth not how to go to the city. Woe to thee, O land, when thy king is a child, and thy princes eat in the morning! Blessed art thou, O land, when thy king is the son of nobles, and thy princes eat in due season, for strength, and not for drunkenness. By much slothfulness the building decayeth, and through idleness of the hands the house droppeth through. A feast is made for laughter, and wine maketh merry. But money answereth all things. Curse not the king, no, not in thy thought, and curse not the rich in thy bedchamber. For a bird of the air shall carry the voice, and that which hath wings shall tell the matter. Ecclesiastes 11. Cast thy bread upon the waters, for thou shalt find it after many days. Give a portion to seven, and also to eight, for thou knowest not what evil shall be upon the earth. If the clouds be full of rain, they empty themselves upon the earth. And if the tree fall toward the south or toward the north, in the place where the tree falleth, there it shall be. He that observeth the wind shall not sow, and he that regardeth the clouds shall not reap. As thou knowest not what is the way of the Spirit, nor how the bones do grow in the womb of her that is with child, even so thou knowest not the works of God who maketh all. In the morning sow thy seed, and in the evening withhold not thine hand, for thou knowest not whether shall prosper, either this or that, or whether they both shall be alike good. Truly the light is sweet, and a pleasant thing it is for the eyes to behold the sun. But if a man live many years, and rejoice in them all, yet let him remember the days of darkness, for they shall be many. All that cometh is vanity. Rejoice, O young man, in thy youth, and let thy heart cheer thee in the days of thy youth, and walk in the ways of thine heart, and in the sight of thine eyes. But know thou that for all these things God will bring thee into judgment. Therefore remove sorrow from thy heart and put away evil from thy flesh, for childhood and youth are vanity. Ecclesiastes 12. Remember now thy Creator in the days of thy youth, while the evil days come not, nor the years draw nigh, when thou shalt say, I have no pleasure in them, while the sun, or the light, or the moon, or the stars be not darkened, nor the clouds return after the rain, in the day when the keepers of the house shall tremble, and the strong men shall bow themselves, and the grinders cease because they are few, and those that look out of the windows be darkened, and the doors shall be shut in the streets, when the sound of the grinding is low, and he shall rise up at the voice of the bird, and all the daughters of music shall be brought low. Also when they shall be afraid of that which is high, and fear shall be in the way, and the almond tree shall flourish, and the grasshopper shall be a burden, and desire shall fail, because man goeth to his long home, and the mourners go about the streets. Or ever the silver cord be loosed, or the golden bowl be broken, or the pitcher be broken at the fountain, or the wheel broken at the cistern. Then shall the dust return to the earth as it was, and the spirit shall return unto God who gave it. Vanity of vanities, saith the preacher, all is vanity. And moreover, because the preacher was wise, he still taught the people knowledge. Yea, he gave good heed and sought out, and set in order many proverbs. The preacher sought to find out acceptable words, and that which was written was upright, even words of truth. The words of the wise are as goads and as nails fastened by the masters of assemblies, which are given from one shepherd. And further by these, my son, be admonished. Of making many books, there is no end, and much study is a weariness of the flesh. Let us hear the conclusion of the whole matter. Fear God and keep his commandments, for this is the whole duty of man.
For God shall bring every work into judgment with every secret thing, whether it be good or whether it be evil.

Song of Solomon 1. The Song of Songs, which is Solomon's. Let him kiss me with the kisses of his mouth, for thy love is better than wine. Because of the savor of thy good ointments, thy name is as ointment poured forth, therefore do the virgins love thee. Draw me, we will run after thee. The king hath brought me into his chambers. We will be glad and rejoice in thee. We will remember thy love more than wine. The upright love thee. I am black but comely, O ye daughters of Jerusalem, as the tents of Kedar, as the curtains of Solomon. Look not upon me, because I am black, because the sun hath looked upon me. My mother's children were angry with me. They made me the keeper of the vineyards, but mine own vineyard have I not kept. Tell me, O thou whom my soul loveth, where thou feedest, where thou makest thy flock to rest at noon. For why should I be as one that turneth aside by the flocks of thy companions? If thou know not, O thou fairest among women, go thy way forth by the footsteps of the flock, and feed thy kids beside the shepherd's tents. I have compared thee, O my love, to a company of horses in Pharaoh's chariots. Thy cheeks are comely with rows of jewels, thy neck with chains of gold. We will make thee borders of gold with studs of silver. While the king sitteth at his table, my spikenard sendeth forth the smell thereof. A bundle of myrrh is my well-beloved unto me. He shall lie all night betwixt my breasts. My beloved is unto me as a cluster of campfire in the vineyards of En-Gedi. Behold, thou art fair, my love. Behold, thou art fair. Thou hast dove's eyes. Behold, thou art fair, my beloved. Yea, pleasant also our bed is green. The beams of our house are cedar, and our rafters of fir. Song of Solomon 2. I am the rose of Sharon, and the lily of the valleys. As the lily among thorns, so is my love among the daughters. As the apple tree among the trees of the wood, so is my beloved among the sons. I sat down under his shadow with great delight, and his fruit was sweet to my taste. He brought me to the banqueting house, and his banner over me was love. Stay me with flagons, comfort me with apples, for I am sick of love. His left hand is under my head, and his right hand doth embrace me. I charge you, O ye daughters of Jerusalem, by the rose and by the hinds of the field, that ye stir not up, nor awake my love, till he please. The voice of my beloved, behold, he cometh leaping upon the mountains, skipping upon the hills. My beloved is like a roe or a young hart. Behold, he standeth behind our wall. He looketh forth at the windows, showing himself through the lattice. My beloved spake, and said unto me, Rise up, my love, my fair one, and come away. For, lo, the winter is past, the rain is over and gone, the flowers appear on the earth. The time of the singing of birds is come, and the voice of the turtle is heard in our land. The fig tree putteth forth her green figs, and the vines with the tender grape give a good smell. Arise, my love, my fair one, and come away. O my dove that art in the clefts of the rock, in the secret places of the stairs, let me see thy countenance, let me hear thy voice, for sweet is thy voice, and thy countenance is comely. Take us, the foxes, the little foxes, that spoil the vines, for our vines have tender grapes. My beloved is mine, and I am his. He feedeth among the lilies. Until the day break and the shadows flee away, turn, my beloved, and be thou like a roe or a young hart upon the mountains of Bether. Song of Solomon 3. By night on my bed I sought him whom my soul loveth. I sought him, but I found him not. I will rise now and go about the city in the streets, and in the broad ways I will seek him whom my soul loveth. I sought him, but I found him not. The watchmen that go about the city found me, to whom I said, Saw ye him whom my soul loveth?
It was but a little that I passed from them, but I found him whom my soul loveth. I held him, and would not let him go until I had brought him into my mother's house, and into the chamber of her that conceived me. I charge you, O ye daughters of Jerusalem, by the rose and by the hinds of the field, that ye stir not up nor awake my love till he please. Who is this that cometh out of the wilderness like pillars of smoke, perfumed with myrrh and frankincense, with all powders of the merchant? Behold his bed, which is Solomon's. 70 valiant men are about it, of the valiant of Israel. They all hold swords, being expert in war. Every man hath his sword upon his thigh because of fear in the night. King Solomon made himself a chariot of the wood of Lebanon. He made the pillars thereof of silver, the bottom thereof of gold, the covering of it of purple, the midst thereof being paved with love for the daughters of Jerusalem. Go forth, O ye daughters of Zion, and behold King Solomon with the crown wherewith his mother crowned him in the day of his espousals, and in the day of the gladness of his heart. Song of Solomon 4. Behold, thou art fair, my love. Behold, thou art fair. Thou hast dove's eyes within thy locks. Thy hair is as a flock of goats that appear from Mount Gilead. Thy teeth are like a flock of sheep that are even shorn, which came up from the washing, whereof every one bare twins, and none is barren among them. Thy lips are like a thread of scarlet, and thy speech is comely. Thy temples are like a piece of a pomegranate within thy locks. Thy neck is like the tower of David builded for an armory, whereon there hang 1,000 bucklers, all shields of mighty men. Thy two breasts are like 2 young roes that are twins which feed among the lilies. Until the daybreak and the shadows flee away, I will get me to the mountain of myrrh and to the hill of frankincense. Thou art all fair, my love. There is no spot in thee. Come with me from Lebanon, my spouse, with me from Lebanon. Look from the top of Amana, from the top of Shinir and Hermon, from the lion's dens, from the mountains of the leopards. Thou hast ravished my heart, my sister, my spouse. Thou hast ravished my heart with one of thine eyes, with one chain of thy neck. How fair is thy love, my sister, my spouse! How much better is thy love than wine, and the smell of thine ointments than all spices! Thy lips, O my spouse, drop as the honeycomb. Honey and milk are under thy tongue, and the smell of thy garments is like the smell of Lebanon. A garden enclosed is my sister, my spouse, a spring shut up, a fountain sealed. Thy plants are an orchard of pomegranates with pleasant fruits, campfire with spikenard and saffron, calamus and cinnamon, with all trees of frankincense, myrrh and aloes, with all the chief spices. A fountain of gardens, a well of living waters, and streams from Lebanon. Awake, O north wind, and come thou south. Blow upon my garden, that the spices thereof may flow out.

Song of Solomon 5. 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I have eaten my honeycomb with my honey. I have drunk my wine with my milk. 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I sleep, but my heart waketh. It is the voice of my beloved that knocketh, saying, Open to me, my sister, my love, my dove, my undefiled, for my head is filled with dew, and my locks with the drops of the night. I have put off my coat. How shall I put it on? I have washed my feet. How shall I defile them? My beloved put in his hand by the hole of the door, and my bowels were moved for him. I rose up to open to my beloved, and my hands dropped with myrrh, and my fingers with sweet-smelling myrrh upon the handles of the lock. I opened to my beloved, but my beloved had withdrawn himself and was gone. My soul failed when he spake. I sought him, but I could not find him. I called him, but he gave me no answer. The watchmen that went about the city found me. They smote me. They wounded me. The keepers of the walls took away my veil from me. I charge you, O daughters of Jerusalem, if ye find my beloved, that ye tell him that I am sick of love. What is thy beloved more than another beloved, O thou fairest among women? What is thy beloved more than another beloved, that thou dost so charge us? My beloved is white and ruddy, the chiefest among 10,000. His head is as the most fine gold. His locks are bushy and black as a raven. His eyes are as the eyes of doves by the rivers of waters, washed with milk and fitly set. His cheeks are as a bed of spices, as sweet flowers. His lips like lilies dropping sweet-smelling myrrh. His hands are as gold rings set with a beryl. His belly is as bright ivory overlaid with sapphires. His legs are as pillars of marble, set upon sockets of fine gold. His countenance is as Lebanon, excellent as the cedars. His mouth is most sweet, yea, he is altogether lovely. This is my beloved, and this is my friend, O daughters of Jerusalem. Song of Solomon 6. Whither is thy beloved gone, O thou fairest among women? Whither is thy beloved turned aside, that we may seek him with thee? My beloved has gone down into his garden, to the beds of spices, to feed in the gardens, and to gather lilies. I am my beloved's, and my beloved is mine. He feedeth among the lilies. Thou art beautiful, O my love, as Tirzah, comely as Jerusalem, terrible as an army with banners. Turn away thine eyes from me, for they have overcome me. Thy hair is as a flock of goats that appear from Gilead. Thy teeth are as a flock of sheep which go up from the washing, whereof every one beareth twins, and there is not one barren among them. As a piece of a pomegranate are thy temples within thy locks. There are 60 queens, and 40 concubines, and virgins without number. My dove, my undefiled, is but one. She is the only one of her mother. She is the choice one of her that bare her. The daughters saw her and blessed her. Yea, the queens and the concubines, and they praised her. Who is she that looketh forth as the morning, fair as the moon, clear as the sun, and terrible as an army with banners? I went down into the garden of nuts to see the fruits of the valley, and to see whether the vine flourished and the pomegranates budded. Or ever I was aware, my soul made me like the chariots of Amminadab. Return, return, O Shulamite, return, return, that we may look upon thee. What will ye see in the Shulamite? As it were, the company of two armies. Song of Solomon 7. How beautiful are thy feet with shoes, O prince's daughter! The joints of thy thighs are like jewels, the work of the hands of a cunning workman. Thy navel is like a round goblet which wanteth not liquor. Thy belly is like an heap of wheat set about with lilies.
Thy two breasts are like two young roes that are twins. Thy neck is as a tower of ivory, thine eyes like the fish pools in Heshbon by the gate of Bathrabim. Thy nose is as the tower of Lebanon which looketh toward Damascus. Thine head upon thee is like Carmel, and the hair of thine head like purple. The king is held in the galleries. How fair and how pleasant art thou, O love, for delights! This thy stature is like to a palm tree, and thy breasts to clusters of grapes. I said, I will go up to the palm tree, I will take hold of the boughs thereof. Now also thy breasts shall be as clusters of the vine, and the smell of thy nose like apples, and the roof of thy mouth like the best wine from my beloved, that goeth down sweetly, causing the lips of those that are asleep to speak. I am my beloved's, and his desire is toward me. Come, my beloved, let us go forth into the field. Let us lodge in the villages. Let us get up early to the vineyards. Let us see if the vine flourish, whether the tender grape appear and the pomegranates bud forth. There will I give thee my loves. The mandrakes give a smell, and at our gates are all manner of pleasant fruits, new and old, which I have laid up for thee, O my beloved. Song of Solomon 8. O that thou wert as my brother that sucked the breasts of my mother! When I should find thee without, I would kiss thee, yea, I should not be despised. I would lead thee and bring thee into my mother's house, who would instruct me. I would cause thee to drink of spiced wine of the juice of my pomegranate. His left hand should be under my head, and his right hand should embrace me. I charge you, O daughters of Jerusalem, that ye stir not up nor awake my love until he please. Who is this that cometh up from the wilderness, leaning upon her beloved? I raised thee up under the apple tree. There thy mother brought thee forth. There she brought thee forth that bare thee. Set me as a seal upon thine heart, as a seal upon thine arm. For love is strong as death, jealousy is cruel as the grave. The coals thereof are coals of fire, which hath a most vehement flame. Many waters cannot quench love, neither can the floods drown it. If a man would give all the substance of his house for love, it would utterly be contemned. We have a little sister, and she hath no breasts. What shall we do for our sister in the day when she shall be spoken for? If she be a wall, we will build upon her a palace of silver, and if she be a door, we will enclose her with boards of cedar. I am a wall, and my breasts like towers. Then was I in his eyes as one that found favor. Solomon had a vineyard at Baal Hamon. He let out the vineyard unto keepers. Every one for the fruit thereof was to bring 1,000 pieces of silver. My vineyard, which is mine, is before me. Thou, O Solomon, must have 1,000, and those that keep the fruit thereof, 200. Thou that dwellest in the gardens, the companions hearken to thy voice. Cause me to hear it. Make haste, my beloved, and be thou like to a roe or to a young hart upon the mountains of spices. And we thank you for joining us for eBible Fellowship's Bible Reading Program. We invite you to visit our website at www.ebiblefellowship.org.

Hi, this is Harry Dysart with eBible Fellowship. Thanks for joining us for the Psalm of the Day. As our Lord says in His Word in Ephesians chapter 5, verses 19 and 20, speaking to yourselves in psalms and hymns and spiritual songs, singing and making melody in your heart to the Lord, giving thanks always for all things unto God and the Father, in the name of our Lord Jesus Christ. Psalm 131. A Song of Degrees of David. Jehovah, my heart is not haughty, nor mine eyes lofty. Neither do I exercise myself in great matters, or in things too high for me. Surely I have behaved and quieted myself, as a child that is weaned of his mother. My soul is even as a weaned child. Let Israel hope in Jehovah from henceforth and forever. As our Lord instructs us, we read in Psalm 47, verses 6 and 7. Sing praises to God, sing praises unto our King, sing praises. For God is the King of all the earth, sing ye praises with understanding. Please join us again for the Psalm of the Day. May God's Word be praised.

Greetings, everyone. This is Bob Grandy welcoming you to eBible Fellowship's program called Where's That Bible Verse? God tells us in Romans 15, verse 4, "For whatsoever things were written aforetime were written for our learning, that we through patience and comfort of the Scriptures might have hope." During this time, I'll slowly read and then repeat 5 random verses from the King James Bible, but I will not tell you where they are located in God's Word, the Bible. So listen carefully and try to identify which Bible book, chapter, and even the verse number where each verse can be found. Here's the first verse. "And the waters prevailed upon the earth 150 days. I'll repeat it. "And the waters prevailed upon the earth 150 days. Here's verse 2. "Rejoice greatly, O daughter of Zion. Shout, O daughter of Jerusalem. Behold, thy king cometh unto thee. He is just, and having salvation, lowly, and riding upon an ass, and upon a colt, the foal of an ass." I'll read it again. "Rejoice greatly, O daughter of Zion. Shout, O daughter of Jerusalem. Behold, thy king cometh unto thee. He is just, and having salvation, lowly, and riding upon an ass, and upon a colt, the foal of an ass." Here's the third verse. "Then shall the children of Judah and the children of Israel be gathered together, and appoint themselves one head. And they shall come up out of the land, for great shall be the day of Jezreel." I'll repeat it. "Then shall the children of Judah and the children of Israel be gathered together, and appoint themselves one head. And they shall come up out of the land, for great shall be the day of Jezreel." Here's the fourth verse. "The waters compassed me about, even to the soul. The depth closed me round about. The weeds were wrapped about my head." I'll read it again. "The waters compassed me about, even to the soul. The depth closed me round about. The weeds were wrapped about my head." Here's the fifth and final verse. "Who is a God like unto thee, that pardoneth iniquity, and passeth by the transgression of the remnant of his heritage? He retaineth not his anger forever, because he delighteth in mercy." I'll repeat it. "Who is a God like unto thee, that pardoneth iniquity, and passeth by the transgression of the remnant of his heritage? He retaineth not his anger forever, because he delighteth in mercy." Okay, we'll be back in a moment to discover where these scriptures are located in God's Word, the Bible.

All right, it's time to find out where today's verses are found in the Bible. Here's the first verse. And the waters prevailed upon the earth 150 days. That verse is found in Genesis chapter 7, verse 24. Genesis 7, 24. Verse 2. Rejoice greatly, O daughter of Zion. Shout, O daughter of Jerusalem. Behold, thy king cometh unto thee. He is just and having salvation, lowly and riding upon an ass, and upon a colt, the foal of an ass. That verse is found in Zechariah chapter 9, verse 9. Zechariah 9, verse 9. Here's the third verse. Then shall the children of Judah and the children of Israel be gathered together, and appoint themselves one head, and they shall come up out of the land, for great shall be the day of Jezreel. That verse is found in Hosea chapter 1, verse 11. Hosea 1, 11. Here's the fourth verse. The waters compassed me about, even to the soul. The depth closed me round about. The weeds were wrapped about my head. That verse is found in Jonah chapter 2, verse 5. Jonah 2, verse 5. And the last verse today is, Who is a God like unto thee that pardoneth iniquity and passeth by the transgression of the remnant of his heritage? He retaineth not his anger forever, because he delighteth in mercy. That verse is found in the book of Micah chapter 7, verse 18. Micah 7, 18. Thank you for joining us today to discover where's that Bible verse? And remember what God tells us in Psalm 119, verse 105. Thy word is a lamp unto my feet, and a light unto my path.

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1: Thank you for taking my call, Mr. McCann. Could you look at 1 Corinthians 15, 55?
0: Okay, verse 55 says, O death, where is thy sting? O grave, where is thy victory?
1: Well, if it says, I can exchange death and hell for grave. O death, where is thy victory? Mm-hmm. He's saying that because it couldn't hold Christ or those that he had redeemed up in verse 54. So if death holds death, then doesn't death have the victory?
0: I'm sorry, I don't know if I'm following that.
1: Okay. When it comes to the end of the world, if God kills everyone that he has not paid for their sins, then the grave will hold them. And according to this verse, then the grave has victory. But we're told the last enemy to be destroyed is death. And we're told up above that when the corruptible puts on incorruptible, they have victory. And I'm wondering if 2 Chronicles 20, it has to come to fruition that death destroys death, therefore it doesn't have the victory. And then God can dissolve everything and death never has the victory. Or whether I'm reading too much into it and just the fact that saints will put on incorruptible, victory. But if it is, then it can't be the last because he has to destroy the world after he raptures, according to Thessalonians,
0: well,
1: I think.
0: Let me see if I can explain what I know. Why don't we read a little bit more, like in verse 54. So when this corruptible shall have put on incorruption, and this mortal shall have put on immortality, then shall be brought to pass the saying that is written, death is swallowed up in victory. And we know that's only applying to those that God has saved. So the corruptible sinners who were redeemed, 200 million, let's say, they are the ones who will put on incorruption, and only they are the mortals that will put on immortality, not the other billions of people in the world. And at that point, it's declared, then shall be brought to pass the saying that is written, death is swallowed up in victory. So, you know, you have to look at this, I think, from the viewpoint of warfare and of one side, the kingdom of God's side, the kingdom of the Lord Jesus' side, winning the battle, triumphing and being victorious. And on the other side, you have the enemy, and on that side, Satan's side, the kingdom of darkness, they've been fighting along with death to kill, to destroy, and using the weapon of sin to accomplish it. And so, as far as God's concerned, when he has completed his salvation program, and at this point he's completed the salvation of the souls of all those he intended to save, but they're still the last part of the body, and that happens on the very last day. The Bible tells us, I will raise you up at the last day. And then, O death, where is thy sting? O grave, and death and grave are synonymous with hell. Oh, hell, we could say, where is thy victory over these certain ones? Because they've actually been the point of contention throughout the whole history of the world. It hasn't been all the rest. God made no claim upon these other billions, the vast majority of people. But he did make claim on these, and they've been the battleground for the war that's raged over millennium concerning the deliverance of them, the translating of them from darkness to light, and so forth. And so, oh hell, regarding these certain ones, where is your victory? The sting of death is sin, because the wages of sin is death. Sin leads to death. And the strength of sin is the law. So what God did was he delivered his people from under the law. Their offenses, their sins, which should have meant their certain death, their eternal death, were instead paid for by the Lord Jesus Christ, and he died in their place, and through his death, he delivered them out from under the law. And so once delivered, now they've had all their sins paid for, and they've received that salvation of their soul, and God has given them the promise of the complete salvation to come of the body. Well, now, if they sin after the gospel has been applied to them through the hearing of the word, and that was done within the boundaries of the day of salvation, they can sin like an elect child of God right now could sin in a thousand different ways, and there's no sting, as it says, the sting of death is sin. Well, that just won't happen. The strength of sin has been broken, which is the law, because the individual who God has saved and has given a new heart, new spirit, is no longer married to the law, no longer bound to the law. Now they're in a new marriage relationship to Christ. And although the law is central in showing forth love to their new mate, to their new bridegroom, yet if they fail to keep the law perfectly, what does their new spiritual husband do? I forgive you. I forgive you. He forbears. He forgives. And that's because he paid for that sin too. I forgive you. And just again and again and again. So the power of the law is broken. It's broken in the life of the individual that God has saved. That is the power that Satan has, or the enemies of God, the enemy of God has sought to use, as Satan took opportunity with the law first given back in the Garden of Eden, of that tree of the knowledge of good and evil, you shall not eat. And Satan came, seeing his opportunity, tempting Adam and Eve. And you see, the law, which is good, was used for an evil purpose. And not until the Lord Jesus applied his blood to a sinner is the one who was condemned by the law free from the law, and now stands at liberty from that bondage. And that's why God says, well, you who are at liberty, you who have experienced the grace of God, shall you continue to sin, as he tells us in Romans 6? God forbid. God forbid. The Lord is bringing us along, growing us in grace and knowledge, but also he will be increasing our desire to love Christ, who has done this for us and on our behalf, so that our keeping of the law is no longer done out of fear. Oh, I better not sin, or, you know, there's condemnation and shame and wrath. No, I don't want to sin because the Lord has done this wonderful thing for me. And out of love, I want to keep his commandments. But
1: well, he's throwing me then, because in 25 and 26, it says, he must reign till he put all enemies under his feet. The last enemy that shall be destroyed is death. So yeah. He doesn't count all the unsaved people at that very end as an enemy?
0: He must reign till he has put all enemies under his feet. All the enemies are presently under his feet. All Satan's deposed. The kingdom of Satan, which is all the inhabitants of the earth, have been brought down. Babylon has fallen. So you know, where we read that every knee shall bow and every tongue confess. When you look up the word bow, I think in Job and maybe another place or two, it connects it to going down to the ground in dust, that is, in death, when the world has been turned into hell, into death. It has brought the world down to the dust. And in that sense, every knee is bowing to the one seated upon the throne, the Lord Jesus. So he's already put all the world, you know, the devil and all the fallen demons are presently under his feet. The last enemy to be destroyed is death itself, that there still is such a thing operating, that people are dying. And not only, you know, the unsaved, but even the elect of God are dying in their bodies. An elect child of God could, and I'm sure somewhere in the world, has died today. And that has to be destroyed. It will be destroyed on the very last day when the Lord finalizes everything, completes everything for this world. And then there will be the annihilation of the wicked and no more death. Once the whole creation's gone out of existence, then there'll be no further threat of death. There will be no more wicked to die. They'll all be dead, and there will be no more elect to die in any shape or form. Even though it's a partial death, we die. If we die in our body, our soul continues to live, yet physical death is still a horrible thing. But thank you.
1: Thank you.
0: For calling.
1: Thank you.
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0: We welcome you to eBible Fellowship's Bible Reading Program. We read in 2 Timothy 3, verse 16, "All Scripture is given by inspiration of God and is profitable for doctrine, for reproof, for correction, for instruction in righteousness." Now, let's begin our Bible Reading Program.
1: The Gospel according to Mark, chapter 8. In those days the multitude being very great, and having nothing to eat, Jesus called his disciples unto him, and saith unto them, "I have compassion on the multitude, because they have now been with me 3 days, and have nothing to eat. And if I send them away fasting to their own houses, they will faint by the way, for divers of them came from far." And his disciples answered him, "From whence can a man satisfy these men with bread here in the wilderness?" And he asked them, "How many loaves have ye?" And they said, 7. And he commanded the people to sit down on the ground. And he took the 7 loaves, and gave thanks, and brake, and gave to his disciples to set before them. And they did set them before the people. And they had a few small fishes, and he blessed and commanded to set them also before them. So they did eat and were filled, and they took up of the broken meat that was left 7 baskets. And they that had eaten were about 4,000, and he sent them away. And straightway he entered into a ship with his disciples, and came into the parts of Dalmanutha. And the Pharisees came forth and began to question with him, seeking of him a sign from heaven, tempting him. And he sighed deeply in his spirit and saith, "Why doth this generation seek after a sign? Verily I say unto you, there shall no sign be given unto this generation." And he left them, and entering into the ship again departed to the other side. Now the disciples had forgotten to take bread, neither had they in the ship with them more than 1 loaf. And he charged them, saying, "Take heed, beware of the leaven of the Pharisees, and of the leaven of Herod." And they reasoned among themselves, saying, "It is because we have no bread." And when Jesus knew it, he saith unto them, "Why reason ye, because ye have no bread? Perceive ye not yet, neither understand? Have ye your heart yet hardened? Having eyes, see ye not? And having ears, hear ye not? And do ye not remember? When I break the 5 loaves among 5,000, how many baskets full of fragments took ye up?" They say unto him, 12. "And when the 7 among 4,000, how many baskets full of fragments took ye up?" And they said, 7. And he said unto them, "How is it that ye do not understand?" And he cometh to Bethsaida, and they bring a blind man unto him, and besought him to touch him. And he took the blind man by the hand, and led him out of the town. And when he had spit on his eyes, and put his hands upon him, he asked him if he saw aught. And he looked up and said, "I see men as trees walking." After that he put his hands again upon his eyes, and made him look up. And he was restored, and saw every man clearly. And he sent him away to his house, saying, "Neither go into the town, nor tell it to any in the town." And Jesus went out, and his disciples, into the towns of Caesarea Philippi. And by the way he asked his disciples, saying unto them, "Whom do men say that I am?" And they answered, "John the Baptist, but some say Elias, and others one of the prophets." And he saith unto them, "But whom say ye that I am?" And Peter answereth and saith unto him, "Thou art the Christ." And he charged them that they should tell no man of him. And he began to teach them that the Son of Man must suffer many things, and be rejected of the elders, and of the chief priests and scribes, and be killed, and after 3 days rise again. And he spake that saying openly, and Peter took him and began to rebuke him. But when he had turned about and looked on his disciples, he rebuked Peter, saying, Get thee behind me, Satan, for thou savorest not the things that be of God, but the things that be of men. And when he had called the people unto him with his disciples also, he said unto them, Whosoever will come after me, let him deny himself, and take up his cross, and follow me. For whosoever will save his life shall lose it, but whosoever shall lose his life for my sake and the gospel's, the same shall save it. For what shall it profit a man if he shall gain the whole world, and lose his own soul? Or what shall a man give in exchange for his soul? Whosoever therefore shall be ashamed of me, and of my words in this adulterous and sinful generation, of him also shall the Son of Man be ashamed, when he cometh in the glory of his Father with the holy angels. The Gospel according to Mark. Chapter 9. And he said unto them, Verily I say unto you, that there be some of them that stand here, which shall not taste of death till they have seen the kingdom of God come with power. And after 6 days Jesus taketh with him Peter, and James, and John, and leadeth them up into an high mountain apart by themselves. And he was transfigured before them. And his raiment became shining, exceeding white as snow, so as no fuller on earth can white them. And there appeared unto them Elias with Moses, and they were talking with Jesus. And Peter answered and said to Jesus, Master, it is good for us to be here, and let us make 3 tabernacles, one for thee, and one for Moses, and one for Elias. For he wist not what to say, for they were sore afraid. And there was a cloud that overshadowed them, and a voice came out of the cloud, saying, This is my beloved Son, hear him. And suddenly, when they had looked round about, they saw no man any more, save Jesus only with themselves. And as they came down from the mountain, he charged them that they should tell no man what things they had seen till the Son of Man were risen from the dead. And they kept that saying with themselves, questioning one with another what the rising from the dead should mean. And they asked him, saying, Why say the scribes that Elias must first come? And he answered and told them, Elias verily cometh first, and restoreth all things, and how it is written of the Son of Man that he must suffer many things, and be set at naught. But I say unto you that Elias is indeed come, and they have done unto him whatsoever they listed as it is written of him. And when he came to his disciples, he saw a great multitude about them, and the scribes questioning with them. And straightway all the people, when they beheld him, were greatly amazed, and running to him, saluted him. And he asked the scribes, What question ye with them? And one of the multitude answered and said, Master, I have brought unto thee my son, which hath a dumb spirit. And wheresoever he taketh him, he teareth him. And he foameth, and gnasheth with his teeth, and pineth away. And I spake to thy disciples that they should cast him out, and they could not. He answereth him and saith, O faithless generation, how long shall I be with you? How long shall I suffer you? Bring him unto me. And they brought him unto him, and when he saw him, straightway the spirit tear him, and he fell on the ground, and wallowed foaming. And he asked his father, How long is it ago since this came unto him? And he said, Of a child. And oft times it hath cast him into the fire, and into the waters, to destroy him. But if thou canst do anything, have compassion on us, and help us. Jesus said unto him, If thou canst believe, all things are possible to him that believeth. And straightway the father of the child cried out, and said with tears, Lord, I believe, help thou mine unbelief. When Jesus saw that the people came running together, he rebuked the foul spirit, saying unto him, Thou dumb and deaf spirit, I charge thee, come out of him, and enter no more into him. And the spirit cried, and rent him sore, and came out of him, and he was as one dead, insomuch

sons of men. And they shall kill him, and after that he is killed, he shall rise the third day. But they understood not that saying, and were afraid to ask him. And he came to Capernaum, and being in the house, he asked them, What was it that ye disputed among yourselves by the way? But they held their peace, for by the way they had disputed among themselves who should be the greatest. And he sat down and called the 12, and saith unto them, If any man desire to be first, the same shall be last of all, and servant of all. And he took a child, and set him in the midst of them. And when he had taken him in his arms, he said unto them, Whosoever shall receive one of such children in my name receiveth me, and whosoever shall receive me receiveth not me, but him that sent me. And John answered him, saying, Master, we saw one casting out devils in thy name, and he followeth not us, and we forbade him, because he followeth not us. But Jesus said, Forbid him not, for there is no man which shall do a miracle in my name that can lightly speak evil of me. For he that is not against us is on our part. For whosoever shall give you a cup of water to drink in my name because ye belong to Christ, verily I say unto you, he shall not lose his reward. And whosoever shall offend one of these little ones that believe in me, it is better for him that a millstone were hanged about his neck, and he were cast into the sea. And if thy hand offend thee, cut it off. It is better for thee to enter into life maimed, than having two hands to go into hell, into the fire that never shall be quenched, where their worm dieth not, and the fire is not quenched. And if thy foot offend thee, cut it off. It is better for thee to enter halt into life, than having 2 feet to be cast into hell, into the fire that never shall be quenched, where their worm dieth not, and the fire is not quenched. And if thine eye offend thee, pluck it out. It is better for thee to enter into the kingdom of God with one eye, than having 2 eyes to be cast into hell fire, where their worm dieth not, and the fire is not quenched. For every one shall be salted with fire, and every sacrifice shall be salted with salt. Salt is good, but if the salt have lost his saltness, wherewith will ye season it? Have salt in yourselves, and have peace one with another.

The Gospel according to Mark. Chapter 10. And he arose from thence, and cometh into the coasts of Judea by the farther side of Jordan. And the people resort unto him again, and, as he was wont, he taught them again. And the Pharisees came to him, and asked him, Is it lawful for a man to put away his wife, tempting him? And he answered and said unto them, What did Moses command you? And they said, Moses suffered to write a bill of divorcement, and to put her away. And Jesus answered and said unto them, For the hardness of your heart he wrote you this precept. But from the beginning of the creation God made them male and female. For this cause shall a man leave his father and mother, and cleave to his wife, and they twain shall be one flesh. So then they are no more twain, but one flesh. What therefore God hath joined together, let not man put asunder. And in the house his disciples asked him again of the same matter. And he saith unto them, Whosoever shall put away his wife and marry another, committeth adultery against her. And if a woman shall put away her husband, and be married to another, she committeth adultery. And they brought young children to him, that he should touch them. And his disciples rebuked those that brought them. But when Jesus saw it, he was much displeased, and said unto them, Suffer the little children to come unto me, and forbid them not, for of such is the kingdom of God. Verily I say unto you, Whosoever shall not receive the kingdom of God as a little child, he shall not enter therein. And he took them up in his arms, put his hands upon them, and blessed them. And when he was gone forth into the way, there came one running, and kneeled to him, and asked him, Good Master, what shall I do that I may inherit eternal life? And Jesus said unto him, Why callest thou me good? There is none good but one, that is, God. Thou knowest the commandments. Do not commit adultery, do not kill, do not steal, do not bear false witness, defraud not, honor thy father and mother. And he answered and said unto him, Master, all these have I observed from my youth. Then Jesus, beholding him, loved him, and said unto him, One thing thou lackest. Go thy way. Sell whatsoever thou hast, and give to the poor, and thou shalt have treasure in heaven, and come, take up the cross, and follow me. And he was sad at that saying, and went away grieved, for he had great possessions. And Jesus looked round about, and saith unto his disciples, How hardly shall they that have riches enter into the kingdom of God? The disciples were astonished at his words. But Jesus answereth again, and saith unto them, Children, how hard is it for them that trust in riches to enter into the kingdom of God? It is easier for a camel to go through the eye of a needle than for a rich man to enter into the kingdom of God. And they were astonished out of measure, saying among themselves, Who then can be saved? And Jesus looking upon them saith, With men it is impossible, but not with God. For with God all things are possible. Then Peter began to say unto him, Lo, we have left all, and have followed thee. And Jesus answered and said, Verily I say unto you, there is no man that hath left house, or brethren, or sisters, or father, or mother, or wife, or children, or lands, for my sake and the gospel's, but he shall receive an hundredfold now in this time, houses, and brethren, and sisters, and mothers, and children, and lands, with persecutions, and in the world to come, eternal life. But many that are first shall be last, and the last first. And they were in the way going up to Jerusalem, and Jesus went before them, and they were amazed, and as they followed, they were afraid.
And he took again the 12, and began to tell them what things should happen unto him, saying, Behold, we go up to Jerusalem, and the Son of Man shall be delivered unto the chief priests, and unto the scribes, and they shall condemn him to death, and shall deliver him to the Gentiles. And they shall mock him, and shall scourge him, and shall spit upon him, and shall kill him. And the third day he shall rise again. And James and John, the sons of Zebedee, come unto him, saying, Master, we would that thou shouldst do for us whatsoever we shall desire. And he said unto them, What would ye that I should do for you? They said unto him, Grant unto us that we may sit one on thy right hand, and the other on thy left hand in thy glory. But Jesus said unto them, Ye know not what ye ask. Can ye drink of the cup that I drink of, and be baptized with the baptism that I am baptized with? And they said unto him, We can. And Jesus said unto them, Ye shall indeed drink of the cup that I drink of, and with the baptism that I am baptized withal shall ye be baptized. But to sit on my right hand and on my left hand is not mine to give, but it shall be given to them for whom it is prepared. And when the 10 heard it, they began to be much displeased with James and John. But Jesus called them to him, and saith unto them, Ye know that they which are accounted to rule over the Gentiles exercise lordship over them, and their great ones exercise authority upon them. But so shall it not be among you, but whosoever will be great among you shall be your minister, and whosoever of you will be the chiefest shall be servant of all. For even the Son of Man came not to be ministered unto, but to minister, and to give his life a ransom for many. And they came to Jericho, and as he went out of Jericho with his disciples and a great number of people, blind Bartimaeus, the son of Timaeus, sat by the highway side begging. And when he heard that it was Jesus of Nazareth, he began to cry out and say, Jesus, thou son of David, have mercy on me. And many charged him that he should hold his peace, but he cried the more a great deal, Thou son of David, have mercy on me. And Jesus stood still and commanded him to be called. And they called the blind man, saying unto him, Be of good comfort, rise, he calleth thee. And he, casting away his garment, rose and came to Jesus. And Jesus answered and said unto him, What wilt thou that I should do unto thee? The blind man said unto him, Lord, that I might receive my sight. And Jesus said unto him, Go thy way, thy faith hath made thee whole. And immediately he received his sight and followed Jesus in the way.

The Gospel according to Mark, chapter 11. And when they came nigh to Jerusalem, unto Bethphage and Bethany, at the Mount of Olives, he sendeth forth two of his disciples, and saith unto them, Go your way unto the village over against you, and as soon as ye be entered into it, ye shall find a colt tied, whereon never man sat. Loose him, and bring him. And if any man say unto you, Why do ye this? Say ye that the Lord hath need of him, and straightway he will send him hither. And they went their way, and found the colt tied by the door without in a place where two ways met, and they loose him. And certain of them that stood there said unto them, What do ye, loosing the colt? And they said unto them, Even as Jesus had commanded, and they let them go. And they brought the colt to Jesus, and cast their garments on him, and he sat upon him. And many spread their garments in the way, and others cut down branches off the trees, and strawed them in the way. And they that went before, and they that followed, cried, saying, Hosanna, blessed is he that cometh in the name of the Lord. Blessed be the kingdom of our father David that cometh in the name of the Lord. Hosanna in the highest. And Jesus entered into Jerusalem, and into the temple. And when he had looked round about upon all things, and now the eventide was come, he went out unto Bethany with the 12. And on the morrow, when they were come from Bethany, he was hungry. And seeing a fig tree afar off, having leaves, he came, if haply he might find anything thereon. And when he came to it, he found nothing but leaves, for the time of figs was not yet. And Jesus answered and said unto it, No man eat fruit of thee hereafter for ever. And his disciples heard it. And they come to Jerusalem, and Jesus went into the temple, and began to cast out them that sold and bought in the temple, and overthrew the tables of the money changers, and the seats of them that sold doves, and would not suffer that any man should carry any vessel through the temple. And he taught, saying unto them, Is it not written, My house shall be called of all nations the house of prayer? But ye have made it a den of thieves. And the scribes and chief priests heard it, and sought how they might destroy him. For they feared him, because all the people was astonished at his doctrine. And when even was come, he went out of the city. And in the morning as they passed by, they saw the fig tree dried up from the roots. And Peter, calling to remembrance, saith unto him, Master, behold, the fig tree which thou cursed is withered away. And Jesus answering saith unto them, Have faith in God. For verily I say unto you, that whosoever shall say unto this mountain, Be thou removed, and be thou cast into the sea, and shall not doubt in his heart, but shall believe that those things which he saith shall come to pass, he shall have whatsoever he saith. Therefore I say unto you, What things soever ye desire when ye pray, believe that ye receive them, and ye shall have them. And when ye stand praying, forgive if ye have aught against any, that your Father also which is in heaven may forgive you your trespasses. But if ye do not forgive, neither will your Father which is in heaven forgive your trespasses. And they come again to Jerusalem, and as he was walking in the temple, there come to him the chief priests, and the scribes, and the elders, and say unto him, By what authority doest thou these things? And who gave thee this authority to do these things? And Jesus answered, and said unto them, I will also ask of you one question, and answer me, and I will tell you by what authority I do these things. The baptism of John, was it from heaven or of men? Answer me. And they reasoned with themselves, saying, If we shall say from heaven, he will say, Why then did ye not believe him? But if we shall say of men, they feared the people, for all men counted John, that he was a prophet indeed.
And they answered and said unto Jesus, We cannot tell. And Jesus answering saith unto them, Neither do I tell you by what authority I do these things. The Gospel according to Mark. Chapter 12. And he began to speak unto them by parables. A certain man planted a vineyard, and set an hedge about it, and digged a place for the wine vat, and built a tower, and let it out to husbandmen, and went into a far country. And at the season he sent to the husbandmen a servant, that he might receive from the husbandmen of the fruit of the vineyard. And they caught him, and beat him, and sent him away empty. And again he sent unto them another servant, and at him they cast stones, and wounded him in the head, and sent him away shamefully handled. And again he sent another, and him they killed, and many others, beating some and killing some. Having yet therefore one son, his well-beloved, he sent him also last unto them, saying, They will reverence my son. But those husbandmen said among themselves, This is the heir. Come, let us kill him, and the inheritance shall be ours. And they took him, and killed him, and cast him out of the vineyard. What shall therefore the Lord of the vineyard do? He will come and destroy the husbandmen, and will give the vineyard unto others. And have ye not read this scripture? The stone which the builders rejected is become the head of the corner. This was the Lord's doing, and it is marvelous in our eyes. And they sought to lay hold on him, but feared the people, for they knew that he had spoken the parable against them. And they left him, and went their way. And they sent unto him certain of the Pharisees, and of the Herodians, to catch him in his words. And when they were come, they say unto him, Master, we know that thou art true, and carest for no man, for thou regardest not the person of men, but teachest the way of God in truth. Is it lawful to give tribute to Caesar or not? Shall we give or shall we not give? But he, knowing their hypocrisy, said unto them, Why tempt ye me? Bring me a penny, that I may see it. And they brought it. And he saith unto them, Whose is this image and superscription? And they said unto him, Caesar's. And Jesus answering said unto them, Render to Caesar the things that are Caesar's, and to God the things that are God's. And they marveled at him. Then come unto him the Sadducees, which say there is no resurrection. And they asked him, saying, Master, Moses wrote unto us, If a man's brother die, and leave his wife behind him, and leave no children, that his brother should take his wife, and raise up seed unto his brother. Now there were seven brethren, and the first took a wife, and dying left no seed. And the second took her, and died, neither left he any seed, and the third likewise, and the seven had her, and left no seed, last of all, the woman died also. In the resurrection, therefore, when they shall rise, whose wife shall she be of them? For the seven had her to wife. And Jesus answering said unto them, Do ye not therefore err, because ye know not the Scriptures, neither the power of God? For when they shall rise from the dead, they neither marry, nor are given in marriage, but are as the angels which are in heaven. And as touching the dead that they rise, have ye not read in the book of Moses, how in the bush God spake unto him, saying, I am the God of Abraham, and the God of Isaac, and the God of Jacob? He is not the God of the dead, but the God of the living. Ye therefore do greatly err. And one of the scribes came, and having heard them reasoning together, and perceiving that he had answered them well, asked him,
Which is the first commandment of all? And Jesus answered him, The first of all the commandments is, Hear, O Israel, the Lord our God is one Lord, and thou shalt love the Lord thy God with all thy heart, and with all thy soul, and with all thy mind, and with all thy strength. This is the first commandment. And the second is like, namely this, Thou shalt love thy neighbor as thyself. There is none other commandment greater than these. And the scribes said unto him, Well, Master, thou hast said the truth. For there is one God, and there is none other but He, and to love Him with all the heart, and with all the understanding, and with all the soul, and with all the strength, and to love his neighbor as himself, is more than all whole burnt offerings and sacrifices. And when Jesus saw that he answered discreetly, he said unto him, Thou art not far from the kingdom of God. And no man after that durst ask him any question. And Jesus answered and said, while he taught in the temple, How say the scribes that Christ is the son of David? For David himself said by the Holy Ghost, The Lord said to my Lord, Sit thou on my right hand, till I make thine enemies thy footstool. David therefore himself calleth him Lord. And whence is he then his son? And the common people heard him gladly. And he said unto them in his doctrine, Beware of the scribes, which love to go in long clothing, and love salutations in the marketplaces, and the chief seats in the synagogues, and the uppermost rooms at feasts, which devour widows' houses, and for a pretense make long prayers. These shall receive greater damnation. And Jesus sat over against the treasury, and beheld how the people cast money into the treasury, and many that were rich cast in much. And there came a certain poor widow, and she threw in 2 mites, which make a farthing. And he called unto him his disciples, and saith unto them, Verily I say unto you, that this poor widow hath cast more in than all they which have cast into the treasury. For all they did cast in of their abundance, but she of her want did cast in all that she had, even all her living.

0: The Gospel according to Mark. Chapter 13. And as he went out of the temple, one of his disciples saith unto him, Master, see what manner of stones and what buildings are here. And Jesus answering said unto him, Seest thou these great buildings? There shall not be left one stone upon another that shall not be thrown down. And as he sat upon the Mount of Olives over against the temple, Peter and James and John and Andrew asked him privately, Tell us, when shall these things be, and what shall be the sign when all these things shall be fulfilled? And Jesus answering them began to say, Take heed lest any man deceive you. For many shall come in my name, saying, I am Christ, and shall deceive many. And when ye shall hear of wars and rumors of wars, be ye not troubled, for such things must needs be, but the end shall not be yet. For nation shall rise against nation, and kingdom against kingdom. And there shall be earthquakes in divers places, and there shall be famines and troubles. These are the beginnings of sorrows. But take heed to yourselves, for they shall deliver you up to councils, and in the synagogues ye shall be beaten. And you shall be brought before rulers and kings for my sake, for a testimony against them. And the gospel must first be published among all nations. But when they shall lead you and deliver you up, take no thought beforehand what ye shall speak, neither do ye premeditate. But whatsoever shall be given you in that hour, that speak ye. For it is not ye that speak, but the Holy Ghost. Now the brother shall betray the brother to death, and the father the son, and children shall rise up against their parents, and shall cause them to be put to death. And ye shall be hated of all men for my name's sake, but he that shall endure unto the end, the same shall be saved. But when ye shall see the abomination of desolation spoken of by Daniel the prophet standing where it ought not, let him that readeth understand. Then let them that be in Judea flee to the mountains. And let him that is on the housetop not go down into the house, neither enter therein to take anything out of his house. And let him that is in the field not turn back again for to take up his garment. But woe to them that are with child, and to them that give suck in those days, and pray ye that your flight be not in the winter. For in those days shall be affliction, such as was not from the beginning of the creation which God created unto this time, neither shall be. And except that the Lord had shortened those days, no flesh should be saved. But for the elect's sake, whom he hath chosen, he hath shortened the days. And then if any man shall say to you, Lo, here is the Christ, or Lo, he is there, believe him not. For false Christs and false prophets shall rise, and shall show signs and wonders, to seduce, if it were possible, even the elect. But take ye heed, behold, I have foretold you all things. But in those days after that tribulation, the sun shall be darkened, and the moon shall not give her light, and the stars of heaven shall fall, and the powers that are in heaven shall be shaken. And then shall they see the Son of Man coming in the clouds with great power and glory. And then shall he send his angels, and shall gather together his elect from the four winds, from the uttermost part of the earth to the uttermost part of heaven. Now learn a parable of the fig tree. When her branch is yet tender, and putteth forth leaves, ye know that summer is near. So ye, in like manner, when ye shall see these things come to pass, know that it is nigh, even at the doors. Verily I say unto you that this generation shall not pass till all these things be done. Heaven and earth shall pass away, but my words shall not pass away. But of that day and that hour knoweth no man, no, not the angels which are in heaven, neither the Son, but the Father. Take ye heed, watch and pray, for ye know not when the time is. For the Son of Man is as a man taking a far journey, who left his house, and gave authority to his servants, and to every man his work, and commanded the porter to watch. Watch ye therefore, for ye know not when the master of a house cometh, at even, or at midnight, or at the cock crowing, or in the morning, lest coming suddenly he find you sleeping. And what I say unto you, I say unto all, watch. The Gospel according to Mark. Chapter 14. After 2 days was the feast of the Passover and of unleavened bread. And the chief priests and the scribes sought how they might take him by craft and put him to death. But they said, not on the feast day, lest there be an uproar of the people. And being in Bethany, in the house of Simon the leper, as he sat at meat, there came a woman having an alabaster box of ointment of spikenard, very precious, and she brake the box and poured it on his head. And there were some that had indignation within themselves, and said, why was this waste of the ointment made? For it might have been sold for more than 300 pence, and have been given to the poor, and they murmured against her. And Jesus said, let her alone. Why trouble ye her? She hath wrought a good work on me. For ye have the poor with you always, and whensoever ye will, ye may do them good. But me ye have not always. She hath done what she could. She is come aforehand to anoint my body to the burying. Verily I say unto you, wheresoever this gospel shall be preached throughout the whole world, this also that she hath done shall be spoken of for an memorial of her. And Judas Iscariot, one of the 12, went unto the chief priests to betray him unto them. And when they heard it, they were glad, and promised to give him money. And he sought how he might conveniently betray him. And the first day of unleavened bread, when they had killed the Passover, his disciples said unto him, where wilt thou that we go and prepare that thou mayest eat the Passover? And he sendeth forth two of his disciples, and saith unto them, go ye into the city, and there shall meet you a man bearing a pitcher of water. Follow him. And wheresoever he shall go in, say ye to the good man of the house, the master saith, where is the guest chamber where I shall eat the Passover with my disciples? And he will show you a large upper room, furnished and prepared. There make ready for us. And his disciples went forth, and came into the city, and found as he had said unto them, and they made ready the Passover. And in the evening he cometh with the 12. And as they sat and did eat, Jesus said, verily I say unto you, one of you which eateth with me shall betray me. And they began to be sorrowful, and to say unto him one by one, is it I? And another said, is it I? And he answered and said unto them, it is one of the 12 that dippeth with me in the dish. The Son of Man indeed goeth, as it is written of him. But woe to that man by whom the Son of Man is betrayed. Good were it for that man if he had never been born. And as they did eat, Jesus took bread, and blessed and brake it, and gave it to them, and said, take, eat, this is my body. And he took the cup, and when he had given thanks, he gave it to them, and they all drank of it. And he said unto them, this is my blood of the New Testament, which is shed for many. Verily I say unto you, I will drink no more of the fruit of the vine until that day that I drink it new in the kingdom of God. And when they had sung an hymn, they went out into the Mount of Olives. And Jesus saith unto them, all ye shall be offended because of me this night. For it is written, I will smite the shepherd, and the sheep shall be scattered. But after that I am risen, I will go before you into Galilee. But Peter said unto him, Although all shall be offended, yet will not I. And Jesus saith unto him, Verily I say unto thee, that this day, even in this night, before the cock crow twice, thou shalt deny me thrice. But he spake the more vehemently, If I should die with thee, I will not deny thee in any wise. Likewise also said they all. And they came to a place which was named Gethsemane. And he saith to his disciples, Sit ye here while I shall pray. And he taketh with him Peter, and James, and John, and began to be sore amazed, and to be very heavy. And saith unto them, My soul is exceeding sorrowful unto death. Tarry ye here and watch. And he went forward a little, and fell on the ground, and prayed that, if it were possible, the hour might pass from him. And he said, Abba, Father, all things are possible unto thee. Take away this cup from me. Nevertheless, not what I will, but what thou wilt. And he cometh and findeth them sleeping, and saith unto Peter, Simon, sleepest thou? Couldest not thou watch 1 hour? Watch ye and pray, lest ye enter into temptation. The spirit truly is ready, but the flesh is weak. And again he went away, and prayed, and spake the same words. And when he returned, he found them asleep again, for their eyes were heavy, neither wist they what to answer him. And he cometh a third time, and saith unto them, Sleep on now, and take your rest. It is enough, the hour is come. Behold, the Son of Man is betrayed into the hands of sinners. Rise up, let us go. Lo, he that betrayeth me is at hand. And immediately, while he yet spake, cometh Judas, one of the 12, and with him a great multitude, with swords and staves from the chief priests and the scribes and the elders. And he that betrayed him had given them a token, saying, Whomsoever I shall kiss, that same is he. Take him, and lead him away safely. And as soon as he was come, he goeth straightway to him, and saith, Master, Master, and kissed him. And they laid their hands on him, and took him. And one of them that stood by drew a sword, and smote a servant of the high priest, and cut off his ear. And Jesus answered and said unto them, Are ye come out as against a thief with swords and with staves to take me? I was daily with you in the temple teaching, and ye took me not. But the scriptures must be fulfilled. And they all forsook him and fled. And there followed him a certain young man, having a linen cloth cast about his naked body, and the young men laid hold on him, and he left the linen cloth and fled from them naked. And they led Jesus away to the high priest, and with him were assembled all the chief priests, and the elders, and the scribes. And Peter followed him afar off, even into the palace of the high priest, and he sat with the servants, and warmed himself at the fire. And the chief priests and all the council sought for witness against Jesus to put him to death, and found none. For many bear false witness against him, but their witness agreed not together. And there arose certain, and bare false witness against him, saying, We heard him say, I will destroy this temple that is made with hands, and within 3 days I will build another made without hands. But neither so did their witness agree together. And the high priest stood up in the midst and asked Jesus, saying, Answerest thou nothing? What is it which these witness against thee? But he held his peace, and answered nothing. Again the high priest asked him, and said unto him, Art thou the Christ, the Son of the Blessed? And Jesus said, I am. And ye shall see the Son of Man sitting on the right hand of power, and coming in the clouds of heaven. Then the high priest rent his clothes, and saith, What need we any further witnesses? Ye have heard the blasphemy. What think ye? And they all condemned him to be guilty of death. And some began to spit on him, and to cover his face, and to buffet him, and to say unto him, Prophesy! And the servants did strike him with the palms of their hands. And as Peter was beneath in the palace, there cometh one of the maids of the high priest. And when she saw Peter warming himself, she looked upon him, and said, And thou also wast with Jesus of Nazareth. But he denied, saying, I know not, neither understand I what thou sayest. And he went out into the porch, and the cock crew. And a maid saw him again, and began to say to them that stood by, This is one of them. And he denied it again. And a little after they that stood by said again to Peter, Surely thou art one of them, for thou art a Galilean, and thy speech agreeth thereto. But he began to curse and to swear, saying, I know not this man of whom ye speak. And the second time the cock crew. And Peter called to mind the word that Jesus said unto him, Before the cock crow twice, thou shalt deny me thrice. And when he thought thereon, he wept.
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